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2: From ABC News, I'm Dave Packer. The wind whipping at Ocean City, Maryland. High winds and surf as a nor'easter lashes the East Coast. ABC News meteorologist Leslie Lopez is in Seabright, New Jersey.
3: There was water coming up into the parking lot where we are situated. This is moving all the way up into areas of New England as well. Waves have been incredibly large, 12-foot waves coming on shore, very rough seas. And we're also looking at the ocean being amplified. And so that's why we're also seeing a lot of beach erosion, the carving of those very strong waves up against the sand. An area of low pressure is going to start to move its way to the north, bringing with it some heavy bands of wind.
2: And we're watching Hurricane Nolo in the Pacific. The storm isn't expected to make landfall in Hawaii, but it could still bring potentially catastrophic flooding and wind before it moves away tomorrow. Nolo's the third hurricane to impact the Hawaiian Islands in just the past 2 months. President Trump said this morning that he rejected Iran's 7-day plan to reopen the Strait of Hormuz, though he did not go into specifics as to why he found the proposal unsatisfactory. Economists say the war in Iran, now in its 7th month, continues to have an impact here at home, especially at the gas pump.
4: The national average for a gallon of regular sits at $4.47. That's according to Gas Buddy. And that's up nearly 40 cents over last month and up $1.50 since this war began. The price for a gallon of diesel is sitting at $6.48 a gallon. And those higher fuel prices impact everything from food to construction.
2: ABC's Alex Prichet. New developments in the death of a 29-year-old woman who was found hanging from a tree in Mississippi. Investigators believe Taysa Fortune was killed in a drug dispute before her body was hanged behind an abandoned home. During a court hearing on Friday, detectives said that the scene had been staged. Three suspects have now been charged in connection with Fortune's death. 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
5: KTAR News time is 5:02. I'm Anna Olp. A 16-year-old boy has been arrested in connection with a shooting that took place outside of a Bass Pro Shops in Mesa earlier this week following a firearms sale that went wrong. The Mesa Police Department has not identified the suspect, but they say he's facing 8 felony charges after the Thursday shooting, including armed robbery and unlawful discharge of a firearm. The second suspect and only victim of the shooting remains in the hospital. And a notorious drug trafficker known as Queen of the South was sentenced to 17 years in prison for her role in a drug trafficking ring in Arizona. Authorities say 35-year-old Amanda Miller claimed to be behind the idea of brightly colored fentanyl pills targeting children and young adults to boost sales for the Sinaloa cartel. They say she managed couriers, bulk deliveries, and money laundering while living as a fugitive in Mexico. And the Supreme Court has allowed the Trump administration to use a federal citizenship database to verify voters ahead of the midterm election in a 6-3 vote. KTAR legal analyst Barry Markson tells Outspoken with Bruce and Gatos there is no widespread evidence of people being on the voter roll list that are not eligible to vote.
6: Texas ran their 18 million voters through the list, and three came up as potentially not eligible to vote. So 3 out of 18 million, and not even sure that they're ineligible, but they were flagged.
5: He adds the concern is that the list is not accurate and could prevent people from voting when they really are a citizen. And the Phoenix Police Department says its headquarters in downtown Phoenix is temporarily closed due to a major water leak affecting multiple floors. A spokesperson for Phoenix PD says in the meantime, personnel will continue to work from other locations, but the public records and services unit will be closed to the public. The Public Works Department and Fire Department are currently working to repair the damage. And now for a check on traffic from the Valley Chevy Dealers Traffic Center in Phoenix. We're seeing a crash at the intersection of 35th Avenue and Missouri Avenue. We're also seeing a crash in Goodyear. This is on the eastbound I-10 at North Estrella Parkway. We have some construction closures this weekend as well. The eastbound Loop 101 is closed between 75th and 51st Avenues. The southbound Loop 101 is closed from Indian School Road to Interstate 10, as well as the southbound State Route 51, also closed between Indian School Road and the I-10. All those closures until 5 a.m. on Monday. And KTAR weather for the Valley. Today you can expect a sunny high of 100 degrees, followed by a low of 80 overnight tonight. Tomorrow a partly cloudy high of 97, followed by a 10% chance of rain in the evening. Next week you can expect highs in the mid-80s to low 90s. Right now it is 99 degrees in Phoenix. 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I'm Anna Olp on Arizona's news station, KTAR News.
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10: All right, Ryan, so I guess I'm going to start with publicly saying happy anniversary. We celebrated 22 years yesterday.
11: It's kind of wild. Yeah, time flies, doesn't it?
10: It really, really is crazy how quickly time goes. Like, 22 years is a feat. Like, I'm really excited about that number.
12: That is so awesome. Congrats,
10: thanks,
12: guys.
10: Thanks, Ed. I mean, we're way behind you.
12: Oh, we're heading for 30, so we're just good, a few years ahead of you.
10: Yeah, good on you. Isn't it exciting?
12: It's like, amazing. She's let me be around her for 30 years.
10: I agree, because she's kind of a hottie, so you're right.
12: Yeah. Adrian is a cutie.
10: But
12: congratulations.
10: Thank you. Yeah, I always feel like it's such an accomplishment in a world where, you know, I really do like instant gratification. And I used to get a new car every couple of years. And before I met Ryan, a new boyfriend every couple of years. So this is like a real accomplishment for me.
11: Yeah, all the brother-in-laws have always said, just look over your shoulder, because she gets bored easy.
10: Right? I don't anymore. Now I like stability. But really quickly, I don't know that we've ever discussed this on the show, but I just want to get into it. So Ryan and I have this special marriage license. And every time I tell someone about it, they're like shocked.
12: I think you told me about this before.
10: I did, yeah, because I'm actually really proud of it. I say that it saved our marriage, but it probably didn't. We're too lazy to leave each other. But honestly, so we have a covenant marriage license, and it's only a thing in like, what, 4 or 6 states?
11: Yeah, and it was a government's attempt at trying to reduce the divorce rate. But, you know, people have to willingly enter into it.
10: Yeah.
11: And it is, relatively, I wouldn't say ironclad, but I mean, you got to have a real reason, like a legit reason.
10: Yeah, you can't just say, oh, I don't like them anymore, or I'm bored. We had to do, and we only knew each other for a few months, like 3 months when we got engaged and 9 months when we got married. I was not pregnant. It was just the timing. But I was ready to let you move on with my life.
11: She
10: and
11: wanted
10: my family.
11: To be pregnant is what she said.
10: Jeez, this is the wrong show. In any case, I was ready. You know, I was in my mid-20s, and I'm like, okay, time to get this show on the road. So we were referred to this gentleman to perform our ceremony, and we didn't know him. And there was literally no reason we should have said yes to this. But he had stated, thanks so much for reaching out to me, but I only do covenant marriages. And I was like, huh, that sounds romantic. What is that? So he explained it to us. We had to do 3 months of secular and non-secular counseling. And we have a special writer on our marriage license that says covenant right on top. And that tells the courts or whoever that there's only 4 reasons we can get divorced. And we have to go through a year long of very expensive marriage counseling before they will grant us a divorce that only a couple people in the state are licensed to do. So they really made it, you know, really honestly kind of easy to get married, but really difficult to get divorced. And I remember our first year of marriage, we used to print out the requirements of getting a divorce and put
11: just
10: on the counter.
11: Email them to each other.
10: Yeah, no, we would put on the counter so one of us could see it when we left for work or whatever the case may be. The first like 18 months, I think we did that a couple of times.
11: Yeah, so there was no divorcing your husband because he left the toilet seat up or his clothes didn't make it into the hamper.
10: Or he doesn't know where the trash can exists after all these years. I still have to draw maps where the trash cans are. So,
11: or your wife didn't make dinner.
10: Yeah, we're not allowed to do it for those reasons.
11: You know? So, or, you know, the guy at work was nice and flirted with you. Like, that's not a reason to be able to, you know, get divorced. So
10: yeah,
11: all those were eliminated. Yeah. But so they made it. They tried to make it to where you would try to work on the marriage.
10: Yeah.
11: And give it serious consideration as opposed to just, oh, I'm frustrated and I'm bored and John over at work is nice and I'm going to go take him on a date instead. Like yeah. they wanted to avoid that kind of stuff. So, it's interesting. I don't think we realized what we signed up for when we signed up for it.
10: I was your second wife. Like, why would you ever agree to that?
11: I know. I don't know what I was thinking. I agree.
10: Oh my gosh. I honestly can't understand why you agreed to that.
11: And I gotta be, and Amy thinks this is a great idea, but I honestly realistically think that like a marriage license, you should be able to every couple years renew it or just
10: let it lapse.
11: Mm-hmm. Right. And within that, the government sends you right now, they send you your social security statement. Well, just send us a statement of what it will cost each person to dissolve this marriage. And I think if people had that, they might rethink it at certain points. I think so. Right. Or at least have a discussion about, hey, should we try to work this out maybe as opposed to, oh, this is going to cost X amount of dollars to get out of this situation. I mean, not that you should base it off of just that.
10: Well, but the divorces are expensive now. So and that doesn't stop some people.
11: Oh, I know. But I don't think people realize just how expensive it is until they get into it. Of course, there's that joke as to why it's so expensive.
10: Don't say it.
11: It's because it's worth it is the punchline.
10: I'm okay with that. He's not going anywhere. But anyway, so yeah, 22 years yesterday, and I'm excited for the next 22. Hopefully one of us lives long enough to make it there.
11: Yeah, that would be good.
10: We'll see. We'll see what happens. I don't think my liver is unhappy anymore because I stopped drinking regularly. So that's a good thing.
11: It is. Yeah. So longer. now we're kind of, and in marriage you have competition, right? And even if it's not spoken, and it is unspoken. Mm-hmm. So now we've entered into this competition where we're just going to see who's going to outlive the other.
10: Yeah.
11: Who do you think it is?
10: Oh, you're going to outlive me for sure.
11: You think so? Yeah. I kind of feel that way too, which is weird because I'm older.
10: Yeah, but I have the lungs of like a 90-year-old.
11: You do.
10: So with my asthma, no, it's probably a done deal. You're definitely going to outlive me. I just hope it's not in the next couple of years because I'm having fun now. 40s are the best.
11: Yeah, I still want to see you get the opportunity to be a grandma.
10: Oh, yeah, that would be great, but not too soon. I know our kids don't listen to the show, so I don't have to say that to them on the show, but not too soon, please. So a weekend of celebration. And last weekend, we were able to run over to San Diego and attend the Yacht Rock Festival. If that doesn't say our age, I don't know what does.
11: It was fun, though.
10: It was really fun. We had a great time. Really quick trip. It was like a day turnaround. And we had, oh, my goodness. They probably don't listen either, of course. But our local top yacht rock band, which is Dirty Yacht and Scoundrels, they were there and they performed. We've seen them a few times here in the Valley. They were incredible. There were three different bands that played. They were by far the best.
11: Yeah, no, they were. They stood out for sure.
10: Yeah.
11: And was really cool. I know we talked about it, but they did a lot of just intros to song or to shows that we grew up with. Three's Company. Yeah.
10: Did they do Charles in Charge? I can't remember, but they did a whole set on all these sitcom music.
11: Melodies.
10: Sitcom. Yeah, it was so awesome. So anyways, if you guys ever get the opportunity, please go check out Dirty Yacht and Scoundrels. They are so fun. They're here in Phoenix and they're the ones actually the first band that got me interested in yacht rock. We accidentally saw them at a bar and it got me hooked on that genre. So I really loved it. Had a great weekend. But when we come back, we are going to actually talk about real estate. 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
10: Hello and welcome back. This is Keeping It Real Estate with Amy B. Okay, so Ryan, we recently went through an experience because we have been homeowners for so long. You do assist some people in obtaining rentals, but the property management game has been kind of outrageous lately. So I kind of want to talk about our experience with helping one of your sisters find a rental. And, you know, I have a couple of questions for you, but, you know, I was just, my mind was blown as to how difficult it has been to get into a rental lately.
11: So,
10: and how expensive.
11: I would tell you that the three golden rules when it comes to property management. And when I say property management, I'm not talking about like, so you and I, we have a real estate portfolio, we have rentals. We don't hire a company to handle all of that. We handle it ourselves. Sure, it doesn't hurt that we're in the industry. Mm-hmm. But when you're talking about property management companies, the three golden rules are fees, fees, and fees. Those are the three golden rules.
10: Is that a song?
11: I don't know, but it, you know, it's got a good hook. So what I will tell you is, in my experience, blew my mind. And I, you know, I've been a realtor for 20 years. I wanted to go with them to go and take a look at a couple of rentals. And in order to get in to see said rental, they want to charge you a fee to see if you even want to rent the home.
10: That's crazy.
11: Now, not outrageous.
10: And it's not an application fee. It's literally a viewing fee.
11: Just to go see it, So not outrageous, but still mind-numbingly crazy that they are trying to monetize absolutely every aspect. So if you wanted to see just one rental from one particular brokerage, that was $10 to go and do that. And you had to put your card information in, do all that. Now, if you wanted to view all of the rentals that that particular brokerage had, whether they fit or not, it was $35, and then you got a 30-day pass to be able to go and see any homes that they had listed.
10: Wow.
11: Now, I will tell you, rental listings by one particular brokerage wouldn't even account for 1% of the rental market. There's no way. So you're very limited. And then, of course, you go to the next one, and the same thing. Hey, here's another fee you got to pay. So it's this... I mean, that's wild to me. Also, other fees that I was shocked at. So my sister was moving out of a rental and moving into another one. She has a daughter who's going to go to a particular high school. She wanted to be in that district. So that particular one that she was moving out of, it had, when she originally got into it, a $300 non-refundable cleaning deposit. And then there was a, I'm trying to think what the other $1,000, there was another $1,000 deposit, non-refundable. But when she told them, hey, we're not going to renew the lease, we're going to just let it run its course, they said, hey, okay, here's what you got to do. You got to have the carpets professionally cleaned. You got to have the windows professionally cleaned. You got to have the house professionally cleaned, on and on and on.
10: And they want the receipts.
11: And I'm thinking, wait a minute, she gave you an upfront, non-refundable cleaning deposit. So you wanted her to spend an extra, who knows, probably $1,000, mm-hmm, to clean the house. And you dangle her getting the deposit back over her head, yeah, if she's not willing to shell out cash and get your rental ready for you to re-rent.
10: Yeah.
11: Absolutely nuts. Then the pet deposits. Don't even get me started on the pet deposits. I mean, I could go on forever and ever. And I get it. Pets can be messy. Pets can damage things.
10: Absolutely.
11: I understand, yeah, all of that.
10: Yeah.
11: But they're actually charging per month for the rent or for the pet to stay in the home. And so I think who would take exceptional umbrage with this is the cat ladies that we have in our society who have 4 and 5 and 6 cats. They want anywhere from $25 to $50 per pet per month. And so you're talking now if you have 6 cats, which people do, now you're talking a small car payment.
10: Yeah.
11: That you're paying just so that your cats can live with you.
10: Yep.
11: In a rental. What?
10: And we've heard a lot of complaints about the pet fees, the monthly pet fees and whatnot. I completely understand the deposits. We've had many rentals that we've had to completely replace everything because of animals. So I totally get that. But I had seen someone, I'm a Facebook girl because I'm old, but, always, every single day, there's, I need a recommendation for a realtor, for a lender, blah, blah, blah. And there's 7,000 responses. Mm-hmm. Well, yesterday I was kind of scrolling through and I saw one. And the first comment was, why on earth would you ever buy a house right now? And I, mm-hmm, thought, what a great segue to talk about. I know we talk about the pros of this kind of market, but I want to get a little bit more detailed in today's show as to why that is a very ignorant response. I always tell people, I don't always tell people, but as I've gotten older and I've made my own financial mistakes and my own, bad habits financially, I now see the error of my ways. Okay. Mm-hmm. And I, tell young kids, like our kids, especially, they want to go and, they have a good paying job. They have a lot of money. They want to dump it into a $1,000 a month car payment. And I always tell him that's poor person mentality. I did that. I was that person that always had a car payment and always financed everything. Didn't realize how much money I was wasting by not really living within my means. And, unfortunately, it is just something that is, can be an expensive lesson to learn if you don't start having the right habits at a young age. Buying a home, yes. Interest rates are elevated, but they're not going to be like this forever. Prices are what they are. Arizona is priced, the way it's going to stay priced. We're not going to have a market crash. And for someone to say, do not invest in yourself, do not invest in your future. I literally can't understand that when these people are still paying rent. Their argument was, you're going to pay, and I apologize, I'm just going to make up numbers, over a 5-year span, you're going to pay over $100,000 in interest. Okay, let's just do very quick math. If your rent is $2,500 a month, which is pretty common, over 60 months, which is 5 years, that's $150,000 in rent.
11: That is completely wasted.
10: Yes. So why would that be your advice? Hey, don't buy an appreciating asset because it's a little bit more expensive right now than what we want it to be.
17: there are so many positives with a market like this. First off, seller incentives and price. There are so many homes available that you as the buyer can really negotiate the best terms for yourself in a market like this. You want to buy when the interest rates are high because that's when you get the most actual bang for your buck in the actual home. Because sellers are understanding, okay, we have to help out in order to make our product sellable. Because otherwise people aren't going to buy it because they can't afford it. So they pay for buy downs. They reduce the price of the home. They pay for all of your closing costs. There are so many incentives that if the interest rates come down significantly and it becomes more of a balanced or a seller's market, there's a lot of incentives that you lose in that situation.
11: Absolutely. Not to mention, so when you were saying all
17: droning
11: the different,
17: on.
11: Yeah, well, no, saying all the different kind of facts, if you will. I was thinking some other things too, right? So, rent is 100%

0: 100%.
1: I didn't even use the maximum.
0: And you don't have to worry about when the lease comes due.
1: Mm-hmm.
0: Are they going to raise the rent on you? Yeah, they probably are, even though they shouldn't be in this market.
1: Yeah.
0: They probably are going to. I mean, that's happened to my sister. That's why they
1: moved. Absolutely.
0: So
1: yeah, it's crazy that people are out there screaming and they're usually not homeowners. They're not in the industry. They don't understand the long-term benefit of homeownership. All they see is, oh my gosh, you know, entry-level prices and entry-level interest rates are high. And they're not wrong. They are high, but it is more expensive to rent long-term. It's more of a poor person mentality.
0: It absolutely is.
1: Yeah. So, you know, when you get into a position of being able to purchase, people are doing it and they're doing it excitedly, even at these rates, because it is a goal and it is a fantastic goal. And I want to get into some other reasons when we get back from break. 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

0: KTAR News Time is 5:30. I'm Anna Ulp. A 16-year-old boy has been arrested in connection with a shooting that took place outside of a Bass Pro Shops earlier this week after a firearm sale went wrong. The Mesa Police Department has not identified the suspect, but they say he's facing 8 felony charges after the Thursday shooting, including armed robbery and unlawful discharge of a firearm. The second suspect and only victim of the shooting remains in the hospital. And a notorious drug trafficker known as Queen of the South was sentenced to 17 years in prison for her role in a drug trafficking ring in Arizona. Authorities say 35-year-old Amanda Miller claimed to be behind the idea of brightly colored fentanyl pills targeting children and young adults to boost sales for the Sinaloa cartel. They say she managed couriers, bulk deliveries, and money laundering while living as a fugitive in Mexico. And now for a check on traffic from the Valley Chevy Dealers Traffic Center. We're seeing a crash in Phoenix at the intersection of 19th Avenue and Peoria Avenue, as well as a crash on the Loop 202 Red Mountain Freeway at Van Buren Street. Aside from that, we do have some closures. The eastbound Loop 101 is closed between 75th and 51st Avenues. The southbound Loop 101 is closed from Indian School Road to the I-10, as well as the southbound State Route 51, which is also closed from Indian School Road to the I-10. Lastly, the westbound Loop 202 is closed between Arizona Avenue and Price Road. All those closures expected until 5 a.m. on Monday. And KTAR weather for the Valley. Today you can expect a sunny high of 100 degrees, followed by a low of 80 degrees overnight tonight. Tomorrow a partly cloudy high of 97, followed by a 10% chance of rain. Right now it is 93 degrees in Phoenix. Weather is brought to you by Homes 2X. I'm Anna Ulp on Arizona's news station, KTAR News.
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2: Hello and welcome back. All right, before the break, we were talking about why on earth would you ever buy a home right now? And we were kind of discussing, you know, property managers and the different rigmarole you have to go through in order to even see a home, put in an application, blah, blah, blah. I want to kind of build on that, if you don't mind, Ryan. I know we have a lot of recent stories. I don't know what's going on with property managers, but they are like really like buckling down on certain requirements that I haven't seen in the past. One of them, and this is another excellent reason to buy a home. You know, they have now in all most leases that you have to give a 60-day notice to break your lease. Okay. Or not to break your lease, but just that you're going to move out, which, you know, the standard was 30 back in the day. And they somehow in the last 10 years changed it to 60. And now that's the common time frame. Now, if you are breaking your lease, we have seen this happen at least 3 or 4 times in the last couple of months. Let's say someone, you know, is ready to buy a home. They found the perfect home. The timing's right. The money's right. Everything is working out.
3: The only chat is the lease.
2: That they have a lease. Now, in Arizona, legally, they can only charge you for 2 months rent with breaking a lease. They can't charge you the rest of the lease unless you only have 2 months left. So timing is a really big deal. Well, recently, we've come into a couple situations where the clients contact their property management companies. Okay, we're going to move out this day. We're giving you our 60-day notice. We're going to break our lease. We know we owe 2 months of rent in order to break our lease legally. And the property manager comes back and says, okay, you've given me your notice. That 2 months rent that you're using to break your lease is due in 10 days.
3: Yes.
2: 10 days. Now, mind you, they still have 2 months left to be in the house, but that fee to break your lease is due in 10 days. What?
3: Wild. Yeah. What? Yeah. And I don't think most people anticipate that.
2: No. And I mean, I know it's not in every single lease, but we have seen it several times over the last couple of months. So I think it's becoming more and more common. If anything made me an advocate for home ownership, that's definitely one of them.
3: Well, there's a ton. Right. One, you own an asset. It appreciates on average historically at about 2.9%. So let's round up to 3. Whereas like in your scenario on the last segment where they were, you know, saying how much you'd pay in interest, say 100,000.
2: Yeah.
3: Well, yeah. But I got an asset that's appreciating also in value. Whereas we kind of compared it an average rent in today's market. It's about $2,500.
2: Yeah.
3: And that's $150,000 for nothing. For literally just the privilege to stay in the house.
2: To use the home. Yes.
3: Yeah. To use the home.
2: That you can't do anything to, that you don't know if you're going to be in. you know, from year to year, just depending on the rents and what the landlord decides to do, they might decide to sell.
3: They might raise it on you. They might sell it out from under you.
2: And then you're like having to scramble and find a new place to live.
3: You got
2: to
3: move again. Yeah. Like it's at the end of the day, you need to ask yourself, what kind of value do you put on being able to call the shots?
2: Yeah. Stability.
3: Mm-hmm. Yeah. You know, where your kids can go to the same school the whole time. And you're not having to maybe move to another neighborhood and have to switch schools. You know, you aren't having to reconfigure, hey, is my commute going to be X amount of minutes longer every day? Mm-hmm. Is my payment going to remain fixed? That's a big one.
2: Yes.
3: Home ownership, your payment remains fixed. Whereas the end of a lease, they go, hey, yeah, we'd love to have you stay. We're going to go ahead and make it $300 more a month mm-hmm. going forward.
2: So you don't have a choice.
3: Yeah.
2: You know, and we just had that situation with your sister, kind of last minute, she mm-hmm. decided, okay, I'm not staying here, gave her notice. And like you said, they had to have all these things done to the house in order to even possibly get their deposit back, which was bananas to me. But like, where is the cost of homeownership? Where is this, the landlord's responsibility to do these things? Like I just have a different opinion of it. I'm very nice with our tenants. I don't pull any of those tricks on them. But then you also have repair issues. So with being a homeowner, you are responsible for the repairs on your home. It's your asset. It's your liability. It's your responsibility. Mm-hmm. 100% understand that. If you need a new roof, if you need
3: AC,
2: water heater, that's why before you buy the home, the inspections are so important, because then you get a timeline on how long these things are going
3: to
2: last.
3: You start setting expectations. And then also the other thing too, to keep in mind, and I think that really, this is a really good idea, and I know it's tough and you know, everything's expensive. I get all of that, but if you could put it as a part of your overall kind of financial plan in life to work to set aside 1% of the cost of the home. Mm-hmm. When you buy and have that in a just ready to crack open whenever you need it savings account.
2: And let's just say 1% for a $400,000 home is $4,000 a year.
3: Yeah. Just work on just setting that aside each year.
2: Yeah.
3: Right. And then so when the new AC does come, it doesn't break you financially.
2: Yes.
3: Or the new roof does come, it doesn't break you financially. And you're also with home ownership, you're not beholden to whenever these property managers are going to send out someone to deal with something.
2: Yeah.
3: Now we know living in the Valley, an AC is a crucial thing and they've got to act relatively quickly, but it is not at all uncommon for it to take 3 to 5 days for someone to get out there to go take a look at your AC. Mm-hmm. And you as a renter aren't allowed to go and have somebody come and take a look at the AC.
2: And it doesn't mean they're going to fix it in those 3 to 5 days. It means they're coming out to look at it, to analyze it and see what's needed. Mm-hmm. You know, I see posts all the time where like, oh, my landlord isn't handling our AC. I have 3 kids. I have a baby. It's 120 degrees in our house. It's 95 degrees, whatever. You know, they have to handle it in a timely fashion, but renters don't know renters don't know what their abilities are. Mm-hmm. So a lot of them don't fight it. You know, a landlord, if an AC is going to be out for a certain period of time or the house is unlivable, they have to provide you with a hotel. And I don't know all those details because I would never allow my tenants to go without AC. Mm-hmm. But at the end of the day, they literally call all the shots and you are just living in their world and you're paying for it. You're still paying for it. You're just paying the landlord.
3: Yes. Yeah. I got a real world example. So I moved my mom and my sister into a new rental and they've been there about a month now. They have not been able to use their dryer because the breaker for the dryer is bad. And they contacted the property management company. They said it'll be 3 weeks or more before we can get someone out to swap out the breaker.
2: And I said, well, we know electricians. Can't we fix it? And they said, absolutely not. You are not allowed to touch anything on the property.
3: To be clear, that is a 5 to 10 minute fix for an electrician.
2: Now, we're in 2026. You don't see a lot of people air drying their clothes. So she's had to come over our house and do laundry. And it's just so unfortunate because they're paying a really high amount of rent to use this home. And they can't even use, and they have some ant infestation that the property management company is not taking care of, you know, and it's a nice house in a nice area. This isn't like, you know, in a yucky part of anything. It's just crazy to me.
3: The master bathroom toilet was leaking by the valve, the shutoff valve. And again, super simple, super easy fix. Probably even with paying a handyman, it gets done for $40.
2: Yes.
3: They had to shut off the water to the toilet. and wait for 2 weeks for the property management company to send somebody out to do that and handle it.
2: And this is one of those large hedge funds where they just like, there's no person you talk to. It's all like through an automated system. It's all through an app that you request items. Like, it's so depersonalized and these people don't care about their living situation, you know?
3: Is the property management company going to say, hey, we'll take a little bit off of rent because you can't use your toilet or because you can't use your dryer?
2: No.
3: That's wild.
2: Yeah. So anyone who really is an advocate for renting, I truly cannot understand their viewpoint. I cannot. Yes, there's flexibility. If you don't have a family and you're like, you know what? I don't know where I want to live next year. I might move out of state. Do not buy a house. 100%. If your goals are short term, do not buy a house. But there's just so much opportunity out there right now. And, you know, when someone's life changes, that's when they decide, okay, this is time for homeownership. It has nothing to do with what's going on in the market, in the news, you know, and of course, there's all this negative news on interest rates and affordability. I'm going to say, of course, there is some truth to that, but restaurants are full all the time. Grocery stores are full.
3: People department still going stores. On vacation.
2: Yeah. Starbucks always in line. BlackRock by our house. Are you kidding me? So I disagree that affordability is the issue with those items being at play.
3: I would 100% agree. I think most people are just not really kind of as fiscally responsible as they probably should be.
2: Well, and like I said in the beginning of the show, like, I am an immediate gratification person. I'm not someone to deter or to push off, you know, getting what I want because of money, you know, and that is why I've had to learn a lot of things the hard way because I've had that poor person mentality for a long time. It's really nice to be free of that. And hopefully my kids listen to me and not, you know, TikTok. 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
2: Once again, welcome back. You're listening to Keeping It Real Estate with Amy B. So really quickly, I want to push our podcast, Bed Bath & Banter, AZ Real Estate, on Spotify, YouTube, all of those great channels that you listen to your podcasts. If you haven't subscribed, please do. We're getting it built up. We just had some life stuff go on, so a little bit of time off, but we're going to resume next week. But they are really targeted, like short, like 10 to 20 minute segments on one particular topic. So from, you know, our advice, if you, you know, listen to us regularly, you like what we have to say, definitely go onto our podcast and then you can find whatever specific topic that might interest you and hear us give you our expertise on that. So,
3: Of course, like and share that. We would appreciate that for sure.
2: Absolutely. So. Bed, Bath, and Banter, AZ Real Estate. All right, Ryan, we have to discuss the elephant in the room.
3: The 800-pound gorilla.
2: I hate it. I do not like this month. I'm just going to tell you. So interest rates have had the largest, highest, most run-up over the last 2 weeks than they've had over the last 20 years, pretty much.
3: Yeah, I mean,
2: in a short period of time.
3: They definitely have. And there's, you know, so there's factors really leading to that. Obviously, inflation is a big deal. Mm-hmm. But the S&P, the global manufacturing PMI, so it hit 57 in September. It actually blowing past the 53.6 estimate. So what that says is that globally, things are peachy king. Things are good, right? People are still spending money. They're going on vacation. They're doing this and that. They're out, like you said, at the restaurants.
2: Which is not untrue.
3: So that hasn't slowed. And then stronger business and service sector activity also has kind of signaled a persistent economic momentum, like a ramping up, if you will, an expansion. Like we're still in an expansion. Mm-hmm. And then, of course, you know, we talk about the Fed and how do they weigh into it. So one of the governors, Michael Barr, he signaled that additional rate hikes, he really feels like they're really needed in order to combat this inflation. And then you look at the market and what's being priced in. So the market is priced in a 73% chance of a rate hike by October, another rate hike. And then an additional rate hike potentially in December of another 0.25%.
2: Wonderful.
3: So
2: this was supposed to be the year of retraction and lower interest rates that I've been bragging about.
3: Yeah.
2: But let's keep in mind, and we've discussed this many, many times over the years, the federal funds rate does not dictate interest rates.
3: No.
2: Okay. We follow it. Mm-hmm. But really the treasury yields are what dictate interest rates and mm-hmm. they can change with no change from the Fed. So I'm actually less scared about any Fed movement than I am, you know, the unemployment or all the economic data that comes out every week. That has a much larger impact on long-term interest rates.
3: And to your point, so some of those economic impacts that have a larger effect, if you will. So crude oil, right? Prices. I mean, we've got this war going on in the Middle East. You know, oil over $100 a barrel. Anybody who owns a diesel truck has a big paperweight now mm-hmm. that they don't want to use. When we were in San Diego, it was like $7.50 a gallon.
2: I know.
3: For diesel.
2: Bananas.
3: Yeah. Absolutely. And of course, we know California's got all their extra taxes and other stuff. So that's why they're always more expensive. But still, nonetheless. So you got that. And then you got, there's been heavy corporate borrowing for AI data center construction. And then, you know, we're running federal deficits across the boards. So, there's a lot going on.
2: What a weird world we're living in right now.
3: Yeah. You know what, though? I think, you know, it's funny. I've always felt like in the moment, these things are a really big deal. And oh, my goodness, how are we going to weather all this and that? And then you start to look back in history. There's been lots of other big deals.
2: Yeah, of course.
3: That people had to weather and to face. And so it's just something that we have to deal with.
2: Yeah.
3: It's kind of matter of fact, kind of brass tacks, if you will. And at the end of the day, if you know, you need to buy a home, you buy a home.
2: Yep.
3: And that the things that you can't change are the home, the location, but you can change the interest rate when it does come back down.
2: Absolutely,
3: when you
2: yes.
3: You do get that opportunity. We've said many times on other shows, you don't want to be looking to buy a home in a retracting interest rate environment, especially if it's of any significance, because all of a sudden there's nothing but competition and you don't want to be competing for homes.
2: Absolutely.
3: Right now, there's not a ton of competition. Like Amy mentioned in the earlier segments, you can get the sellers to cooperate on price. You can get the sellers to cooperate and pay your loan closing costs, potentially pay towards interest rate buy downs. You get them to agree on property repairs. It's kind of the world is your oyster as a buyer right yeah. now, because everybody acknowledges, both buyers, sellers, people who aren't even in the market, it costs more now to buy a home than at any point.
2: That is absolutely true, but wages are also higher.
3: They are.
2: And people can say they're not, like, they're not where they need to be for things to be affordable. And I totally 100% appreciate that. But wages are higher. Like, you know, I go back to when I bought my first house in, 2002, I paid $132,000 for that house. I was making $36,000 a year mm-hmm. at that time. Okay. And that was scary. You know, my payment was like $800 a month. I think my rate was in the 8%. You know, and it was a scary thing to do. But once I did it and then I afforded it for a couple of years, then I met you and you obviously life changed. We got married. Then sort we wanted to buy a bigger kit house. So we moved. But, you know, really, our decision to purchase a home or to move has never been dictated by what's going on in the market. It's been dictated by what's going on in our lives at that time.
3: And what our needs are. Yes. And how do we meet those?
2: Yeah. So it's worked out well. Like I'm very much an advocate for that.
3: So now that we've ripped off the interest rate Band-Aid.
2: Yes.
3: So what is a potential way for a first time home buyer here in the Valley to try and combat that and get the most bang for their buck? Now, Amy's not a super fan when I bring up this topic because she'd prefer to do your loan, and I don't blame her. And, you know, honestly, she's like the Yoda of loans. So I would love as well for her to be able to do your loans. But I will say that the builders in the Valley are sitting on inventory and they're losing money every day that they're sitting on inventory.
2: Yeah.
3: Now, these builders also have their own title and escrow companies, and they also have their own lenders. So they can dictate rates more. And when you compare interest rates now, if you were to go just to your local mortgage lender and or bank, you're looking at, they're solidly between 6.5-7%, right? In that range, just depending on the program. Mm-hmm. Whereas with some of these builders, you are able to not only potentially, and this is wild, negotiate the price. I've seen builders work with buyers doing that. And I don't think anybody ever thought you could walk into a builder and say, hey, I want to offer you less than what you're asking. But you can in some instances. They're also, because they own the lenders, they've shelled out a bunch of money up front. And they are, I see fixed interest rates at 4.99%. Mm-hmm. Fixed.
2: Well, like, and you just had another client that went under contract with a new build and she got 4.75.
3: Yeah. So there's no smoke and mirrors, right? It's not not that a rate buy down is a smoke and mirror, but you know, it's a kind of a way to ease you into it. But you're talking about being fixed at that payment for 30 years. And guess what? If for you know, we get lucky enough, I don't think it'll happen anytime soon, but rates were to get below what you got your rate at 4.99 or at 4.75, you could refinance and get it even lower.
2: Absolutely.
3: You could potentially do that. So when you compare it from a dollars and cents standpoint, at 6.5 to 7 versus 4.99, you're talking a $450 to a $600 savings potentially in your monthly payment. That's a big deal.
2: Yeah, it is.
3: That's an enormous deal.
2: See, so I'm not that upset about this topic.
3: I mean, you're talking.
2: I love when my clients get a great deal.
3: Gosh, I mean, you're talking $7,000 or more
2: a
3: year?
2: Well, a couple of key points. One, do not run out and put solar and get expensive water softener. Don't put all that stuff on your house. Because if there is a situation, and we've had this happen a lot, if you have to sell in 2 or 3 years, we've had many clients, the solar specifically, made them foreclose because didn't have the money and the equity to pay off the solar. So just please don't get solar. Please, please, please. Like, be in the house for several years and get some equity before you do that. Make sure you're going to be there long term. Also, again, don't sell in 2 years.
3: If you're buying a home, really your intent really should at least at a minimum time horizon of 5 years.
2: Yeah.
3: You should at least have that.
2: I say so. Yeah.
3: There's all kinds of other expenses that go into owning a home. So don't immediately they do this, they check the county recorder's records and they see, oh, you bought a home, and they immediately beeline over to your house. And then you hear this, hey, I've got the solar I want to sell you.
2: Your agent referred me to you.
3: Don't sign up for another payment. You're just getting into being a homeowner.
2: Yeah, it's not a savings. It's the opposite. It's an expense and one that you can't easily pay off in the event that you need to sell your home. So, off my solar bandwagon. Interest rates are what they are. You can always refinance. I hate the marry the house, date the rate. I literally hate that term, but it is not untrue. Mm-hmm. When the right house comes up, it doesn't matter what the interest rate is. If you can afford it, you can afford the payment. You know, that house is really what your target is. It's not, oh, I want a 5% rate. We all do, but we just don't have any control over when that happens, especially when we have all this instability in the economy.
3: No, I 100% agree. Yeah. But it just real quickly.
2: Yeah.
3: On the new builds, I know I touched base on them. They use their own lenders. Never go there by yourself. Ever, ever, ever, ever, ever, ever, ever, ever go by there by yourself. If you have a realtor, get them. I prefer you text the word close to 620-620 and I be the one to take you.
2: Yes.
3: But let me take you to them.
2: Yes, please. It doesn't cost you anything and you do not get to negotiate a better deal because you do not have representation. It costs you money. Anyways, thank you so much for joining us again, Ryan. Happy anniversary. I love you very much. Thank you an amazing 22 years. We'll see you next week. Think you can't own a home? 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
16: From ABC News, I'm Dave Packer. A major nor'easter battering the Northeast. High winds knocking down trees, flooding, inundating some roads. This is the way it sounded in New Jersey. Flight cancellations climbing. States of emergency now in effect on Long Island in New York, Suffolk County. Executive Ed Romaine saying they shut down ferry service for safety reasons.
17: The next cycle of the tide, and the thing that makes this tide so devastating, it's coming on a full moon. So we are concerned.
16: Meanwhile, some people visited the beach in Marshfield, Massachusetts. Despite warnings to stay away from the water, a father and sleepy child wave watching.
18: I couldn't sleep last night.
19: Couldn't sleep last night? Too excited or too noisy?
18: Too noisy.
16: The storm expected to continue through tomorrow with up to 6 inches of rain possible, New Jersey to Boston. Hawaii bracing for its second hurricane in less than 2 months. Tropical storm warnings and hurricane watches in effect for the Big Island as it gets lashed by Hurricane Nolo.
20: President Trump issuing a pre-landfall presidential declaration, which will essentially give Hawaii access to federal assistance. Now, one of the big concerns here is the mudslides and the flooding. Because of the damage left behind by Hurricane Lala, which occurred 6 weeks ago, residents say they haven't even cleaned up some of the debris yet. So now you're going to have more of an inundation of rain and mudslides. Jacqueline Lee, ABC News, Hilo, Hawaii.
16: Four Americans among the six people killed in an explosion that collapsed a two-story building in Athens, Greece. The cause remains under investigation. The White House moving to rescind more than $800 million in spending that Congress already approved. The move targets programs across several federal agencies and is drawing criticism from Republican Senator Susan Collins, who calls it a violation of the law. Pope Leo continued his historic visit to France today with an open-air mass in Paris. The Vatican says about 700,000 people attended. 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
0: KTAR News time is 6:02. I'm Anna Ulp. A 16-year-old boy has been arrested in connection with a shooting that took place outside of a Bass Pro Shops earlier this week after a firearm sale went wrong. The Mesa Police Department has not identified the suspect, but they say he's facing 8 felony charges after the Thursday shooting, including armed robbery and unlawful discharge of a firearm. The second suspect and only victim of the shooting remains in the hospital. A notorious drug trafficker known as Queen of the South was sentenced to 17 years in prison for her role in a drug trafficking ring in Arizona. Authorities say 35-year-old Amanda Miller claimed to be behind the idea of brightly colored fentanyl pills targeting children and young adults to boost sales for the Sinaloa cartel. They say she managed couriers, bulk deliveries, and a money laundering scheme while living as a fugitive in Mexico. And the Supreme Court has allowed the Trump administration to use a federal citizenship database to verify voters ahead of the midterm elections in a 6-3 vote. KTAR legal analyst Barry Markson tells Outspoken with Bruce and Gatos there is no widespread evidence of people being on the voter roll list that are not eligible to vote.
21: Texas ran their 18 million voters through the list, and three came up as potentially not eligible to vote. So 3 out of 18 million, and not even sure that they're ineligible, but they were flagged.
0: He adds the concern is that the people on the list are accurate, and the list is not accurate and could prevent people who are valid citizens from being able to vote. And the Phoenix Police Department says its headquarters in downtown Phoenix is temporarily closed due to a major water leak affecting multiple floors. Spokesperson for Phoenix PD says in the meantime, personnel will continue to work from other locations and the Public Records and Services Unit will be closed to the public. The Public Works Department and Fire Department are currently working to repair the damage. And now for a check on traffic from the Valley Chevy Dealers Traffic Center in Phoenix. We're seeing a crash at the intersection of 99th Avenue and Jones Avenue, also in Chandler. A crash at the intersection of Arizona Avenue and West German Road. We also have some closures this weekend. The eastbound Loop 101 is closed between 75th and 51st Avenues. The southbound Loop 101 is closed from Indian School Road to Interstate 10. The southbound State Route 51 is also closed between Indian School Road and the I-10. And the westbound Loop 202 is closed between Arizona Avenue and Price Road. All those closures until 5 a.m. on Monday morning. KTAR weather for the valley overnight tonight. You can expect a low of 80 degrees. Tomorrow, a partly cloudy high of 97 degrees, followed by a 10% chance of rain tomorrow evening. Right now, it is 93 degrees in Phoenix. 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I'm Anna Olp on Arizona's news station, KTAR News.
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6: Well, how was your birthday day off yesterday?
22: I wouldn't know.
6: I don't know what that means. How was your day off yesterday, which happened to fall on your birthday?
22: It was fine and dandy.
6: Did you get all the texts from all the listeners? I asked everybody to text you. I gave out your phone number on the show yesterday.
22: Yeah.
6: You don't like celebrating them, do you?
22: No.
6: No?
22: Not particularly.
6: It's not one of those big ones, though, is it?
22: I don't have big ones.
6: Some people have big ones.
22: I don't have big ones.
6: It's a zero after it. I know that's not this one.
22: No. No zeros after mine.
6: No. Okay. All right. Well, happy birthday, and we'll celebrate next year.
22: Oh, okay. I'll hold my breath.
6: Don't hold your breath.
22: Don't hold my breath?
6: Again.
22: I'll be taking that day off also.
6: I told Becky Lynn I brought you in a big bag of Nutella. Nuggets.
22: Oh, chicken nuggets.
23: Yeah,
22: okay.
23: You missed it. We ate them.
22: Fair enough. Well, it's, it's the price I pay. I'll be okay
6: next year.
22: Hey, did a bullied kid get an Arizona teacher fired? We have to go out to Yuma for this story, where a teacher said she was fired after she allowed a bullied male student to use the restroom in her office. That restroom had a connecting door to the girls' locker room. You understand what I'm saying? Like, what do you call those, Jack and Jill or whatever?
6: So a teacher had her own office.
22: Yes.
6: Own bathroom.
22: Yeah.
6: That bathroom led into the girls' locker room.
22: Correct.
6: And
22: she is the cheer coach and a physical education teacher.
6: Okay.
22: So I'm assuming her office is like near the locker rooms.
6: The boy is on the cheer team. He's the only boy on the cheer team.
22: Yes. Okay. And she is.
6: And he's getting bullied.
22: She was the coach. He was getting bullied.
6: Yeah.
22: She was trying to protect him from bullies and basically received a letter of censure for unprofessional conduct. And that there seems to be more to this story. Like, this can't be it. Because she got fired for doing the right thing.
6: I mean, if you're trying to shield someone from being bullied, like if a teacher's trying to shield a boy from getting bullied, that's always a good thing.
22: Mm-hmm.
6: But you can't just leave it at that. You've got to report it. Like, I'm trying to think, this is how this whole thing in my head happens. This kid is walking down, the hallway?
22: Sure.
6: And there are a couple kids that are kicking him in the rear end?
22: Or they're just calling him names or chasing him or whatever, right?
6: Okay. So if I see that and I'm a teacher, what would I do?
22: And you know this kid.
6: Obviously.
22: She knows him because she's his coach.
6: All right. I'm trying to walk through this. Should the teacher do anything for the bullied kid? Or should the teacher take the bullies and say, we're going to the principal's office? Oh. Would that be a better decision?
22: Okay.
6: I don't know. I'm not sure.
22: I would say in the moment.
6: In the moment.
22: It sounds like she did the right thing to try to protect this kid by saying, basically, come into my office. And then apparently he used the bathroom to change.
23: You know what I'm thinking? It's like maybe the bullies, maybe he got where they were waiting for him.
22: Or that.
23: The boys' bathroom.
22: Afraid to go out.
23: He couldn't go in there.
22: Couldn't go.
6: Very plausible, right?
23: And that's why she said, just come in here.
22: He is the only boy on the cheer team.
6: I actually think Becky Lynn's example is better than mine.
22: Okay.
6: That seems more plausible.
23: And that's why she didn't immediately go. Of course, she could have gone in. Well, I don't know if she'd gone in to see if they were in there. Of course, she was.
22: At no time did the boy go into the girls' locker room. But he was in a bathroom that had a adjoining door.
23: Accessible
22: door, whatever you call that. That's enough to get fired these days?
6: So if you were in high school and you had this situation where you had a door that led into the girls' locker room, are you opening that door? I would tell you, with me, I can remember me in high school, no game, I'd just be scared. Like, part of me would be like, gosh, I do, like, it's awful to say. Sure, I'd like to open the door and see something. I know that's pretty gross, but that's boys. But I think a lot of boys would also be scared.
22: Well,
6: they wouldn't open the door, or they would, you would hope that they were raised right. And, I understand that that's not what I should be. Right. But a lot of boys would open that door.
22: It's high school.
6: It is high school.
22: But so she was worried about him going in the boys' locker room because
6: she was, right.
22: there had been instances of violence and quote unquote boys getting beat up in the boys' locker room.
6: Yeah. The argument against what the teacher did is that she allowed him to change elsewhere with a door that led to girls possibly changing at the same time. That's the argument against it.
22: Worst you could say about it.
6: Yeah. That's the argument against it. But I mean, first of all,
22: I don't know if there were girls changing in the girls' locker room at that time. No, that's not being accused. It's just saying there was a connecting door.
6: So they fired her because there was a chance the boy could open the door and take a peek. That's why she's fired. It's not that she gave special treatment to
22: the boys could do that in the hallway.
6: Right. There's a chance that he could open the door. And anybody who's got a daughter does not want somebody peeking at their daughter in high school. But I've got to say, I think if the teacher knew this boy and trusted this boy and he went into the restroom to change, there was probably a little bit of trust that maybe he wouldn't go into the girl's bathroom. He never did. So is it like, so did she get fired because of something he could have done, taking a peek?
22: Because of what might have happened.
6: Right.
22: She says, and again, this is the teacher speaking. In hindsight, I will take it with a grain of salt. First off, this boy that she was helping is the only male cheerleader on the team. He had already complained about the bullying. He was told that he should just take alternate routes to class to avoid the bullies.
6: Hold on a minute. Now, the school told him to do that.
22: According to the teacher, how they were dealing with the bullying. Right. They told him to take alternate ways to class.
6: Then that's an alternate way that he went to change then. Wasn't the boy taking the school's suggestion? Okay, you want me to avoid it? Okay, I can avoid it by going into the teacher's room and changing in her bathroom.
22: And she lets me change in her bathroom. Because, listen, if she would have let him change in her office, would that have... there would have been two doors between him and the... Do you see what I'm saying? Like, what point do you say... The teacher was trying to do the right thing.
6: Well, she couldn't let him change in the office because then that would be...
22: Because then she'd be in the office with him.
6: Right, you can't do that.
22: So he goes in the bathroom. You see what I'm saying? To her credit, by the way, the teacher's name is Miss Plaza. She says... if I had to do it all over again, I'd do it all over again.
6: I mean, that says something right there.
22: And again, I think she was doing the right thing. She was trying to protect this one boy who I can understand to a certain extent, high schools being what they are, was being bullied and targeted for being the only male on the cheerleading team.
6: You're the only male on the cheerleading team in high school. You're going to get bullied.
22: And she was trying to protect him and was still his coach. You know, I mean,
6: here's another question.
22: Oh, boy.
6: How long did she leave the boy in her bathroom?
22: Unclear.
6: That's something that I think is worth knowing.
22: Yeah.
6: Because if he went in there, he changed, he got out.
22: It's, I think it's a little frustrating and that it seems like there is more.
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22: Arizona State released a what they call an initial review of the workout that left a young man, a hockey player, Matthew Mayich, on life support. The review, I would characterize it as a lot of CYA. It looks less about looking into what happened and more about apparently trying to cover some of this up. I don't like the way it reads, but I don't think I'm alone. Joining us right now is attorney for the Mayich family, Mr. Leonard Aragon. I'm looking through this initial report, and it doesn't appear that ASU takes any responsibility for what happened, did it? Did I miss that?
9: No, you didn't miss it. And it's been a month now and they haven't taken responsibility at all. One thing the report does say, it doesn't say it explicitly, but if you read between the lines, is that ASU didn't follow their own policies, right? And if they followed their own policies, we wouldn't be here right now talking about this. And more importantly, it shows that they haven't done anything about people not following their own policies. No coach is suspended. No one's in trouble. No one's been relieved of their job. Nothing.
6: So the policy that you're talking about, and if I'm wrong, please let me know, is that the coach has never told ASU that they wanted this Green Beret to come in and actually conduct a workout. Is that one of the policies?
9: Well, that's one. There's actually two. So one, when you have somebody who's not a coach, who's not vetted, who doesn't know the safety protocols for ASU, you need to have that person approved by ASU. That's one policy.
6: And ASU did not. Right. And ASU did not approve anything because nothing was handed to them. Right.
9: That's exactly right.
6: OK. And what's number two?
9: Number two, the important one is, if you're going to conduct a workout outside in August in Arizona, you must follow protocols. And one of those things is having a cooling tub there. Why? Because if you put someone with heat exhaustion or heat stroke in a cooling tub right away, it's almost 100% recovery. Hmm. There would be no issue. They didn't do that. That's their own policy. Their own policy is give a bunch of water breaks. Their own policy is have staff out there constantly monitoring the students. They didn't do any of that stuff. According to themselves, according to their own admissions in that report.
22: Again, we're talking to the attorney for the Mayich family, Leonard Aragon.
6: Okay, so the report says that the athletes got a water break 20 minutes into the workout. That's what the university said. They also got another water break towards the end. And so there was water. They say there was iced towels. There was a cooler. Is that not enough?
9: No, it's not enough. And let me back up a little bit. They said that they interviewed 20 people, right? There's 28 players just on the team. They didn't talk to all the team people, right? Hardly any of them. Because, you know, they talked to the coaches and there's a bunch. You know, they talked to the medical people. There's a bunch. They probably talked to some of the police or the EMS people. That's a bunch. So how many students did they talk to? How many athletes did they talk to? Only a couple.
6: Right. But what about the water? And let's talk about the water and the ice situation, because if it was there, from what I also understand, is that water and ice was withheld from the players if they were lagging.
22: If they're falling behind.
6: Yeah.
9: If you were having trouble finishing this workout, and Matthew, he's a big defense guy, right? He was having a little trouble finishing some of these exercises. And my understanding is he was denied some water. So yes, there was one water break and that's the only one I'm aware of.
6: All right.
9: There may have been a second one and I'm not so sure Matthew got that one because he was falling behind. But let's assume he got two water breaks. It's August in Arizona in the summer doing a military style workout. You need more than a couple water breaks for a couple seconds.
22: Mr. Aragon, and again, I'm learning a lot about kind of these ASU policies. One of them was also that there is supposed to be some sort of a acclimation time from the time you come to ASU. And I'm assuming Mr. Mayich, I don't want to make too many, was coming from Canada where he lived. And how long had he been in Phoenix? Was he acclimated to the heat is there a specific policy for that?
9: There is. And he wasn't acclimated. You have to understand when you become acclimated, it's to the conditions that you're going to work out in. Right. So when he got there, he's a hockey player. He's working out in 50 degree weather. And he came from Canada. Yeah, he's Canadian. And so he never was acclimated to Arizona heat. Right. Those of us who live here, who were born here, have trouble being acclimated. He was never acclimated to that heat ever.
6: Is there truth that the ASU hockey coach had disparaging comments about the team's toughness and that led to this type of a workout? That sounds to me absolutely, you know, insane when you're talking about push-ups, planks, flutter kicks, bear crawl, squats, sprints, buddy carrying. And you're right. It's brutally hot outside. Were there disparaging comments from the coach about the team before this workout?
9: My understanding is yes. That's my understanding.
6: Do we know what they were? Do we know what they were? Do we know what was said?
9: that they're just not tough people. Look, these are hockey players. We know they're tough, right? And so maybe he was trying to motivate these people, and he brought this guy in to help motivate him, this military person. But the problem here is that they just didn't make it safe. You can motivate all you want, but you have to make it safe. Mm. And they didn't follow their own protocols, their own guidelines, their own rules. That's the problem we have here. But I don't know the exact words that he used. I'm sorry.
0: Mr. Aragon is family attorney for the Mayetches, as Matthew remains hospitalized, described as on life support. And I do want to come back to that in a minute, yeah, sir. But another, and again, I think there's a lot of questions and they're fair.
9: Yeah.
0: Do you trust, I'm really underhanding this one to you, sir. Do you trust ASU to conduct their own investigation into this?
6: That's a fair question, by the way.
0: And would you prefer an outside investigator, and who would that be?
9: What would you? I mean, they're employees of the university. No, of course we don't trust them, right? They're beholden to the university. No, we don't trust them at all. And they're the only ones. And they won't even call it an investigation. Let's be clear what they're doing here, right? Dr. Run's report is not even an investigation. ASU police is theoretically doing an investigation. Guess who's beholden to the university too? ASU police, right? So that's why we've asked for it to be moved to either City of Phoenix or the state police or the Maricopa County Attorney's Office or the Arizona Attorney General's Office. Someone who's not beholden to the university.
6: Who do you guys blame here? Who's the number? Who's at the top of the list here?
9: Yeah, there's a lot of people to blame, right? The coaches who should have been taking care of their student athletes, the university who should have made sure that these policies were followed. And if they weren't followed, people get fired, right? That's how you address this. Someone gets fired if you don't follow these.

0: this?
1: All of them.
0: They were all there.
1: And my understanding is they were encouraging that Green Beret to push the kids even harder, rather than protect.
0: Can you prove that your client did not get water or a water break? Because that, I think that's the case here.
1: Yeah, I think he got water once, right? So my understanding is from the reports and the interviews that we've conducted is that he got water once. My understanding is if you were falling behind on the station training, so you go from a flutter kick to a push-up or something like that, and you didn't finish within a certain time, that you didn't have time to get water and you were actually denied water. I think that did happen.
0: Did your client ever say anything before he went into a coma about this incident?
1: No, he just worked his butt off and was trying to finish the workout so he could be part of the team and do what's best for his coaches and keep his scholarship and work hard. He didn't complain.
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5: KTAR News time is 6:30. I'm Anna Ulp. A 16-year-old boy has been arrested in connection with a shooting that took place outside of a Bass Pro Shop earlier this week after a firearm sale went wrong. The Mesa Police Department has not identified the suspect, but they say he's facing 8 felony charges after the Thursday shooting, including armed robbery and unlawful discharge of a firearm. The second suspect and only victim of the shooting remains in the hospital. And a notorious drug trafficker known as Queen of the South was sentenced to 17 years in prison for her role in a drug trafficking ring in Arizona. Authorities say 35-year-old Amanda Miller claimed to be behind the idea of brightly colored fentanyl pills targeting children and young adults.

0: adults to boost sales for the Sinaloa cartel. They say she managed couriers, bulk deliveries, and money laundering operations while living as a fugitive in Mexico. And now for a check on traffic from the Valley Chevy Dealers Traffic Center in Chandler. We're seeing a crash at the intersection of German Road and Arizona Avenue. Also a crash in Southwest Phoenix, this at the intersection of 99th Avenue and Jones Avenue. Lastly, we're seeing a crash on the Loop 202 Red Mountain Freeway in Tempe. That's at Priest Drive. We also have some closures this weekend. The southbound Loop 101 is closed from Indian School Road to the I-10, as well as the southbound State Route 51, which is also closed between Indian School and the I-10. Both of those closures expected until 5 a.m. on Monday morning. And KTAR weather for the Valley overnight tonight. You can expect a low of 80 degrees, followed by a partly cloudy high of 97 degrees tomorrow. And that's, we also have a 10% chance of rain tomorrow evening. Right now, though, it is 92 degrees in Phoenix. Weather's brought to you by Homes2X. I'm Anna Olp on Arizona's news station, KTAR News.
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7: Do I think we're winning?
8: Mm-hmm.
7: Look, we've talked about this before. All Iran had to do was not lose to win. And so, yeah, I am concerned that the war is not going as well as we've been told it would.
8: Yeah, it's not going well. There's an escalation. And Americans are not behind this. It is not a popular war. It never was a popular war.
7: Maybe a popular war. Maybe World War II.
8: was a popular one.
9: Well, I would say Afghanistan started off popular. People felt like there was a reason to be there. Yeah, there was a reason to do that, and it was the right thing to do at the right time.
7: Right.
9: You know,
8: make sure this mic works. Go ahead.
10: We working?
8: Here we are.
9: Hey, on. Look at that.
10: Welcome to the party.
8: All right.
10: Yeah, I would say the lack of public support is a big factor. As a military guy, I have always told you guys, I've been on this show multiple times.
8: Yeah.
10: The military does not determine what the political objective is. Correct. So are we losing? In the court of public opinion, it looks like we're losing.
8: Yeah.
10: In the political slash State Department negotiations, losing in the military capability to employ kinetic force and keep our soldiers, sailors, airmen, and Marines safe, we're not losing. As a military guy, to me, the biggest problem with this war in Iran is what it's done to expose us to places like China and Russia because of the depletion of our strategic stockpiles.
8: Mm-hmm. And they're watching what we do as
10: they
8: well.
10: They are. Right. And there's articles every day about it. And I will tell you that and Matt knows this. You go all the way back to, I was telling him when he was a representative, I was in the Air Force, that if we don't get past this idea of having to how we harness the defense industrial complex to continue to provide a steady pipeline of our capability to produce jobs and the materials we need to build out these weapons, we got problems. Mm. And we've used a whole bunch of it.
9: And you're an expert on this, Mick. I fully defer. One of the concerns, and I don't know if you share it, is that because of a depletion, at least in our, I'm going to use the term defensive capabilities.
7: Readiness.
9: The THAAD, the Patriots, our troops, our bases there are more exposed than maybe they have been in the past. And we just learned recently that maybe there's been more damage. Maybe there's been more casualties than we were being told about in an effort to kind of gloss over that everything was going so well.
10: Yeah. The supplies that are being reported in the open press, again, I'm not in the briefings in the Pentagon anymore, of PrSM missiles, Patriot missiles, THAAD, all the things that we're using for the ground launch, MLRS, the multi-launch systems.
9: To knock down the drones, to knock down these missiles.
10: All these kind of things are critical assets that we would need. And you're seeing in the defense budget, I mean, Secretary Hegseth has said it's his number one priority. And you look at even the deal that the Democrats quietly, while they're, you know, bashing Trump and the Republicans and we're in an election cycle, they're willing to put a whole bunch of money into this thing because they know they're putting us at risk in other areas.
8: Little over half of Americans think this war is going to last at least another year.
7: And the problem, Larry, is that, you know, with the communication up front, you know, George W. Bush's big Waterloo, if you want to call it political Waterloo anyway, was when he did Mission Accomplished on the ship.
9: Oh, standing on the deck.
7: Right, right. Yeah. And I think for Trump, it was promising right up front, this is only going to be a couple weeks.
9: And now we're at seven months.
7: And now we're at 7 months. So people are going to remember that kind of stuff, and it's going to come back and haunt him in a big way. Mm-hmm. And I think it's going to be one of those things in the midterm elections. It's going to be a millstone around Republicans' neck.
8: So listen to some of the news that is coming out today. We have heard sources are saying that 8 U.S. Navy personnel assigned to the Abraham Lincoln Strike Group. That's Bruce.
9: It's not just the carrier itself. It's all of the ships it takes to support it.
8: All right. 8 attempted suicide during their deployment. Not one. We heard one.
9: The Secretary
7: and
9: of the Navy.
7: And the accommodations on the ship were horrendous.
8: 8.
9: Yeah.
8: 8.
7: Yeah.
9: We heard about the one that jumped overboard. That was a very kind of high profile one.
8: This isn't something that happens all the time. These are the toughest people in the world. But when you put them in the middle of nowhere for 7 months and don't give them a single day off, their mental health is going to go right down the tube. How can we allow this to happen? I don't think the president cares. I don't think he cares about soldiers. I think I know exactly what he feels about these suckers. He has said that. He has talked about John McCain in a way that was disgusting. He didn't want to go to war, so he got out of it because he's a rich guy. He doesn't care about these guys. They're just numbers to him. And it angers me. How can you have 8 service members want to kill themselves?
7: Look, I think that this is something that everybody. Everybody, not just the president. I think this is something that every American ought to be concerned about. Look, having served there in the belly of the beast, I don't think we do near enough for our soldiers to make sure that, you know, remember
9: they're taken care of.
7: Right. Or? Remember the VA scandal?
9: Sure.
7: That happened. It was right here, epicenter in Arizona.
9: Yeah.
7: And you know, thank goodness some good changes were made. But I got to tell you, I still think that we've got to do a lot better job in this country taking care of our soldiers and taking care of our veterans.
8: Two-thirds of Americans think we're losing the war. Christine Jones, let me get you in on this. If the war were to end today, would you consider it a victory for the U.S.?
11: I mean, obviously, I always would have deferred to General McGuire here because he's the expert on the subject matter. I'm not sure looking at it as binary is the right way to look at it. Win or lose, who knows, right? I think Matt made the point, which is anything that wasn't a loss for Iran was a victory.
7: Right.
11: But what we do know now that we didn't know at the beginning is how close Iran was to having a nuclear weapon. And I think we could all celebrate the fact that they are not able to complete the improvement of the uranium to make a nuclear weapon today.
8: I don't get it. Why does everybody say that they were close when our own government, the ones that don't lie to us, the Pentagon, said they weren't close?
11: Well,
8: So I'm going to listen to the president who lies every single day that they were close.
7: Look,
8: they weren't close.
7: But even when I was there and I left in 2017.
9: Mm-hmm. Well, they were 2 weeks away from a nuclear weapon back then.
7: They were. And the intelligence. The intelligence coming from the Obama
11: administration. Detecting a tiny bit of sarcasm.
9: A little bit of sarcasm.
7: The intelligence coming from the Obama administration was that they were close to a nuclear weapon. Mm-hmm. Look, they've made no bones about the fact that they want death to America and everything that we stand for. And heaven help the whole world if those weirdos ever get a nuclear bomb.
8: Yeah, but nations have said that to us before. Well, North Korea doesn't like us. They know that Ian, the president, they have love letters and all that kind of stuff.
10: We've talked before about the idea of Iran possessing the capability to produce their own fissile material. Yeah, mm-hmm. they've been set back. The issue has always been
8: the 12-day war.
10: No, they've been set back a number of times.
8: That was a good attack.
10: The problem that we have is, I think the reason that I would say it's been a military success, certainly not a public relations fuel prices success, is the ability to deliver a warhead, even if they're going to buy it on the black market from North Korea, has been set back significantly.
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22: It's Arizona's reigning, defending, undisputed number one talk show. 2 till 6. 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
9: It's a lot of people refer to it as the best of the hours.
22: How was the rain at your house? Did you get a lot of rain? I got a lot of thunder, a lot of rain. Becky Lynn, how did it sound to you? Did you get woken up out there in Tempe?
23: Not woken up, but it did rain this morning, like between 10 and 11, yeah. Pretty hard. And then it kind of just, that was the end of it.
22: Where do you live, Bruce?
9: Gold Canyon adjacent.
22: Yeah, how was the rain out there? Did you get it?
9: We got a decent amount. Yeah, no, we got a decent
22: amount. Very nice. Yeah. Very nice. It'll water all those weeds you have around your house.
9: It will water the weeds. Yes, the desert got watered, which is a positive. Yes.
22: So let's start the show with this. I'm going to pull the curtain back a little bit.
9: There's curtain pulling.
22: Yeah, a little curtain pulling. I want everybody to know that Bruce is my crash test dummy.
9: In more ways than one, yes.
22: Yeah. This is how I see him.
9: Okay.
22: This is our partnership. I see him as my crash test dummy. Now, what does that mean? It means I'm reluctant to buy something unless he has purchased it first.
9: I got to give you the review on it.
22: Give me the review.
9: Let me see if it works.
22: Right. So what earlier, like what was it last year? I said, you know, this trip, I haven't bought a big screen TV in 14 years.
9: And I said, boy, do I have an amazing one.
22: And so I said, give me the actual model.
9: I give you the model number.
22: I mean, where did you buy it?
9: Yep.
22: Here's the price.
9: Here's what I paid for it.
22: Kind of stuff.
9: Here's how
22: and
9: to
22: I
9: get
22: said,
9: a deal. Yeah.
22: How much do you love it? And you said, oh my gosh, A plus.
9: How was it?
22: It's fantastic.
9: It is fantastic.
22: It's in my TV room. Yeah. I have the same one.
9: For 14 years. I did tell you, anything's going to be an upgrade. You do realize
22: that. I can tell you, that TV still looks pretty good.
9: It is still
22: there. So I bought the TV.
9: Yeah.
22: You know, during summer, we were looking at some of these things to try and cool me down on the softball field.
9: Because you're playing outside in the summertime. Right. It's hot.
22: So Bruce has like all these gadgets,
9: gadgets.
22: It's unbelievable. It's got a neck cooler.
9: Yeah, it's a...
22: it's like a metal. It goes around your neck.
9: And it has a battery in it.
22: Battery.
9: And it blows cold air.
22: Yeah. And I said, well, how much do you like it? And he goes, it's an A plus. I bought that thing.
9: Yeah.
22: Okay.
9: It works pretty well, doesn't it?
22: Yesterday. I see something.
9: We were talking about...
22: A little bit, right?
9: People using AI assistance to get like reservations at fancy restaurants they couldn't get into.
22: Yeah.
9: And like so that was a thing.
22: I saw this app.
9: Yeah.
22: Called Muse.
9: Yeah.
22: Where it takes your life. It takes over your life.
9: It's like your digital assistant, personal assistant.
22: And so I said, gosh, I really want that. Mm-hmm. But I didn't say that out loud. Mm-hmm. I said, Bruce, you need to do this.
9: Yeah.
22: This is something I think is going to be great for you. So Bruce downloaded the app.
9: Oh, yeah.
22: And I am telling you, we're here during the show.
9: Yeah.
22: And this AI is taking over his everything. It is amazing. And you have to tell the story. It's incredible.
9: So Muse is the number one downloaded app on the Apple Store. It surpassed ChatGPT. It was only released a few weeks ago. So we're on the cutting edge here, I'd like to think.
22: Love it. Yeah, you need to try it first before I do.
9: So
22: you should do that with food, too.
9: Oh, God.
22: See if this tastes good.
9: So
22: then I'll eat it.
9: It started off again. And, you know, it sent me a little message. I downloaded it. It says, hi, Bruce. I'm your personal agent.
22: Right after you downloaded it.
9: Let's take a few things off your plate. With your approval, I can update your calendar, make purchases, and use the apps that you connect. I have my own computer with a web browser, so I can keep getting things done even when you're away. The more we work together, the better I'll get at helping you. What would you like to call me? You can always decide to change this later. It offered Astro and Marley. I didn't like either of them. I said Bob. He goes, Bob. Bob it is. I like it. So Bob is my assistant.
22: Bob is now running Bruce's life.
9: Yeah, Bob is my assistant. And so I did connect it to my mail and my calendar. And it started to tell me things about me that it learned.
22: Is crazy. I mean, I'm thinking of using this, but I want to see it in action first. So go ahead.
9: Here's what Bob learned about me.
22: Yeah.
9: Reading my calendar.
22: This is what the AI learned.
9: And my email.
22: This is your bio, by the way, pretty much.
9: Bob said, you're based in the Phoenix area. You travel a lot.
22: Mm.
9: Phoenix to LA, plus trips to Chicago, Washington, and other cities.
22: Yes. Yeah.
9: You work in or around media.
22: Yeah. Check.
9: You see advanced film screening.
22: Check.
9: You're a motorsports enthusiast. You like live entertainment, theater, films, music, concerts, charity and volunteer involvement.
22: Check. It absolutely knows you better than maybe the luckiest girl in the world.
9: You're a watch collector and enthusiast. You've subscribed to watch newsletters and brand lists.
22: Right?
9: You own Ford, including a diesel truck.
22: This is right out of the gate.
9: This is what I know about you.
22: This is minutes out of the gate.
9: And then before I asked it anything, it said, hey, heads up. You have a 9 a.m. appointment tomorrow to drop your car off at the dealership.
22: Amazing.
9: And it gave me the address just in case I forgot. And I said, thanks, Bob.
22: You thanked Bob.
9: Well, I want Bob to like me. Remember, when the AI robots take over, I want them to kill me last.
22: Okay, got it.
9: Did
22: he say you're welcome?
9: No. I
22: did. So Bob doesn't have manners.
9: Well, I might not have worded it properly. So I then said, Bob, I don't know how best to use you.
22: You said that.
9: Because I don't.
22: No, you're new at this. Yeah.
9: It's a fair question. Here's some things I can do. Email triage. I can dig through your inbox, draft replies for you to send, find a specific email, or unsubscribe you from mailing lists.
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22: Can I ask a question?
9: Go right ahead.
22: You know how it's only September?
9: It is only September.
22: But I'm already getting ready for Christmas decorations because I'm, you know, a Griswold.
9: You are.
22: Could Muse and Bob the AI keep an eye out for the latest, greatest stuff and 100%. Let me know about prices?
9: Now, I did say this.
22: Oh, that's amazing.
9: Because I said, you know, I was asking, like, how do you work? And it said, here's the pattern that works best. This is my new digital AI assistant, Bob. It says, hand me the outcome you want and let me handle the steps. For example, find me a flight to Chicago next month, beats search for flights. So tell Bob what you want.
22: Are you saying?
9: And it works backwards to get the answer.
22: That Bob can go and book you a flight in October.
9: Yeah. Well, it would find it for me.
22: Find it for
9: I
22: you.
9: I could ask
22: it.
9: I could say, Bob, find me the cheapest flight to Chicago next month on this date.
22: Boom.
9: And Bob would send me the little thingy and okay. I would click on it and I could book the flight.
22: It's incredible. That's absolutely incredible.
9: And it's an app. It's called Muse.
22: Muse. M-U-S-E.
9: Can I give you the other thing I asked it to do? Again, I'm learning. So, you know, I like the band Oasis.
22: Yeah, I don't get it.
9: That's okay. Everybody else does. I saw them last year live. It was fantastic.
22: Are you talking or is Bob talking?
9: This is me.
22: This is you.
9: So Oasis is coming back, but tickets aren't on sale yet. So you had to sign up for like one of those lotteries.
22: Okay.
9: I said, hey, send me a reminder for Oasis tickets Friday morning. Done.
22: Okay.
9: Then Bob answered, hey, quick heads up on those Oasis tickets. Your presale code just landed in your inbox. The email is entitled Your Oasis Live 27 code. Here's a few details. And it proceeds to give me the details of the times and when the waiting room opens. And it says, you know, your 11 a.m. reminder is still set, but with a 10:30 waiting room, would you like me to move it to 10:25 so you don't miss out? I said, yes, Bob, please do that for me.
22: Oh, my gosh.
9: It said, done. Your reminder is now set for 10:25 a.m., 5 minutes before the waiting room opens.
22: Serious question.
9: Yes. My life has changed. I'm canceling cable.
22: Do you love it?
9: I don't know if I love it. I need to learn more how to use it. And so here,
22: do you find it helpful?
9: Yes. So
22: 24
9: far.
22: Hours in.
9: So far, yes. But can I tell you the funny part?
22: Yeah.
9: I'm actually asking AI how better to use AI.
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7: From ABC News, I'm Dave Packer in North Wildwood, New Jersey. These locals getting a bit too close for comfort as large waves crash along the seawall. This is an early season nor'easter continues to pound the East Coast with lashing wind, heavy rain, and large waves. It's all adding up to some serious coastal flooding. ABC's Sharifa Jackson is in Atlantic City, New Jersey, where streets are flooded.
8: Where I'm standing here on the sidewalk is about ankle deep. If I were to go into the street, it's even more than that. But this street is impassable now, and we have trash cans floating in the water now. So you know when you start to see that, we have a bit of water in the street. So we knew this was going to potentially happen. Now we are seeing this at this point.
7: And we've now learned the storm has turned deadly in New York City, where a 56-year-old man who was walking through a parking lot in Brooklyn died after being struck by a falling tree. The risk extending from the Carolinas to Maine. Hawaii bracing for its second hurricane in less than 2 months. Tropical storm warnings and hurricane watches are in effect for the Big Island as it gets lashed by Hurricane Nolo. Hawaii County Mayor Kimo Alameda said the crews are closely monitoring the island's power grid.
9: Electricity is key because a lot of our homes on the island, they have catchment water tanks, which is different from the continent. And so if the electricity goes out, then they water.
7: In the wake of the three-day summit between President Trump and Chinese President Xi Jinping, we're getting a readout on how the White House says that visit went. ABC's Stephen Portnoy in Washington.
10: The White House released this list of what it says the president accomplished in the talks this week. It has him pressing Xi Jinping to produce more refined fuels, but it's short on specifics. And it remains unclear whether the president received any commitments on China's support of Iran.
7: Today, President Trump telling reporters that he rejected Iran's offer through mediators yesterday to reopen the Strait of Hormuz if the U.S. takes certain steps. 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
11: KTAR News time is 7:02. I'm Anna Olp. A 16-year-old boy has been arrested in connection with a shooting that took place outside of a Bass Pro Shops earlier this week following a firearm sale that went wrong. The Mesa Police Department has not identified the suspect, but they say he's facing 8 felony charges, including armed robbery and unlawful discharge of a firearm. The second suspect and only victim of the shooting remains in the hospital. And a man on the run for 17 years, wanted for drug crimes in Arizona, has been returned to the state after being extradited from Mexico. The U.S. Marshals Service says Jorge Lombardid Carranza vanished after posting bond in Tucson in 2007, in an investigation that led to the seizure of nearly 11,000 pounds of marijuana.
12: The concern here is that they're trying to create chaos in the election system and maybe even try to keep some people from coming out to vote.
11: That's KTAR legal analyst Barry Markson, who joined Outspoken with Bruce and Gatos, talking about the Supreme Court ruling allowing the Trump administration to use a federal citizenship database to verify voters ahead of the midterm elections. Markson says there's no evidence this was an issue that needed to be dealt with, adding this could prevent real citizens from voting.
12: The concern is that the list is not accurate, and it's been proven, it's been shown not to be accurate, and it could result in some states now using this list to take people off the roll. So citizens or people who are eligible to vote could be say, hey, you can't vote this year, even though they should be.
11: He says this now puts the burden on the voter to prove they're eligible to vote. And the Phoenix Police Department says its headquarters in downtown Phoenix temporarily closed due to a major water leak affecting multiple floors. A spokesperson for Phoenix PD says in the meantime, personnel will continue to work from other locations and the Public Records and Services Unit will be closed to the public. The Public Works Department and Fire Department are currently working to repair the damage. And now for a check on traffic from the Valley Chevy Dealers Traffic Center in Phoenix. We're seeing a crash at the intersection of 16th Street and East Camelback Road, as well as a crash in Glendale at the intersection of 59th Avenue and Bethany Home Road. We also have quite a few closures this weekend. The eastbound Loop 101 is closed between 75th and 51st Avenues. The southbound Loop 101 is closed from Indian School Road to Interstate 10. The southbound State Route 51 is closed between Indian School Road and the I-10 as well. Lastly, the westbound Loop 202 Santan Freeway is closed between Arizona Avenue and Price Road. All those closures until 5 a.m. on Monday. And KTAR weather for the Valley. Tonight, we can expect a low of 80 degrees, followed by a high of 97 tomorrow. Tomorrow, we do have a 10% chance of rain in the evening. Right now, it is 90 degrees in Phoenix. 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I'm Anna Olp on Arizona's news station, KTAR News.
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1: Outspoken with Bruce and Gatos. Talk Cardinals football with Arizona sports host and Cardinals legend. Ron Wolfley.
14: What's up, legend?
15: Wait a minute.
14: Wolf in the house.
15: Use that word legend, Arizonians, loosely.
14: Yeah. No, we do not.
15: If you know what I mean. Around.
16: I call myself a legend every day.
14: Every day. And if you lie, you're like times three.
16: I lie to myself every day.
14: Wolf, I want you to be 100% honest.
15: Okay.
14: Did you think the Cardinals were going to win yesterday?
15: No, I did not. As a matter of fact, going into that game, I have adopted for the entire season a prove it mentality by the Arizona Cardinals. Now, listen, you guys know I love my Big Red.
14: I know you
15: do. Oh, my goodness, I love my Big Red.
14: You're repping the team today.
15: Red Sea, let's go. Rise up, Red Sea. I love my Big Red.
14: Yes.
15: Having said that, again, I think they're in for a rough, rough season. Having said that, what they did in week one was so impressive. I don't know where to begin.
14: Wow.
16: I have an issue with yesterday's victory.
15: Oh, okay.
16: Did yesterday's win ruin the chance for the Cardinals to get the number one draft pick?
15: Don't do it,
16: In the NFL.
15: Don't do it, please.
14: Oh, we're going to pick another defensive lineman at five.
15: Do it.
16: That win may have just it may have sunk the whole organization.
15: Yeah, you know, it may have, but you know what? Who knows what's coming? Who knows what is coming? And by the way, maybe they have their quarterback already. Interesting.
16: Which one? The guy on the bench or the
15: pick.
16: Yeah, because Jacoby Brissett is pretty good.
14: So here's what I can't figure out, Wolf, and I know you look at games very differently, analyze them. I'm looking at it from 30,000 feet.
16: I'm looking at it as how many points is Michael Wilson getting me?
14: Future Hall of Famer Michael Wilson.
15: Football. Please stop with the fantasy
14: future
15: football.
14: Hall of Famer.
15: Don't even bring it up, Larry.
14: So, Wolf, are the Cardinals that good or are the Chargers that bad?
15: Yeah.
14: Which one am I looking at
15: here? Okay, neither, because I can tell you right now, the Chargers are an excellent football team. We're talking about a team that was, in the postseason last year? They won 11 games, especially when you look at how they win games. They win games on the line of scrimmage. Very, very physical. Their defense, the number eight defense in the National Football League last year, an excellent physical bunch. We're talking about John Harbaugh here, or Jim Harbaugh.
14: Yeah, Jim.
15: Of course, we're talking about Jim. I always get Jim and John mixed up, yet at the same time, I know them both. And I can tell you, these guys bring a culture, a mindset to a football team. So, you know, to me, I was so impressed. The Arizona Cardinals went out, guys, and they dominated in all three phases, offensively, defensively, and in transition.
14: Crazy.
15: You got to be kidding me.
14: Yeah.
16: We're calling this Wolf's Big Red Den.
14: I like it.
16: All right. Every Monday.
14: Get it?
16: Yeah. I don't think you have to explain it.
14: I just got it.
15: Big Red Den.
16: Big Red Den. 2:15 every Monday. You know, I saw Trey McBride, great tight end, during warmups. He was firing himself up. And
14: he's a fiery dude.
16: He was doing it in the Chargers end zone. He did it a couple times.
14: Oh.
16: Wolf, how did you jack yourself up for games when you were a Cardinal?
15: Oh, my goodness. I walked in front of the mirror and I just looked at myself.
14: Okay.
15: And I knew.
16: That was it.
15: You don't belong here.
16: Oh. What do you mean?
15: Oh. Oh, man. Oh, yeah. I used to do it all the time. You do not belong here. Are you kidding me? You're 218 pounds as a blocking fullback in the National Football League when every other fullback in the league was 245, 250.
14: You're not big enough. You're not fast enough. You're not strong enough.
15: Are you kidding me? And then I take the eye black I'd look in the mirror and I'd smear the eye black.
14: I need to do this before
15: And then right before I got ready to go out, I'd streak him down.
16: No.
15: Tears.
16: Oh. Black
15: what
16: tears.
15: I'm going to have to be called.
14: I'm ready to do better today.
15: I would go out there and let it. I mean, the desperation. It was so easy for me to go out and try hard because that was what God had gifted me with, my superpower.
16: Intensity.
15: Try hard.
16: Intensity, try hard.
15: Yes.
16: Yeah. Do you think other players, because I see other players, they've got their headphones on and they're very calm.
15: Yes. Ooh,
16: and they don't go in front of the mirror and scream at themselves.
15: Yes. Well, I wasn't screaming.
16: Okay.
15: Okay. I wasn't yelling.
14: Well, different people
15: that'd
14: have different
15: bit weird.
14: That would. Ways of doing it, I would
15: say. Yeah, there's no doubt. Yeah. Some guys I was around used to get slapped in the face. They would want you to slap
14: me.
15: To slap them.
14: Slap me. You know what I mean? Slap you. Slap me.
15: I got to tell you right now, that was not me.
16: Okay.
15: I was not that guy.
14: No.
15: But I was the guy that would slap them.
14: Okay. Yeah.
16: Do you think our ratings would go up if you slapped us before the show?
15: I don't know.
14: Wouldn't
15: you
14: hurt.
15: Me, Larry.
14: Certainly wouldn't hurt.
16: Ron Wolfley's joining us in studio. The one thing that I got worried about yesterday the Cards is
15: worried.
16: That they blow fourth quarter leads. They did that at least seven times that I counted. They struggled to close games last season. And so I was like, they look great. Three quarters, they look great. Are they going to be able to close it? And they were able to close it. What's the difference? I know it's just one game, but it's a road game against a really good team. So like, is it coaching? Is it different players? I don't know.
15: Listen, coaching is very, very important. That's not going to shock anyone. That's not going to surprise anyone. But let me just tell you right now, you can have the best plan in the world, and if you don't have players that are going to go execute that plan, you got jack squat.
16: Mm.
15: You got absolutely nothing.
16: Mm.
15: And I know everyone, that play call, that was a great play call. You know what? You know why it was a great play call? Because a dude went out and made a play.
14: 11 guys went out and made their
15: job. Did his job.
14: Did your job.
15: That's why it was a great... Man, I think there are so many people get locked in on this. Now, look, is there such a thing as a bad play call? I do believe that. Yes, I do believe there, but they're so much more rare than most people think in an NFL game.
14: You know, Wolf, I think it's fair to say. And you can speak for your friends over on 98.7, but people did not have high expectations for this year for the Cardinals.
15: You're right.
14: They are, I think, as far as the Vegas odds, they were predicted, quote unquote, to lose every game this year. I think the over-under is 3.5 wins or something. So
15: they were the biggest underdog going into week one.
14: Almost double-digit points, 9.5 points,
16: cost
14: whatever.
16: Vegas millions, by the way.
14: I've heard you talk about this before, and you know the odds and this, that, and the other, but it comes down to like 11-on-11. Like the guys on the Cardinals, I'm assuming they don't want to lose either.
15: Right? No.
14: You know what I'm saying? Like this is their life, their career. They're putting themselves on the line. They didn't go out to lose.
15: There's no doubt about it. And once again, are they talented? You better believe they're talented. Even the worst team in the league has talented players.
14: That's fair.
15: Now all of a sudden, again, what are you going to do? Football is played from the inside out.
16: Mm-hmm.
15: Never forget that, man.
14: I won't.
15: From the inside out. So you got to, it starts on the inside, how you think, how hard you're going to try, what you're willing to give that your opponent will not, and then what the Lord has blessed you with in terms of athletic ability, it comes out. So to me, you always have a chance. You always do, because most guys have the physical ability to play in the National Football League, but a lot of guys don't have the guts. Don't have the soul to go out and give what they need to give. And that's the difference game in and game out. And I watched this. This is what I loved about this game. The Arizona Cardinals dominated in all three phases, offensively, defensively, and in transition with special teams. Do you know when the last time was? I could say that with certitude.
14: Were you on
15: that
14: the team?
15: They dominated?
14: Were you playing special teams then?
15: No.
14: Okay,
15: no.
14: I'm just checking.
15: But it's been a long time since that has been the case.
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14: Hey, let's make fun of people that ride motorcycles.
16: I'm in.
14: They're not listening because it's hard to listen to the radio on the motorcycle.
16: By the way, my grandmother, a total saint, just always okay. Made me promise two things.
14: Oh.
16: A, don't grow a beard. B, don't ride a motorcycle.
14: Really?
16: And I don't do either.
14: So I had a motorcycle. I grew up riding a motorcycle. I had one in college and my dad bribed me to get rid of it.
16: Smart man.
14: It scared my dad that I was riding around on a crotch rocket.
16: What'd you say?
14: Crotch rocket.
16: I don't like that term.
14: Yeah, sorry about
16: that. That's a terrible term.
14: But I got to tell you, even when I rode a motorcycle, I didn't do this because it made me uncomfortable. And now it's illegal. Okay. New laws went into effect Saturday. The way it works is, you know, that Saturday's when they happen to go in.
16: Here in Arizona.
14: 90 days after the close of the session, yada, yada, yada. And one of them was, if you are on a motorcycle, you cannot lane split anymore. So let's say you're on the 51, you're minding your own business.
16: Am I going north or am I going south?
14: You're going norte on the 51.
16: Okay. What lane am I in? Because I want to
14: see. You're in the fast lane.
16: Left or just left?
14: HOV.
16: HOV.
14: And then there's a car kind of next to you, kind of pacing you.
16: Okay. What type car is it, though?
14: It's a Honda Accord.
16: All right.
14: And a motorcycle comes up and goes between the two of you.
16: Oh.
14: It's called lane splitting.
16: Oh.
14: Can't do it anymore.
16: So it's not a lane that he's splitting. No. He's on the line.
14: Correct. But they have been lane splitting. And I hate it. Here's why I don't like it. Right. I rode a motorcycle. I actually try to keep my eye open for motorcyclists. I've been surprised by, like, whoa, there's a dude there. And if I would have just gone a little bit or put my blinker on, I'd have wiped him out.
16: Ugh.
14: So you can't do that anymore. The new law now reclassifies lane splitting as reckless driving.
16: Let me ask a really dumb question, because I don't know anything about motorcycles.
14: Oh,
16: I thought one of the reasons they were allowed to do that, at least in Arizona, is because of the heat.
14: Air cooled. So air cooled engines. And if they weren't moving, it would heat up.
16: Right.
14: So
16: I was right.
14: Yes, to a certain extent. You can still, quote unquote, lane split if traffic is stopped. So if you come up to an intersection, I've seen motorcycles like creep up along and be the first guy at the line, basically. And apparently you can still do that. But if we're driving along and even if it's just traffic's moving along, the motorcycle's not allowed to weave between cars if there isn't a full lane to be in.
16: So if you're stopped on the 51.
14: Yeah. Then they can lane split.
16: They can lane.
14: Well, they can kind of creep a little, which I don't like anyway, because, again, it still surprises.
16: I think you got to pick either. Yes, they can do it, or no, they can't do it. Yes. Yes, you could do it at all times. No, you cannot do it at any time.
14: So they call that lane filtering.
16: Lane filtering.
14: Don't get me started. If the cars are fully stopped, like at a red light, you can lane filter. It's allowed. It's allowed only on roads 45 mile an hour or less.
0: Oh, so you can't do it on the freeway.
14: No, can't exceed 15 miles an hour. Freeway's not allowed.
0: Okay.
14: So even if we come to a full stop on the 51,
0: you're stopped
14: on your motorcycle, you can no longer lane split and go between cars if there's not a full lane.
16: I think that'll cook the engine.
14: That's your problem, not mine.
16: No, I understand that, but it's 115.
14: Yeah, can I tell you what
16: it's 115 degrees and you're on the asphalt and you're waiting? Yeah. That doesn't sound right.
14: Motorcycles are okay. So here's where it used to cook me. It used to burn my calves.
16: You burned your calves?
14: Well, the heat radiating it off the engine.
0: Yeah.
14: Like, if we came to a stop, I was like, I'd have to lean way over to one side because I go, I'm burning my calves. Because I rode in shorts, of course, because I'm an idiot.
16: I think this might be the worst climate to ever have a motorcycle.
0: Right?
16: Because 6 months out of the year, it's brutal. The other six are cool.
0: And
16: that's
0: nobody
16: fine,
0: wants to wear a helmet because it's so hot.
14: Oh, no. I wore a helmet, but shorts and t-shirt.
0: You got to wear a helmet. Oh, my goodness.
14: Because I did that so you have an open casket.
16: That's a smart move.
14: That's the way I think.
0: Okay.
16: Do you have to wear a helmet?
14: We have a helmet law in Arizona.
0: There is a helmet law.
14: You can't just wear your baseball cap.
0: But I see people not wearing them because it's so hot.
16: Oh, I see people all the time.
14: We have a seatbelt law, too. And, you know, I mean.
16: I got to tell you, I see 50-50. That's not good.
14: So wait a minute. I'm going to double check on this.
16: I see 50% of the people wearing a helmet. I don't think you have to wear one.
0: Maybe you don't. I thought, maybe you don't.
16: I don't think you have to.
14: Only under 18.
16: If you're under 18, you got to wear a helmet.
14: That's the helmet law.
16: Yeah.
14: Only required for operator or passenger under 18.
16: Yeah. If you've got a truck and a bed in a truck, we're not allowed in the back of the bed.
14: You can't ride around the back of the truck.
16: I know that.
14: That's But this is the Wild West, Arizona. You can still ride without a motorcycle, without a helmet. But I would still suggest that you wear a helmet.
16: So if you do it, is a reckless driving class 2 misdemeanor.
14: Yeah. If they catch you now. Lane splitting, not lane filtering, lane splitting.
16: A judge can order the driver to surrender their license.
14: Yeah. Again, I would get surprised by motorcycles because I just wasn't expecting one to suddenly show up between me and that car next to me.
16: I think it's a good idea. I don't want to be driving behind a motorcycle ever.
14: Why?
16: Because I always think
14: I'm going to fall off.
16: Yeah. And then I'm going to run them over. I'm serious.
14: Okay. Well,
16: like they would spin out or they would hit
14: a
16: bumper.
14: It's hard to spin out a motorcycle, but yes.
16: Maybe not spin out, but... You know, I've heard that you can lose control.
14: Oh, it's easy.
16: There's something with the steering where if you go over a rough patch, it'll shake.
14: Get the wobble. Get the high-speed wobble.
16: And I've seen that.
14: Yeah.
16: And I don't want to be behind a motorcycle.
14: Okay.
16: That's just me.
14: Yeah.
16: So I go 90 to get in front of
14: it. That's important, yeah. And then they can draft you.
16: What do you mean they can draft?
14: Get right in behind you and draft.
16: Not me.
14: Not me.
16: I leave them in the dirt.
14: So, that is one of the new laws that went into effect. So, starting right now, if you're on a freeway and the motorcycles are not allowed to split lanes anymore.
16: Motorcycles allowed in the HOV?
14: Yes.
16: That doesn't seem fair to me.
14: I think it's like a safety thing also.
16: How is it safe?
14: To give them a little more room on the side there.
16: So, why don't they keep them in the right lane?
14: Because cars are merging on and off the road on the right. Is that a good answer?
16: I think you're lucky I'm not making laws in the state of Arizona.
14: I think we're all lucky that you're not making laws in Arizona. By the way, there's other laws. Can you believe this? They did another law here. They cracked down on HOAs. Right off the bat, I'm happy. It's about darn time.
16: Okay.
14: A new law that went into effect Saturday is HOAs cannot punish you for creating shade in your yard, like with an awning or something.
2: Oh.
14: Because apparently people were making shade, to keep from dying. And the HOA is like, it doesn't go with the aesthetics of the neighborhood.
16: I think some of it also is, does whatever you're putting up for shade, is it higher than your wall or your fence? And some HOAs say it's got to be even. That's one of the things I saw in my neighborhood.
14: I bumped my head in it all the time.
2: Nobody could get under it.
14: I'd have to limbo underneath the shade.
2: It's ridiculous.
14: It had to
2: be somewhat even. That's ridiculous.
14: We're working on it. But we got a lot of texts. We got a lot of motorcycles.

0: think that's true.
1: Okay, so that's, again, these are texters.
0: Doesn't mean they're right.
1: How about this? Funny thing about helmet laws, you're required to wear your seatbelt, but you're not required to wear a helmet.
0: That's exactly what you said.
1: Yeah.
0: These texts aren't helping me. Anything else?
1: No, I don't think so.
0: I would only read them if they're excellent. Bruce, you know, we have precious time here.
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9: 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I'm Anna Olp. A 16-year-old boy has been arrested in connection with a shooting that took place outside of a Bass Pro Shops earlier this week. That was after a firearm sale went wrong. The Mesa Police Department has not identified the suspect, but they say he's facing 8 felony charges after the Thursday shooting, including armed robbery and unlawful discharge of a firearm. The second suspect is the only victim of the shooting and remains in the hospital. A man who was killed by a train in Flagstaff 37 years ago has now been identified as Timothy Lee Benally, who was 32 years old when he died in 1989. The Flagstaff Police Department says after Navajo police submitted a new piece of DNA in a missing relatives case, the Coconino County Medical Examiner's Office alerted them of a possible match. And now for a check on traffic from the Valley Chevy Dealers Traffic Center. In Phoenix, we're seeing a crash at the intersection of 40th Street and East Camelback Road. In Tempe, a crash at the crash involving a motorcycle. This is near the intersection of Rio Salado Parkway and South Packard Drive. We also have some closures. The eastbound Loop 101 Aquafria Freeway is closed between 75th and 51st Avenues.

0: southbound Loop 101, Agua Fria Freeway is closed from Indian School Road to the Interstate 10. And lastly, the southbound State Route 51 is closed between Indian School Road, also the Interstate 10, until 5 a.m. on Monday morning. KTAR weather for the Valley overnight tonight. You can expect a low of 80 degrees. Tomorrow we're heating up to a high of 97. That's going to be followed by a 10% chance of rain tomorrow evening. Right now, it is 90 degrees in Phoenix. 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I'm Anna Olp on Arizona's news station, KTAR News.
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12: A lot of rain yesterday, and it kind of came in waves. All of a sudden, I'd be like, the sun came out, we're not doing so bad. And then, oh my goodness, it got dark again. Rain started coming.
13: We got crushed.
12: A ton of rain. And depending on where you are in the valley, right? Joining us right now. Oh, there he is.
13: The weather bunny.
12: What a beautiful head of hair that man has.
13: He is great hair.
12: Outspoken weather bunny, Ian Schwartz.
13: By the way, Bruce, did you see him a couple weeks ago with just the mustache? That was horrible.
12: I was going to say.
13: I texted you. I said, listen, you're on television. You're doing your viewers a disservice. And a weather bunny doesn't have a bad stash like that.
12: Yeah.
14: It was glorious. Ah. It was my vacation stash.
12: Not an excuse.
14: I was heading to Alaska, and I wanted to blend in with the locals.
12: I find it hard to believe that blended.
13: I was threatening to go over to his house and shave him, by the way.
12: Shave it for you.
14: Bruce, Ian? You're rebellious. I thought you would have liked that.
12: Not that rebellious. No. Oh, my goodness. Even I have a line.
13: Oh, good Lord. Okay.
12: Good grief, Ian. We got some places got an absolute ton of rain. There's words I'd like to use that I can't on the radio.
13: Like, did we get like more than half a year's worth of rain last night.
12: Who won yesterday?
13: Yeah, yeah.
12: Who won? Are the winners?
13: Oh, this is good.
14: I think you were going to say S-ton, but yeah. I'm not sure.
12: That's kind of where I was headed.
13: All right.
14: Yes. You know, let's pretend this was a class assignment. How about that?
12: Okay.
14: Mesa aced the test.
12: Really?
14: Yes. 3.8 6 inches of rain, almost 4 inches of rain in Mesa.
12: Wow. Ludicrous.
14: This is ludicrous. Now, if you're in Central Mesa, you're screaming at your screen or you're yelling at your radio in the car, you did not get that much. Just like any storm or a lot of the storms in the valley, there's winners and losers. And, you know, just like my class example, we're going to have a curve here.
12: Okay, we're grading the curve.
14: So Central Mesa did not do as great. Maybe quarter inch here, half inch there. Scottsdale, North Scottsdale, 3.23 inches of rain. Absolutely incredible.
12: Wow.
14: Phoenix, not downtown, but North Phoenix. And you'll notice these are kind of to the north and to the east, closer to some of our foothill locations. And that's where we were thinking the high numbers would be, and that's where they were. So North Phoenix picked up about 2.5 inches. Peoria, almost an inch. Surprise, 0.5 inch. Glendale, 0.5 inch. Then we get to the West Valley and Tempe, and there's some room for improvement. Is what
12: room
14: I
12: for improvement. I used to get that on my report cards a lot.
13: Did you see the guy jet skiing?
12: Oh,
14: yeah. It was great.
12: Like in his front yard, like in the street outside of his house.
14: I didn't even know where that was. I said, that's Mesa.
12: That's you know what? Mesa. I don't need to look any farther. Mesa.
13: I think there was a park in Mesa where there were people swimming.
14: Oh, yeah.
13: And I'm pretty sure there was a kayak.
12: Yeah. They were the, what do we call these? Retention ponds. Kind of, you know, a lot of the parks have become retention ponds where the water has somewhere to go and they fill up and it becomes like a little lake in your neighborhood.
13: Unbelievable.
14: Yeah, they're doing exactly what they're built to do and what they were engineered to do. So we don't actually consider that flooding. You know, sometimes I get that video and people say, look at this flooding. No, it filled up. There was kayakers in there. There was people swimming. All of a sudden, it was like Saguaro Lake. Now, I posted the video and Maricopa County Flood Control District, they commented. They said, please do not swim in these things. There's human doo-doo. There's dog doo-doo.
12: God knows what's in there.
14: Fertilizer oil. Now, okay. I don't know. Ugh. I think I did that when I was a kid, you know, kids being kids and whatnot.
13: I didn't.
14: I wouldn't do that as a 45-year-old, but they were swimming. They were swimming in that. That was in Mesa as well.
13: Yeah.
14: Other spots, Tempe. Yikes. Mm. I think some remedial courses are in order.
13: Nothing.
14: Because they only got 0.12 inches of rain. Avondale, 0.08. And Chandler, you guys are going to get held back a year. Zero rain, unfortunately, in Chandler. But
12: can I tell you the Gold Canyon adjacent AJ guy over here? Mm. Not a ton of rain yesterday. No. As a matter of fact, I hurried home because I was worried. Becky Lynn told me it's going to pour. And I was like, I better get home or else they're going to close the 60 on me or something. Oh. No, not so much.
14: Yeah, it's hit and miss. I didn't get a ton, but you know, you can jog, you know, a few miles and all of a sudden you have, you know, street flooding. The city of Mesa closed down several roads. We had probably a dozen flash flood warnings yesterday. Hmm. A lot of them to the north, parts of Cave Creek, north of Cave Creek. They picked up incredible amounts of rain as well. On average, Phoenix picks up about 2.5 inches for the entire monsoon. So Mesa achieved more than we would see in the entire monsoon in a 24-hour period. So, and then, you know, for the entire year, we get about, you know, 7.5, a little less than that, 7.25 inches of rain. So some of these numbers were a year worth of rain in just 24 hours. It was really incredible. And then the temperatures, after I got off the air with you guys yesterday, I had to go walk my dogs because it was in the 70s and I would feel foolish for not taking advantage of it.
13: Ian Schwartz is joining us, the outspoken weather bunny. He also works at a TV station, but
12: whatever, like a part-time gig.
14: Occasionally.
13: You know what we were watching yesterday? We were watching the dopes in cars, a live feed.
14: Oh.
13: Literally try and go through the wash and car after car. It was like 50-50. Some cars made it. Some cars got stuck. Did you see that yesterday, too?
14: Yeah, I saw several vantage points. There were some up by the 101 and Princess Drive.
12: Yes, that's it. Really flooded that intersection.
13: That's it.
14: And some of the geniuses, you know, you can do what you want to do. Go ahead, you know, try to do it. Obviously, I'm going to tell you not to do that as a meteorologist. The cops are right there with their lights on, and they just went in front of them and tried to do it anyway.
13: It's amazing.
14: And then I thought the cops would try to pull them over, but they just kind of, nudged anyone else from doing that.
12: I saw the cars that got stuck in the water there. There was a sheriff's SUV. That was pushing them out of the water. Like, I'm not going to get wet to get you out of this car. I'll push your car out.
13: I don't blame them.
12: I'll do that.
14: You're on your own.
12: And then you figure it out after that. That thing ain't going
13: to
12: run.
13: You're dumb enough to do that. Yeah, go ahead.
12: That's on you.
14: You know, it's obviously dangerous. You can get your engine flooded and have to replace the whole engine. But in some of these worst case scenarios, especially when you get to more rural roads, the whole road beneath you can collapse and you really have no idea. You know, you think you're dealing with 2 feet that you can handle, but it's kind of like an iceberg. You know, there's actually 4 feet under you that's missing. So you're actually trying to clear 6 feet, which, you know, no car is really going to be able to do. So,
12: well, and can I also point out that when you're in these more rural areas, there's also no help anywhere nearby. Let's say you get stuck. Let's say you start floating. Who's there to help you? You're in the middle of nowhere.
14: Yeah. And when we look at, you know, flooding fatalities, and we have not seen any, well, no, up on the Navajo Nation, there was actually some reports of some flooding fatalities. The majority of all flooding fatalities, whether it's hurricanes, flash flooding, they happen in cars. Mm. So it's an entirely preventable ordeal. In most cases, you know, floodwaters aren't just rushing into your home and then, you know, killing you. It's someone is in a car. They decided to drive through a flooded roadway and, you know, become overcome.
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12: Arizona Senator John Kyle has passed away. I know you've been listening throughout the day.
7: Yeah.
12: Broomhead and I were talking about it earlier. Bruce, you and I will discuss it throughout the day.
7: Yeah.
12: Meghan McCain is going to join us at 3 o'clock as obviously her dad and John Kyle work together. How were they similar? How were they different? Meghan at 3, and we will discuss who I think people like that are extinct.
7: Few and far between.
12: I don't think we have anybody like that in the United States Senate. So
7: yeah.
12: We will remember John Kyle today, and we'll discuss it at 3 with Meghan.
7: As predicted by the people that do this stuff, the price of fuel has continued to jump, and jump at a pretty fast rate. Like, it's one of those things where you go to work in the morning and you pass the corner gas station.
12: It's not a joke.
7: Like, look at that. And yeah. Then you come back at home at the end of the night and go,
12: oh,
7: what? Look at that.
12: Well,
7: what happened?
12: Why didn't I stop before work?
7: No wonder they made them digital. They can't afford to have somebody keep running outside with those little things and putting them up there and changing the numbers out.
12: It's crazy. We've got some numbers for you, and okay. I think that we need to discuss something very, very serious here.
7: Uh-oh.
12: And I'm just going to put it out, and then we'll discuss it, okay?
7: Okay.
12: I think we have to discuss working from home again.
7: Really?
12: There's no question about it. We have hit that point. So let's talk about why, and let's talk about some of the numbers. Have you seen some of the numbers around Phoenix?
7: They're ugly. How about that?
12: Yeah. Regular unleaded.
7: In the valley. Average.
12: I don't think that's right.
7: Hold on.
12: Can you check that? I think it's, we'll have to look. I don't think that what I have on my sheet is right.
7: Hold on 1 second.
12: Diesel is about $6.38. That sounds right.
7: The average price of regular gas
12: average
7: in Maricopa
12: price,
7: County.
12: Regular gas.
7: $4.71.
12: Oh,
7: I'm sorry.
12: I mean, oh my gosh.
7: I'm sorry. I didn't mean to make you do that.
12: No. And Becky Lynn's gas costs, what are you, at 6 yet? Have you hit 6 yet, Becky Lynn?
8: No, but it's inching up there.
12: It is inching up there.
7: Okay. We're up about 10 cents from last week, and we're up about 24 cents from last month.
12: U.S. diesel prices, $6.40 for the first time ever. 44 states have all-time high
2: diesel prices. Thank you, President Trump.
7: Good news.
2: We are on the path towards seeing $7 a gallon diesel prices in places like Ohio and Indiana and Illinois and Michigan. And so gas prices aren't going down. Gas prices are going up.
7: And it's a combination of things, honestly. And
2: it's,
7: you know,
2: mostly Iran.
7: Well, one, but it's not just Iran.
2: It's not just
7: the
2: Iran.
7: Ripple effect of the things around
2: Iran.
7: It. Yeah. Right. Including like the Houthis. Is that considered part of the Iran war?
2: Yes.
7: In Yemen? Okay. Because they've been attacking the Saudi pipeline and...
2: Another part somebody didn't consider getting into the war in the Middle East.
7: And restricting the Bab el-Mandeb to any Saudi flagships or ships carrying Saudi oil.
2: Right.
7: So that has led to... the Saudis kind of found a backdoor way to get oil out of Saudi Arabia, and the Houthis have, haven't shut it down entirely, to be fair, but they've certainly curtailed it.
2: All right. My argument for it's time to go and work from home again. We're going back to COVID because we've got a president who doesn't know his rear end from his mouth. This war is insane. It's the dumbest war we've ever gotten in. He promised not to do forever wars, and he completely blew it here. So I always say this. Don't rely on government for anything.
7: Oh, God.
2: Because
7: no.
2: They'll always blow it, no matter you're a Republican or a Democrat.
7: They'll let you down.
2: Right. So now it's time for U.S. employers, Arizona employers, right, to say, this is it. It's time for you to work from home. So workers save money. That is no daily commute. That means a lot less gasoline. Mm. That means, you know, maybe they'll save you some money down the road. Fewer oil changes, some maintenance on your car.
7: Well, I think a lot of people kind of got used to that during COVID.
2: Right.
7: They also got used to what? Not having to pay for lunch, you know.
2: Correct. Yes.
7: Maybe daycare for some people, clothes, whatever it might be. You know, they saved a lot of money by working from home. But gas is at the root of it now. That's the one thing that get around.
2: Yeah. Your commute is how far?
7: I'd prefer
2: to
7: not
2: work
7: to say.
2: And do you really not want to say?
7: 47 miles each direction.
2: Okay. Less commuting time means, let's say Bruce wants to work from home, do the show. Then I don't have to see him. This is a pretty good deal for me.
7: Hold on a second. Wait, this is starting to sound
2: better. Deal for you, too.
7: Hey.
2: Let's put Becky Lynn at home, too. Uh-oh. Becky Lynn, you want to stay home? You don't have to look at us.
8: Well, you know what? So think about this. We could be up on Zoom. We can still see each other.
2: Yeah.
8: But, you know, I have got a couple of screens in there. You're
2: so
8: over here. I'm
2: less
8: over here.
2: Commuting
8: yes.
2: time means you, the worker, normally spends, like Bruce, maybe, an hour coming, an hour go, half roughly hour, whatever it 40, is.
7: 45 minutes each direction.
2: You get that time back.
7: That's an hour and a half a day for
2: you. You get that time back.
7: And I'm filling up roughly 2.5 to 3 times a week. And it's right now with my efficient gas car, it's $70 to fill up.
2: Right.
7: A tank.
8: I was saying this just the other day when the numbers just kept going
2: enough.
8: Up. I said, if we all went back to working from home, and then they didn't sell, you know, they've got the gas.
7: Demand would go down.
8: Yep.
7: Price
8: is going to go down.
7: 100%.
2: Those are two things let's talk about.
7: Supply and demand.
2: Lower demand for gas. It means fewer cars on the road, which means less fuel consumption, which can possibly reduce demand for gas.
7: 100%.
2: Thank you, Becky Lynn. The second thing is employers can possibly help offset some inflation. Employees effectively get a small financial benefit without the company increasing salaries. That's one thing.
8: Yeah.
2: You can throw that out there.
7: Mm-hmm. I think you're making a heck of an argument. Is the boss listening?
2: I'm just saying. Can I be honest with you? I've had this for a month and a half.
7: Okay.
2: And I haven't wanted to talk about it yet because I didn't think we hit the threshold.
7: Bad enough.
2: It was bad. I don't think we hit the number until what I've been seeing over the last week. And so now I am all for it. Listen, I was here for COVID. I didn't do one single show from home.
8: No. Yeah,
2: I came in every day.
8: Here. Yep, every day.
7: I'm in Chicago.
2: You're in Chicago.
7: I went to work every single day.
2: Okay. That's my preference. I would rather come in. you know, I think that you know, you and I, let's be honest, we're blessed. We can possibly just, you know, pay a little bit more for gasoline, Bruce.
7: Yeah, I don't like it.
2: I don't like it.
7: But it's not stopping me from getting to work.
2: Right. It's stopping a lot of other people mm-hmm. from doing a lot of different things.
7: How about this? I'm not missing meals because of it.
2: Me too.
7: I didn't have to cut back on lunch.
2: Feel blessed. But no question.
8: Some people may be.
2: There's a lot of people.
7: I want to acknowledge some people do.
2: There is no doubt.
7: And we're talking to them.
2: Okay. Here's another argument for working at home.
7: Mm-hmm.
2: Could you be so happy and thank your boss so much that your boss is now going to save you money every week, that your productivity goes up, that you are at home and you are thinking, you know what? They just gave me a raise, basically.
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5: From ABC News, I'm Dave Packer. A powerful and relentless nor'easter lashing communities from Virginia all the way to southern Maine. Coastal flooding, intense winds, heavy rain, while waves up to 16 feet high are being reported. New York and New Jersey have declared a state of emergency for counties expected to be hit hard by the powerful storm. In Scituate, Massachusetts, locals walked along the beach to watch the massive waves.
6: I didn't go too close because I didn't want to get knocked over by the waves or anything, but I was up there.
5: And the storm has turned deadly in New York City, where a 56-year-old man who was walking through a parking lot in Brooklyn died after being struck by a falling tree. Cape Cod, Sue Mastra says that she's grateful to be alive after a tree fell on her home.
7: The building inspector came. He said it's safe, but I'm not sleeping upstairs. The car took the worst damage. It's totaled.
5: And Hawaii's bracing for its second hurricane in less than 2 months. Tropical storm warnings and hurricane watches in effect for the Big Island as it gets lashed by Hurricane Nolo. Hawaii County Mayor Kimo Alameda said officials will treat this storm just like the last one.
8: Yeah, I mean, after a while, you just get used to it. It's kind of like the new normal. We all look at each other and we think, oh, my gosh, one more time.
5: President Trump said Saturday morning that he rejected Iran's 7-day plan to reopen the Strait of Hormuz, though he did not go into specifics as to why he found the proposal unsatisfactory. He did say that the U.S. has, quote, total control of the Hormuz Strait and that massive amounts of oil are coming out. Economists say the war in Iran in 7th month continues to have an impact.
9: The price for a gallon of diesel is sitting at $6.48 a gallon. And those higher fuel prices impact everything from food to construction. And now a new study found that U.S. consumer sentiment fell this month to a 4-month low across political parties as more and more Americans worry about higher prices impacting their wallets.
5: ABC's Alex Perchet. 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
10: KTAR News time is 8:02. I'm Anna Ulp. A 16-year-old boy has been arrested in connection with a shooting that took place outside of a Bass Pro Shops earlier this week. That was after a firearm sale went wrong. The Mesa Police Department has not identified the suspect, but they say he's facing 8 felony charges after the Thursday shooting, including armed robbery and unlawful discharge of a firearm. The second suspect and only victim of the shooting remains in the hospital. And a man that was killed by a train in Flagstaff 37 years ago has now been identified as Timothy Lee Benally. He was 32 years old when he died in 1989. The Flagstaff Police Department says after Navajo police submitted new piece of DNA in a missing relatives case, the Coconino County Medical Examiner's Office alerted them of a possible match. And a man on the run for 17 years, wanted for drug crimes in Arizona, has been returned to the state after being extradited from Mexico. The U.S. Marshals Service says Jorge La Madrid Carranza vanished after posting bond in Tucson in 2007 in an investigation that led to the seizure of nearly 11,000 pounds of marijuana.
11: The concern here is that they're trying to create chaos in the election system and maybe even try to keep some people from coming out to vote.
10: That's KTAR legal analyst Barry Markson, who joined Outspoken with Bruce and Gatos, talking about the Supreme Court ruling allowing the Trump administration to use a federal citizenship database to verify voters ahead of the midterm elections. Markson says there's no evidence this was an issue that needed to be dealt with, and adding this could prevent real citizens from voting.
11: The concern is that the list is not accurate, and it's been proven, it's been shown not to be accurate, and it could result in the in some states now using this list to take people off the roll. So citizens or people who are eligible to vote could be say, hey, you can't vote this year, even though they should be.
10: He says this now puts the burden on the voter to prove they're eligible to vote. And now for a check on traffic from the Valley Chevy Dealers Traffic Center in Phoenix. We're seeing a crash at the intersection of 23rd Avenue and Greenway Road. Also in Phoenix, we're seeing a crash at the intersection of University Drive and Elwood Street. We also have quite a few construction closures. The eastbound Loop 101 is closed between 75th and 51st Avenues. The southbound Loop 101 is closed from Indian School Road to the I-10. And the southbound State Route 51 is also closed between Indian School Road and the I-10. All those closures expected to open at 5 a.m. on Monday morning. And KTAR weather for the Valley overnight tonight. You can expect a low of 80 degrees. Tomorrow, a partly cloudy high of 97, followed by a 10% chance of rain tomorrow evening. Right now, it is 88 degrees in Phoenix. Weather's brought to you by Homes 2X. I'm Anna Ulp on Arizona's news station, KTAR News.
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1: It was a party like no other, because, you know, there ain't no party like a D.C. party, baby.
2: The president really pulled out all of the stops to welcome Chinese President Xi. This was a lavish display from the Trump administration. There were troops on display, military jets flying overhead, Trump giving Xi a special tour of his White House renovations, eager to show off his new helipad, Trump telling reporters that Xi, quote, loves good granite. The president even taking Xi onto Marine One.
1: Oh, look at that. Loves good granite. How about apples that are those apples? And Xi, when all is said and done, I'm very excited. I'm going to invite you back. You'll be the first person to come hang out with me and the Trump ballroom. It's going to be fantastic. It is. They did the usual stuff. They cheered each other on, talked about how great, you know, our relationship is.
3: We had the great privilege of visiting you in Beijing, where you received our delegation with spectacular and very beautiful hospitality. Now Melania and I are honored to host you in Washington as President Xi becomes the first ever Chinese leader to make a second formal state visit to America.
1: You know, it was the usual stuff. They pat each other on the back. They met for less than 2 hours, you know, in front of the cameras. They said what they needed to say.
4: Sincere greetings to the American people and warm congratulations on the 250th anniversary of the U.S. independence.
1: Ah, thank you very much. We appreciate that. That was not Xi. That was the translator, if you guys wanted to know. You're like, man, Xi's got a weird voice. It's a little high-pitched for, you know, being the head guy over there. Interesting thing. It was who was there. Big techs. Billionaires. Big tech. That's who was there. Billionaires and big tech. Ellison was there, which is hilarious because he owns CNN. But they weren't allowed to be there. It is it's an interesting situation. You know, this weird thing. Trump, you know, and we're going to talk to Jim Kennedy a little bit later about this. Trump enjoys the lavishness of all of this stuff. He likes to entertain. Nothing was going to come out of this. You know, Xi says, we got to let, you know, let's let AI do its thing. We'll have humans watch over it. But we're going to let AI kind of do its thing, and then we'll go from there. And that's kind of what happened. You know, that was kind of what the meeting was about. I don't think anything came of it. They're both going to, you know, extend the Busan Accord or whatever, which is the trade thing that they're going to extend another couple months, you know, while they try to figure stuff out. And Trump can't afford a war right now of trade any more than he already has, because he's already done enough, which is causing prices to go up. And he needs to recognize that. You got mortgage rates getting ready to go up potentially. And as we get closer to midterms, we're 40 days away from that. He's trying to figure out, you know, I mean, his numbers, by the way, and the numbers for the Republicans are insane. By the way, the latest poll. Okay, the latest poll. Biggest lead yet in the race for Congress. It's an ugly situation since Labor Day. It has taken off, and they're now going in opposite directions. The congressional average stands at 52 to 43. So right now, 52% of voters are going to choose Democrats over Republicans. Think about that. That, you know, and then 43% will go with Republicans, but that's if people show up. And Trump's job approval? It's, you know, it's in the tank. And independents, by the way, want nothing to do with Republicans. That switch is massive. And who gets you across the line? You've got a built-in certain group of people that will vote Republican. You got a certain built-in group of people that will vote Democrat. But in the last 10 to 15 years, the largest group as far as growing in numbers has been people who fail to declare, aka the independent. That's us. That's who we are. Show me what you got. Show me how you're going to do it and show me what you're going to do to get the job done and actually work for the people. If you want my vote, if you care about my vote. If not, you know what? Good luck to you. Good luck to you. But there is a serious issue in what is happening right now, a switch. And it doesn't mean that, by the way, that the Republicans are done for. But it does mean that this is probably going to be a bigger battle than they've ever dreamed of. And they're already talking about giving up in certain areas. And you're thinking, giving up? What do you mean giving up? They are, the hyper focus now is going to be on three or four races that they know they absolutely must. They're done. Maybe another week they'll spend a little bit of money in Georgia, but not much. Ossoff's running away with that. And in North Carolina, they, as of this weekend, they may just, you know, pull up stakes and say, you know, we're not winning this. So Al Sayed, Susan Collins, and then Tallarico, which is the big one because it's Texas. When you think of Texas, you can think of very few places that are red. And Texas is red. And Tallarico is in a position right now that, you know, we talk about Beto. Beto lost, but he never had the lead. He never, ever got to the point where he was at around 50%. Ever. And Tallarico is. And he's challenged Ken Paxton to a debate on Fox. So let's do it on Fox. Do I think that's going to happen? He needs to. I mean, you know, it's at that point where, if you watch a trial, the last thing they want to do is put their defendant on the, you know, on the stand because they think, yeah, this guy's or gal's going to get torn apart. But when you think, okay, look, this, we got no other choice now. This is the Hail Mary. We're not handing the ball off here. We got no choice. We're going to have to go for it. It may be getting to that point. It actually may be getting to that point. And, you know, right now you go look at Texas there, you know, there's certain issues going on with voter registration. We're going to get to later certain issues going on there when, you know, polls being closed in certain areas. It feels like they're throwing out everything they possibly can. But why that race matters the most, first of all, the amount of money, but also because of what signal it would absolutely send to the Republicans. We lost a Senate race, a statewide race in Texas. What are we going to do for 2028? MAGA, is MAGA it? Marjorie Taylor Greene?
5: Going into the 2024 election, Marjorie Taylor Greene was a full-throated defender of President Trump and his Make America Great Again movement. Now,
6: I think MAGA is dead.
5: But don't think that she's now supporting the Democrats. At last night's forum sponsored by the Texas Tribune,
6: there is no one I know that is considering running that I think is a credible candidate.
5: Democrat or Republican.
1: I agree with her in that. And this is going to go back to what we talk about a lot here, which is third party. Where's that third party? Where is the third party? I think the third party is going to come. One of the other things she said that more and more people are starting to echo.
6: If they can't be truthful and hold him accountable to his campaign promises that affect the entire country, then they're liars and they're hypocrites and they're in a cult.
1: Yes. And they can't. They're terrified. And everybody gets on her about it. Because she says the thing that's actually true. So, but I think Texas is the place that people are looking because of all the other states, you know, the ones that people are looking at, you know, Maine, you know, Maine's, it's kind of, it's a libertarian, a little hippie-ish. We understand that, right? You know, it's granola-y, but at the same time with, you know, some conservative values. Georgia, it's gone back and forth. But when you think of the dead red, if you will, it is Texas. And that would be the shocker. And it's going to be interesting. And it's not, by the way, it's not just Tallarico. And I go back to this too. the governor's race is way closer than people would think it would be. Way closer. Why? People are fed up. They're frustrated. They're pissed. They're angry. And they're just, they feel like they've been sold a, you know, just a absolute, they thought they got a bag of goodies and it's a bag of hurt and lies. And they're done. So we'll see. We'll see what takes place, man. It's going to be interesting, no doubt about that. A lot of good stuff to get to today. We'll talk a bit about Iran. The president of Iran sat down with Brett Baer, who, by the way, I still think is at Fox the best person there. The person that is, that resembles a journalist more than anybody else in the big cable world. I think it's Brett Baer. And they had a very interesting conversation. We're going to touch on that next hour. We got a little Finally Friday sounds. Buddy Jim Kennedy's going to join the program. We're talking a few things, including the Elizabeth Holmes documentary that's coming out. And because, man, that thing is weird. She's uncomfortable. The best way to describe anything that she's around is awkward. No doubt about that. And I got some NFL picks as well. 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
1: Every week seems like it goes by faster and faster, more chaotic, more crazy. And then you got to go, was that just a week ago? And if you don't believe me, check this out.
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3: 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The ball came out.

0: I've tried in my career not to be a political commentator of any kind, because I want my music and shows to be about unity, not division.
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2: 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We are not terrorists.

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2: Thomas Jefferson said you can't believe anything if it's in a newspaper. So this is not the first aggrieved president.

0: As a child-free man, I've made it abundantly clear that I am not interested in being in a serious relationship with a single mom.
1: I have suffered a traumatic brain injury and needed emergency brain surgery.
2: 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X, Insta, YouTube, and everything else. And now you know what took place this week, and we shared it all together.

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1: Have a super freaking awesome day and stuff. Okay, bye.
2: You have a super freaking awesome day as well, Rodney. We'll be talking to you a little bit later. In our Finally Friday sounds, you hear Tommy Tuberville there. They got a great text message from 0607 that says, has Tommy Tuberville been tested for dementia? Even if the furry thing was legit, how could you be stupid enough to voice this? They're eating the dogs. They're eating the cats. It was legit. I have no idea why he did it. Like, what was the thought process in that? On the floor. But there's a lot of that. You know, we've talked about it, you know, the whole thing with, you know, the trans sports thing. What a huge deal. The Republicans, you know, this is what you're going with. Prices are high. We're at war with Iran. We've got serious questions that need to be answered about AI. We've got all of these real questions, and you're worried about whether or not your pilot in their private time is a furry, or whether or not there's men in women's sports, which all questions that you can have, but you got to start ranking them of importance, I think. That's just me, though. Maybe, well, obviously they're going in a different direction because they don't want to talk about the other stuff. Coming up, Jim Kennedy, Kennedy Institute of Public Policy Research, joins the program. Chad Benson Show.

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4: ABC News, I'm Dave Packer. A powerful, relentless nor'easter lashing communities from Virginia all the way to southern Maine. One person in Brooklyn, New York died after being hit by a tree that fell during the storm. And Hawaii is bracing for its second hurricane in less than 2 months. Tropical storm warnings, hurricane watches in effect for the Big Island as it gets lashed by Hurricane Nolo. Hawaii County Mayor Kimo Alameda.
5: Yeah, I mean, after a while, you just get used to it. It's kind of like the new normal. We all look at each other and we think, oh, my gosh, one more time.
4: 4 Americans among the 6 people killed in an explosion that collapsed a 2-story building in Athens, Greece. The blast happened Friday in the tourist district of Plaka near the ancient Acropolis. The cause remains under investigation. President Trump said on Saturday morning that he rejects Iran's 7-day plan to reopen the Strait of Hormuz, though he did not go into specifics as to why he found the proposal unsatisfactory. This is ABC News.
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1: It is Friday, baby. That means our buddy Jim Kennedy, Kennedy Institute of Public Policy Research, is joining the program to talk about politics, pop culture, all the fun stuff going on in the world. And, Jim, we need to start. G-Dog is in town having a big state dinner last night. You know, we were talking about it at work. It was going to be sea bass. You know what, though? A lot of people thought, you know, it would have been neat if it was fish sticks, but it wasn't. But there, you know, the whole thing with, you know, Trump rolled out the red carpet and both Republicans and Democrats kind of pushed back and had some criticism over the fact that he is, you know, kind of bent over backwards for Xi.
2: Yeah, I was a little surprised with that. I mean, I don't have a problem with that. I think it's good. We should always be talking with our, I don't really want to call them our enemies, but our, you know, our counterparts in the world.
1: Yes.
2: They're probably the second largest global power after us in the world. Second largest economic power, certainly in the world right now. And we should definitely have conversations with them. You know, Trump was over there in, I think it was March, and he's, you know, does the thing. He did the favor of inviting him back. I understand that he had a great time yesterday showing him the new helipad, and I'm sure he was bragging about how quickly he got it built. And now it's the greatest helipad in the world that she's going to want to go back and have one exactly like his, except probably not with the U.S. logo on it. But, you know, it is Trump. But, you know, Trump does pomp and circumstance well.
1: Yes.
2: I mean, he is big on it. I'm sure everything was gold plated because it is Trump, but he does those kind of things well. And, you know, it really is entertaining in a sense to look at it and watch what he can do. A lot of people are complaining that he was really kind of kissing up to Xi. And I don't know if he really is, or if he's just simply trying to influence him and think that he'll get some sort of a deal out of Xi. But like we were talking about earlier, the difference between, because Trump is the king of the negotiator. He's the art of the deal guy. Difference is dealing with business people. At worst, they're going to be narcissists. The guys like Xi and Kim and Putin, they're sociopaths. They have people killed. And in some cases, lots of people killed. Yes. And that's a whole different level of crazy that I'm not sure that Trump has gotten used to dealing with. Say what you will about Trump, but I'm pretty sure he doesn't have people killed on a regular basis. I'm highly confident of saying that.
1: Yeah, I'm confident in that as well, that Trump does not have people snuffed. No. You know, but the thing about him, and you and I were joking about this, the thing about Trump is Trump wants what Xi has, and the right can dispute this all you want. Not that he wants to do anything super nefarious, but he likes the fact that Xi has essentially ultimate power.
2: Yeah, he's got absolute power. He doesn't have to deal with the crazy media. Doesn't have to give them access if he doesn't want to. He doesn't have to answer to anybody. Well, he does. She does answer to anybody. But you know, everybody has a boss. Even she has a boss. It is the Communist Party in China that he does have a boss to. But still, he has a fairly wide ability to do what he wants to do over there. And Trump obviously doesn't. Trump is constantly being reined in America, which drives them nuts, because as the owner and CEO of your own business, Trump Enterprises, he could do whatever he wanted pretty much. Sure, he had a board of directors, but he appointed the board of directors.
1: Yeah, see, that's the thing we always talked about, right? Like, we want a businessman to be. The problem with the businessman that we got, you know, for better or worse, you can say whatever you want about Trump, I mean, is the fact that when we think of powerful corporations and big business people, we think of people, your stock is public. You answer to not only the boardroom, but the shareholders, and there's votes. You don't get to make all these decisions on your own. Trump, in the boardroom, at the end of the day, he was the dictator.
2: Yeah, he can do what he wanted. And if you didn't want to do what he wanted, you probably weren't going to stay on the board when your term came up. And those are probably a sweet gig, because you probably had board meetings all over the world at Trump resorts. And you may have gotten yourself a condo at Trump Tower or deal on one or something like that. I'm sure being a board member for any of the Trump companies was probably a pretty good gig that you would definitely want to hold on to. And you'd let Donald do whatever he wanted, since he did really kind of control all of the shares through the family trust. And he was, you know, he was, as a business person, very powerful. When you run your own company, you need a board. You need a outside board to basically rein you in and make sure you're doing the right thing, so you don't start believing your own press releases. I'm not really sure that Trump probably had the best corporate governance when he was there, but he was, you know, he'd been successful in the last 15 years after obviously he'd had a few stumbles years before, but he had somebody, you know, he had kind of absolute power, and now he doesn't. And again, yes, that's why she he kind of looks up to Xi like, man, he doesn't have to deal with any of the stuff that I've got to deal with. So I'd like to be him from that aspect. But again, she's got lots of internal problems dealing with falling, you know, with a virtually non-existent birth rate. They've got all these ghost cities they've built that nobody lives in because there just aren't enough people for them and they don't want to live there. They've got a huge debt problem from that. They've got a huge property debt bomb going off for them. So yeah, so there's, you know, they've got their own problems as it is. And, you know, whether Trump wants to be him or not, it's still, you know, he still envies that thought in his mind of being a quasi-absolute leader.
1: Yep, absolutely. Talking to Jim Kennedy, Kennedy Institute of Public Policy Research. The UN all this week, stuff was going on, and, you know, Trump doing what Trump does, you know, the Iran. I mean, at this point, nothing's going to happen until after the election. I think everybody knows that. Iran, he knows they're going to wait him out and all of these things. But Bibi spoke, and it was interesting to first of all, a lot of people got up and walked out, even people that were allies pre, you know, October 7th. I saw the numbers, Jim. It was frightening. It went from a positive 51% in just before October 7th to now a negative 16 is how Americans view Israel right now. That is a massive swing, and I blame it strictly on the powers that be who run Israel. They've got a problem, not just here, but globally in the way that they've conducted themselves. And they can say what they want about, we were fighting like lions. That's great. Yes, you had a right to defend yourself. It stopped being defense when you've killed 70,000 people.
2: Yeah, they do have a they do have a problem with their with how people view them in the world right now. I would definitely definitely agree with that at this point. And I don't know how much of that problem gets resolved if Bibi goes away, if they're willing to give them another chance with, you know, with a different leader. And again, it'll probably decide which side of the political spectrum in Israel they come down on. When Bibi eventually does go away, and, you know, as many people may or may not know, it almost is like Bibi is trying to stay in power because he has got a whole host of criminal charges that they want to bring against him once he gets out of that office as prime minister and they get past this war footing that they're on. So he's kind of, in a sense, fighting for his life on that. And, you know, he's the reason that we're in Iran for many cases, because he was able to rope Trump in to this. And actually, there's some talk now that the Israelis the Saudis have turned to the Israelis for help with the Houthi situation because we've turned them down as far as putting direct conflict into there. But yes, Israel does have an image problem right now. How it resolves that is an interesting situation that you know, it may just take time for them to kind of step away from this and kind of get out of the spotlight. And do a lot of stuff, do what they need to do more quietly. Cause the Gaza situation is with the Palestinians that are still there, and there still are, I believe, about 1.3 or 1.4 million there. They've blown up all the tunnels. I don't know where any of their funding is coming from now, if they're still being funded from Qatar, but that needs to be rebuilt. And that was what Trump had originally planned to do, was basically to rebuild Gaza into something modern. And like I said, the Trump Gaza resort on the Mediterranean type of situation there, to basically make it a tourist destination, because there is some very beautiful land there that is on the Mediterranean. But they need something. They need an industry that isn't based upon terrorism, and they don't really have that. And that's, they need an economic base. It's the same reason why Afghanistan has always been so militarily run, because of the fact that it's vulnerable to people coming in and taking over, because they don't have an economic base for the people to basically be self-sufficient on. Gaza needs the same thing. It needs a business for something that it can be self-sufficient on. It can produce GDP. It can raise the standard of living of its people. And guess what? Generally, people that are working, that have stable homes and cars and can go on vacations and buy their families nice stuff, they're not as interested in being suicide bombers as people that are living hand-to-mouth on a daily basis that are dirt poor.
1: Talking to Jim Kennedy, Kennedy Institute of Public Policy Research. We talk about politics, a little pop culture. Have you seen the trailer for that Elizabeth Holmes documentary?
2: Yes, I did. I actually sent over to a friend of mine. I have a friend who's quite fascinated with her.
1: Why would you not be fascinated with her, Jim? She is quite the lady.
2: No, it was a female friend who thinks she's kind of a sociopath. She thinks that she was in it. She used to work in the Silicon Valley law field. So she's dealt with a lot of entrepreneurs over the years. She didn't deal with Holmes, but it was before that. But she thought she's a psychopath and that she was intentionally from day one, the whole thing was a scam or a grift. Whereas I don't buy that. I think she really was working on something because I've known I've known many entrepreneurs who just try to get themselves to the next step.
1: Yes.
2: And if she thought that she could basically bridge this to the next round of funding or until they really did work out the problem and really were able to do it, that she was completely confident they would get it to work. If they kind of made it work, you know, look like it worked, kind of fake it for right now, you know, fake it till you make it type of situation, that they would eventually get there and then the whole thing would be legitimate. And this would just be something they'd look back on when they were all billionaires and laugh about and how creative and how much ingenuity they had to try to basically get the marketing through to that point to where they really did get the product. But again, they don't always work out. And then sometimes it becomes a criminal operation where you're intentionally defrauding people and you really don't have a path to getting that product actually released in the state that you claim that it's in. There's a great case, I don't know if you remember it, the ZBest case in the San Fernando Valley.
1: Oh, yes.
2: Barry Minkow.
1: Yep.
2: The kid that started, he was all over the news because he started this carpet cleaning business at 18 and built it up. And then they went public and it was a big darling of the San Fernando Valley business community. And eventually got to the point where they were taking on these contracts that turned out to be, well, they weren't really contracts. They were basically building, they were doing these fire restoration, and they weren't actual legitimate contracts. They were booking them and bragging about them. And it turned out that the thing was a house of cards in the end. That started as a legitimate business. And what got them busted was they claimed that they had a deal in some suburb of Sacramento to refurbish like a 16-story building. And some reporter read it, goes, there weren't any 16-story buildings in this town. What is he talking about? And started digging into it. And he was the guy that started unraveling the whole thing because it was turned out to be at the end, it was just a massive fraud that they were basically booking all this revenue that didn't really exist when they went through and audited it. But at the start, he had no intent. There wasn't intent to defraud it when he started. And this is a similar thing. I think they had a legitimate, I think they really had, I mean, it's a great idea if they could ever have gotten it to work. A lot of people in the medical industry thought it was crazy because they say that's simply impossible if you understand the science and where we currently are in science, but that's where we advance technology in America. We do things that people don't think is possible. And she thought it was, and whether she was legitimate or not, I don't know, but yes, it is supposed to be a very interesting, documentary on her. And I just saw a thing where she is going to be released to a halfway house, I believe in the Atlanta area sometime at the end of next summer.
1: Yep. His name is Jim Kennedy, Kennedy Institute of Public Policy Research. Brother, it is always good talking to you. And then come Monday, more midterm Mondays. We have so much stuff to talk about when it comes to midterms on Mondays. It's go time now. So people want to reach out to you, check out the midterm stuff and all that stuff before we get to it on Monday. What do they do?
2: Yeah, midtermmonday.com. We've got polling data up there. We're starting to put some of the state governor's race data in there as far as campaign finance information. And on Monday, we'll have a teaser for you. Remember the old Missouri redistricting discussion? It is still going on, and we had news on it this week that we'll be talking about on Monday. That thing is not over yet. That thing is still going on. The attempt to implement the different maps in Missouri is still live, and they've already begun to vote. So I don't know how this is going to get sorted out.
1: Going to be crazy, brother. Good talking. You have a good weekend. We'll do it on Monday.
2: Thanks, Chad.
1: Coming up, we'll take a look at the NFL, but first, Boer Capital. Let me tell you something about Boer Capital. They're amazing. You know Zach. You guys listen to Zach. We have him on here every week. Next week, they're having the game plan. The webinar is live October 1st, 3:30 Pacific, 6:30 Eastern. 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

0: baby.
1: Last week kind of sucked. Week before that, it was okay. Last night started bad. I thought the Packers were going to win last night. They got beat down. They do not look small and insane. Let's go through the rest of this week's NFL schedule. I got the Bengals beating the Steelers. I got the Jags over the Patriots. I got the Giants getting by the Titans. I got the Hawks beating the Commanders. The Lions beating the Jets. I got the Panthers beating the Browns. The Chiefs beating up on the Dolphins. I think the Bills beat the Chargers, send them to 0-3. I think the Texans get a win in Indy. Niners beat the Cardinals. It's going to be one of those games, I think. Kind of a beatdown. I think the Bucks get by the Vikings. I think the Saints beat the Raiders. The Raiders do not start 3-0. Cowboys going to get it over on the Ravens. Sunday night game. Broncos, Rams. I have the Rams. And Monday night, this game would have been really exciting if Caleb Williams was playing. He is not. I've got the Eagles, E-A-G-L-E-S-S, beating the Bears on Monday night. Here you guys go. See how we do. It's been a very interesting season. So far, it's the season of the backup quarterbacks. Who will go down this week, they say? 323-538-2423 at Chad Benson Show. Now, that is your X, your Insta, your YouTube, and Facebook. So if you have any chance, go check out any of our social medias, like and subscribe. Check out our Facebook there, but also check out our YouTube and like and subscribe there. It really helps us out. And of course, we got a podcast. And if you miss any show, make sure you grab the podcast. Again, that also helps us out. We really appreciate that right here on the Chad Benson Show. Coming up, hour number two of the program, the latest out of the Middle East. What will happen? What won't happen? Oh, man. Just chaos and craziness, guys. We got some fun stuff as well. We got the Wheel of Surprise. Every week, there are so many stories that we just do not get to. And we're going to try to get to as many as possible, but I bet you we don't get to all of them. We've got a bunch of other good things on the way, including your urban word of the day and what's going on in Los Angeles. The homeless funds held by HUD. Why is that? Kind of scam are they perpetrating over there in Los Angeles? We will discuss that among other things. That's all straight ahead. Hour number two. This is the Chad Benson Show.
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3: From ABC News, I'm Dave Packer. The nor'easter slamming the East Coast has turned deadly. A 56-year-old man killed in Brooklyn, New York, when a tree fell on him while he was walking through a parking lot. States of emergency in New York and New Jersey, but this storm impacting the coast from the Carolinas to New England. People in waterfront communities cleaning up damage while officials warn that worsening conditions could still be on the way. Massachusetts fisherman Dave Marciano says folks in the fishing industry are staying home.
4: We knew this was coming. I'm sure the vast majority of the fleet is home safe. We knew this is a big blow. It's coming. And it's nothing to mess around with.
3: On Long Island, New York, Suffolk County Executive Ed Romaine.
5: Montauk is getting hit with 50-mile-an-hour winds. Our concern is that trees will topple, and with them, power lines.
3: Meanwhile, Hawaii is bracing for its second hurricane in less than 2 months. Tropical storm warnings and hurricane watches are in effect for the Big Island as it gets lashed by Hurricane Nolo. ABC's Jacqueline Lee is in Hilo.
6: We are, you know, starting to feel the wind gusts pick up. The rain has been on and off, and we are expecting more than a foot of rain and wind gusts up to 75 miles an hour. Now, Hawaii has been hit really hard over this current year. The governor saying there have been four major disasters that have generated more than $1 billion to even recover from, and now they're getting hit with yet another hurricane. Jacqueline Lee, ABC News, Hilo, Hawaii.
3: Four Americans are among the six people killed after an explosion collapsed a building in Athens. Firefighters recovered the bodies of six people reported missing after Friday's blast. The U.S. State Department blames a gas leak. And President Trump announced he's approved new fuel economy standards for cars. While the president's announcement is slim on details and the new standards are not immediately clear, the president says that they will terminate Biden-era policies for electric vehicles. You're listening to ABC News.
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1: It's a brand new song. Oh, man. And it's going to be huge. I just know it. T-Swift, Patient Zero.

0: New smash hit. You know it's going to be massive. It's already streaming to the tens of kabillzillion. Who is Patient Zero? Well, it's not who you think, because come to find out, this song is not about the Canadian flight attendant who many people thought was Patient Zero in the AIDS epidemic. Gaston Dugas. It's not that. It's apparently a love story or something. I'm not quite sure. I was totally wrong about this one. Like, why is she singing about this? Oh, I don't think that's I don't think that's what that meant, Chad. I know, guys. Come on, we can laugh a little bit. Jeez, I tell you what, people are so uptight nowadays. Speaking of uptight, I would have told G, hey G, you know what? We got old Taylor here. You know, she's gonna come out and sing Patient Zero, her new single, just for you, rolling out the red carpet. Speaking of rolling out the red carpet, Brett Baer had on this week's Iranian president and asked him some, you know, very interesting questions. I think Brett Baer is arguably, in cable news, the person that I think is the fairest and one of the best, if not best, journalists out there, because I think he is a journalist. But they talked about it was a long, long, long interview, and they talked about a lot of different things. And obviously the war was it. They're not going to be like, who do you think is going to, you know, win the Super Bowl this year? That was not what it was about. It was about the war. That's what they asked. And they asked him, why are you at war with us?
1: We did not choose war. The war was imposed on us. We do not seek war. Rather, whenever they attack us, we are forced to defend ourselves. We never started a war, but if they wish to keep fighting with us, we will respond strongly.
0: Oh, okay. Okay. Talk to me about the nuclear weapons. Why you want nuclear weapons? Why you want nuclear? Tell us. You guys are trying to get nuclear. That's what we were told.
1: We have never sought nuclear weapons. What we wish to adhere to is the framework of the non-proliferation treaty.
2: It's not a civilian use. Why do you need 60% enriched uranium?
1: We had conducted negotiations and were willing to thin out the material to a great extent, to dilute it. If we wanted to reach a weaponization of the material, we would have done it.
0: Would you have done it, huh? Would you have done it? Us also asked him about agreements, Straits of Hormuz, things of that nature. Well, like, what's going on there?
1: We did reach an agreement with your president, which was signed. That agreement was signed. And based on that, we are willing and still wish to move forward. And the framework was agreed upon. We had not closed the Strait of Hormuz. It was open.
0: Open, he says. So, not a lot. You know, I mean, I think it was an interesting interview, and he even said, you know, they'd like to get a deal done sooner rather than later, but they're willing to go to the mat. They're not giving up anytime soon. Trump knows that. That's why his focus was on Xi. And so there's not a lot that's going to, they met for less than 2 hours, Xi and him, behind closed doors. There's not a lot that's going to happen coming out of this. You extend the little trade thing that's going on. Trump can't afford a trade war right now. We've got all kinds of serious issues. Issue diesel still a big issue.
3: Diesel prices are also at all-time highs. Some lawmakers want President Trump to ban the export of U.S. diesel to keep more supply here at home. But dozens of businesses, including some grocery store trade groups, have now signed a letter urging Trump not to do that, saying it will only lead to price increases in the long run.
0: And that's a big deal, right? You know, because the thought was, we could do this, but the short term gain, which would be minimal, would lead to a long term pain and upset the market. You can't do that. And one of the other things we've been talking about is heating oil. What's winter going to be like? In some areas, it's going to be really, really cold. Other areas, it's going to be wet, but heating oil is going to be a serious issue, and get ready for the jump in price. Just like with diesel, there is a lot of pressure there for heating oil, and because of summer, it hasn't been a factor. The expected jump, massive.
4: Energy officials in Maine say the average statewide cost for heating oil is now over $6. That's an 81% jump compared to a year ago and topping a record from 4 years ago, forcing Mainers to pay about $740 more to fill the average tank used to heat their homes. And that's not the only thing hurting Americans' wallets. The war with Iran is also driving up diesel costs, with the average price of $6.50 a gallon this morning and gas at $4.49.
0: That's ugly. Ugly. And they got mortgage rates going up. Are we going to see 8 soon? That's a possibility. It's all happening. And Maine's one of those ones where you're Susan Collins. Now there's all kinds of, you know, pay to play stuff swirling around. And if you're Susan Collins, you know, we're looking, you know, we've talked about it. Tallarico and what's going on with him and Ken Paxton in that battle and what's happening in other parts, you know, with Al Sayed in Michigan. But that jump in price, that puts huge pressure on the likes of Susan Collins and holding on to the Senate. And the price for, you know, across the board, the price here. It's just, you know, it doesn't matter where you are in the country. You know, this is what I always tell everybody. Look at the price of gas in Texas and certain parts in the Gulf Coast. If it's up, know that it's going to be sticky and nasty for a while. And it's going to continue to be that way. And then you throw in, and one of the things that people are starting to now realize, fertilizer was a big deal. And the cost of diesel now has put so much pressure on farmers. And you look out there and you're thinking to yourself, good God, suicide rates are up. Bankruptcies are way up. And then you look and you think to yourself, what are prices going to be like now that they're starting to get the crops out of the ground and they're spending gobs of cash on diesel? Who do you think that's going to land on? That's going to land on us.
4: Both of Maine's senators, including Republican Susan Collins, who's in a tough reelection fight that could decide control of the Senate, now calling on President Trump to release heating oil from a government reserve to bring costs down.
0: He might have to. So we're going into all of the strategic reserves that we can, and heating oil is probably going to be the next one. And on average, that's just Maine, on average, it's already up 31% to 39% in different parts of the country. And that's expected to continue to grow as we head to the colder parts of the year. It's always about the economy, stupid. That's what I tell everybody. I didn't coin that phrase. That was James Carville. And he's right. Absolutely. Just, it's about the economy. Last night, so I went play golf yesterday. I don't know if you guys wear this. I like to play golf. I tell everybody, I'm a pro pickleball and golfer. I just happen to do this as a hobby. I get paid to play the other things, which is not true, and you guys know that. That being said, I go play golf, and on my way home, I'm like, I'm hungry. Usually Thursday nights, it's my late night. I've got, you know, I do videos. I've got, a bunch of interviews and stuff to do and put together the Finally Friday and all that stuff. So I go and stop and get dinner. And I will tell you guys this. I went to Zaxby's. It's amazing. It's amazing. It's incredible. I love Zaxby's. It was $22 for just me. $22. I just got a couple chicken fingers and, you know, I splurged on myself and got a milkshake because I'd walked about 8 miles golfing. And I'm like, you know what? I'll do that. And I've been working out hard and stuff. It was $22. That is insane. I mean, it was amazing. The milkshake's incredible. I tell everybody, it's incredible. The fries are good. But $22, that is, wow, crazy, isn't it? I mean, or am I wrong? Is that just, I mean, I could have gone to, you know, like Chili's or something. It wouldn't have been as good, I'll tell you that. Not that I don't like Chili's, because I do. But I'm just saying, when you think about just cruising through a drive-thru, 22 bucks, you're like, holy moly. Used to be where it's like, what are the calories on that? Now it's like, oh, wow. Oh, wow, that's a lot of... Oh, that's the price. That's not the calories. It's the economy, guys. People are feeling it. And it's going to continue to be that way, especially as we head into the midterm. That's the hyper-focus. Republicans, you can focus on all the cultural issues you want, thinking that's going to sway the average voter. It's just red meat for the base. In reality, the people you need, they're not listening. Not to that. 323-538-2423 at Chad Benson Show is your X, your Insta, YouTube, and everything else. It's Dolly Day. We'll talk about that. And who uses the phone more? Kids or parents? Very interesting. We shall discuss. But first, Prize Picks. It's awesome. I want you to go right now to Prize Picks. 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
0: I think you guys are going to find this to be a shocker, but people that are over the age of 40 and beyond use their phones too while they scold the youth for being on their phones all the time. No, they don't. Not like that.
24: Breakfast.
25: They are often the tech police.
24: Oh. No, that's it. Everybody, gadgets down now.
26: All right, here we go.
25: But for some older Americans, it's do as I say, not as I do.
27: When she's on her iPad, exactly. She might as well be up in the moon. She's in another world.
25: Stop. Turns out there's not much of a generation gap.
28: They're just as addicted as we are, I'm telling you.
25: While some may feign ignorance about social media,
29: posts on my face or whatever, and
25: AARP says 9 in 10 Americans over the age of 50 use it.
30: 99% own at least one tech device. Smartphones are the most common, and texting is their favorite way to communicate.
0: Yes, we do. We like to be on the phone. In fact, I'm embarrassed by how much I'm on the phone. Now, a lot of it is for work, but I'm not going to lie to you. I get sucked in to, you know, the reels and the whatnot. And, you know, that's where I get a lot of my crazy audio, too. But it's not just the kids. The difference is, and I was trying to explain this to my kids. Mine's for work. And I think, honestly, mine would go down tremendously if I didn't have to do it for work, my usage. But the one thing I explained to them is, remember, we grew up without phones forever in a day. We grew up without technology. So we have an understanding of what it's like to communicate with other people, to be bored, which is very important because kids don't want to be bored today.
31: Your light's on.
30: Sorry.
25: Elliot Nathan documented his parents, Maggie and Doug, for TikTok.
32: Again, you're just a little close. There you go.
33: I'm aggressive. I'm into it.
25: Devices that bridge the more than 200 miles between them.
30: Who's on their phone more?
33: Oh, that's a tough one. I'm going to have to say Elliot. But yeah, I think it's close.
1: My wife says I'm chronically online, so I think I could maybe take the cake, but just barely.
25: You may get an argument.
0: 323-538-2423 at Chad Benson Show is your X, Insta, YouTube, and everything else. Love hearing from you right here on the Chad Benson Show. We're all guilty of it, so let's not pretend that the computer in our hand that's really not a phone is the biggest distraction in our world. No doubt. It's what keeps us connected, yet at the same time, further apart and not present. What do you guys think? Let me know. It's kind of funny that we talked about that. Then I told you to hop online and to like and subscribe to my stuff. It's kind of the business in the world we're in, right? It kind of is. Just saying. Hey, speaking of saying, guess what day it is?
2: Get your rhinestones on. We're honoring Dolly.

0: across the country. Nashville is encouraging residents and visitors to wear pink and spread kindness, along with playing 9 to 5 at 5 p.m. The city is also celebrating her life with fireworks at 9:25 p.m. local time. Other places honoring Dolly include New Orleans, Manhattan, and the whole state of California. Some businesses are honoring Dolly's legacy, too, by donating proceeds to her Imagination Library, which has distributed millions of books to kids worldwide. Dolly Parton passed away on August 25th at age 80.
1: Dolly Day, so if you have a chance, wear the pink. Be kind. Simple as that. Great message. And all the while that's going on, her nephew and the management company are still fighting. And that's a sad, sad, sad situation. But today we should remember Dolly and the kindness and the sweetness that was that woman who managed to be, in a world of division and chaos, something that everybody seemed to love, which you don't get much of, but we need more of. Coming up, Wheel of Surprise. Chad Benson Show.
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5: ABC News, I'm Dave Packer. The nor'easter slamming the East Coast has turned deadly. A 56-year-old man killed in Brooklyn, New York, when a tree fell on him while he was walking through a parking lot. States of emergency in New York and New Jersey, but this storm impacting the coast from the Carolinas all the way to New England. Meanwhile, Hawaii is bracing for its second hurricane in less than 2 months. Tropical storm warnings and hurricane watches in effect for the Big Island as it gets lashed by Hurricane Nolo. In Hilo, Andrea Gill says they're now used to getting lots of rain.
6: A lot of events have been shut down out of abundance of caution. And the rest of us are just kind of hunkered down and waiting.
5: 4 Americans among the 6 people killed after an explosion collapsed a building in Athens, Greece. It happened near the Acropolis. The U.S. State Department blames a gas leak. President Trump announced that he's approved new fuel economy standards for cars and will, quote, terminate Biden-era policies for electric vehicles. This is ABC News.
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1: Back by popular demand, several of you said, I love it when you do this. It's called the Wheel of Surprise. If you're new to the show, it's a page where I've got buttons that I can push, and it's got all the audio on it, right? So the interface there. And there's a lot of stories we don't get to. And so what happens is I ask that my producers just number them one through whatever, and then we'll spin the little wheel, and then we decide wherever it lands. We push the button, and we find out what story it is. It's a surprise to all of us. Now, I've read all the stories, but we just don't have time to get to it because, you know, every day seems to be some sort of chaotic adventure in the world of politics and pop culture that sometimes, while it's an important story or it's interesting, because of stuff that happens, breaking news and whatnot, we just don't have a chance to get to it. So we tried to get to it on a Friday, the stuff that we missed. Number five.
2: This morning, Stanford University is apologizing after swapping out a Latino male student for a black female student in this AI-altered promotional photo.
3: I did feel pretty upset with the actions of the university.
2: Billy Ramirez told CNN he first laughed when he saw he had been taken out of this 2024 picture of himself and two other students at a school dining hall. But then he says he realized the implications.
3: It's more about my Latino identity kind of being erased in that photo and how I pride myself in being Mexican.
1: Yes, Latino. We were just talking about them earlier. So they swapped you out. That's not good. Uh-oh. Wonder why they did that.
2: The photo, in which AI also changed the appearances of the other two students, was placed on banners around campus to advertise school dining options. The student newspaper first reported AI was used, sparking an uproar.
4: They have diversity. They shouldn't need to fabricate it.
5: I think it was, like, weird because, like, obviously there's pictures of, like, different people already, like, out there. So why, like, change stuff with AI?
1: Because they can, and because maybe they're trying to have a narrative. Stanford, what are you doing?
2: Stanford now acknowledging it did not follow its own AI rules, and both the alteration and lack of disclosure in this case violate that policy. We are working to provide additional training for all staff. All the banners have since been removed.
3: Just a wake-up call for Stanford to increase its diversity rates, because if you pride yourself so much in diversity, you have to swap a student who's Hispanic into another race and gender to kind of showcase to the world it's diverse. Well, actually, like, you need to take action.
2: Stanford says it's seen a decline in both black and Hispanic enrollments since the Supreme Court's decision to end affirmative action. It called the photo alteration a serious error in judgment.
1: There's a lot of those out there. Serious errors in judgment. It's a question. If you would have just done an AI photo with, you know, the Bennington ad, as I used to call it, just every race and creed and all the things, would that have been okay? Is it because you took him out? And the other thing, the first thing I thought of is, did he get paid for that? Shouldn't you have gotten paid for that? If you're using my name and likeness and my image, I would assume you get paid for it. So Stanford has apologized for that. It's the Wheel of Surprise.
0: Round and round she goes where she stops. Nobody knows.
1: Number five.
6: Alexander and Natalia Yeremeyev brought the...
1: All right, I'm going to stop that really quick. I'm going to tell you, this is a heart-wrenching story. And I'm letting you guys know that the minute I heard who it was, what it's about. We didn't get to it. It is, and it has to do with death, and it has to do with a kid. So I just want to let you guys know that, you know, kind of give you a warning, if you will.
6: Alexander and Natalia Yeremeyev brought their 8-month-old son, Michael, to a religious retreat in Salem, Oregon. Michael was born with health conditions and spent most of his young life at Seattle Children's Hospital. But one late night in Salem in September 2024, the boy had trouble breathing and was rushed to Salem Hospital, where he tragically died.
7: They had clearly just been through the worst moment of their lives. They had just lost their son. They're out of town. They didn't know what to do, and the hospital failed them. In their absolute worst moment.
1: Yes. And how did they fail them? Well, we're going to talk about that, because if you want to talk about bad judgment, as we're just talking about Stanford, this hospital said, hold the keg, the beer, the pub, the microbrewery, the still, and everything else.
6: What followed, according to a $10 million lawsuit, went far beyond grief. The parents say hospital staff told them hiring a funeral home to transport their baby back home to Seattle was too expensive, instructing them to take their son's body in their personal car instead. Their attorney, Anna Brunkenhofer, says she's never heard a case like this before.
7: This is a hospital. It's an emergency department. Unfortunately, death is something that they are accustomed to and that they deal with. They should have had procedures and protocols in place to assist the Yerameyevs while they were dealing with literally the worst moment of their lives. And instead, what they did is they just compounded their grief by essentially telling them that they were on their own in this.
1: Can you imagine that? You're going through the worst moment in your life. Your young child has passed away. They roll on out, said, sorry, couldn't fix it. Here you go. Take it home, you know. So don't know what else to do. So you want us to drive with the kid, the grief, and oh, by the way, the what if scenario. Well, what's the what if scenario? They get pulled over. You're upset. You're devastated. You get pulled over. Cop looks in the back and goes, what's that? Explain that away.
6: Court documents state staff suggested laying the baby flat across the back seat when the parents worried about rigor mortis, while the doctor provided only a handwritten note on a prescription pad as paperwork. This lawsuit alleges the hospital never offered morgue placement, leaving the parents to make their agonizing four-hour drive to Seattle with their deceased son in the back seat. The lawsuit goes on to say they were terrified of being pulled over by police and ultimately had to clean the baby's body fluids from their own car.
1: Are you kidding me? Again, the what if scenario. No wonder they're terrified. Wouldn't you be terrified? Explain this to us.
7: It is legal in the state of Oregon and in the state of Washington to transport a deceased with the proper permits. But that is not what our clients wanted to do here. You know, they were looking for help. They were looking for guidance. They were looking for the hospital to sort of tell them these are the next steps.
6: This lawsuit accuses Salem Health and the medical team of severe negligence and causing extreme emotional distress for the family. Their attorney says this legal action is about accountability.
7: They wanted to ensure that this didn't happen to any other families that were going through what they had to go through.
1: Hey, you know what? We got a piece of paper here with our, you know, it's got our logo and stuff on it. Well, the doctor will scribble you out something. So if you get pulled over, just hand it to him. That is nobody. Well, nobody. There was nobody in the freaking hospital that worked there that said to themselves, self, maybe this is not a good idea. Of all of the stuff that's going on in the hospital, hiring a mortuary to drive the kid, that's too much. We'll just let them drive it. Oh, my goodness. Of all of the bad ideas, kids, of all of the bad ideas, it's the wheel of surprise. Well, it's a good idea. Round and round she goes. Where she stops, nobody knows. Number 11.
8: It was an anthem of the 80s that helped propel Quiet Riot into heavy metal history. It was years before 23-year-old John Torra was born, and yet his rendition... Come on! Blew away the band, which launched an open audition for its new lead singer after their step down.
1: Could you imagine that? Could you imagine that you're just hanging out? Somebody says you're doing cool stuff on the old interwebs and you got a cool voice and you like to rock and roll. Hey, there's an audition for Quiet Riot. Should try it. Would you like to be a rock star? And I'm going to say, rock star, it's a great job. It's a cool band. But, you know, it's been a while since they've had hits. But it's still a great job.
9: All right, I didn't believe it was real. I thought, is this AI?
8: It's the voice of Tora, a musician from Massapequa who applied for the gig among 700 others.
9: The public spoke. The public rallied for him.
8: Band manager Regina Benali, widow of longtime drummer Frankie Benali, flew Tora out to L.A. where he proved the viral videos were no fluke.
9: Within the third song, the guys in the band were all nodding and smiling and like looking at me like, we've got a ringer here. Frankie would have chosen him.
10: When I was a kid, heavy metal wasn't really a thing anymore.
1: It wasn't a thing anymore? Why wasn't it a thing anymore? Just out of curiosity. Oh, yeah, because you're a kid.
10: 20 years late to the party.
8: But Tora says he's been preparing for this dream job since he was a kid.
10: The studded belts, the spandex, the striped microphones, the mask. I was like, whoa, like, this is incredible.
8: After a makeover.
11: This is your length.
8: The look is now perfected. Now the youngest band member by a quarter century.
10: I know, I'm a little baby still.
8: He hopes to bring their music to a younger generation.
10: Next thing you know, they said, hey, welcome to the Quiet Riot family. We'd like to have you part of it. And, you know, I try my best not to cry. It's an honor.
8: He starts touring with Quiet Riot next month, and there's one gig he hopes they can add to the tour, a homecoming here on Long Island.
1: How cool is that? And if you guys remember, the movie Rockstar, starring Marky Mark, was actually based on something similar, just like Pineda, the guy from Journey. They saw him, said he sounded like Steve Perry, and he was like a karaoke singer, but Judas Priest. So 2001 movie, Rockstar, was based on Tim Ripper Owens, who was a singer in an Ohio, you know, tribute band to Judas Priest called British Steel. And in 1996, Owen was chosen to become the actual lead singer of Judas Priest after Rob Halford left the band, which, by the way, he's now back in the band. And, you know, they have mended those issues. But you never know, right? You never know what might come. You just keep dreaming and dreaming. We got time for one more Wheel of Surprise. Number two.
12: Automated license plate readers like these are a common sight across many American cities, used by police departments to recover vehicles, solve crimes, and generate investigative leads. Now they're at the center of a legal battle in Indiana. On Wednesday, the Marion County Prosecutor's Office announced that five Indianapolis Metropolitan Police officers had been charged with fraud and official misconduct for allegedly using the flock cameras to track the movements of romantic partners, spouses, and random citizens thousands of times. Four of the officers have been suspended and recommended for termination, and a fifth has already resigned. One officer, Jonathan Schultz, is facing two counts of stalking.
13: He would meet women out in the community, and then from there would enter their information into the flock camera system, and then the allegation is that he would use that information to track them.
1: What are we doing with these damn flock cameras? We're going to talk a little bit more about it next hour, some of the other stuff that's going on with these things, because there was a hearing yesterday. But what do we always talk about, guys? It's not the camera itself or the technology. It's the people that abuse it. It's the humans.
12: According to the anti-surveillance project DFLOC, over 150 communities nationwide have rejected, banned, or deactivated them amid concerns over potential violations of privacy and civil rights. On Wednesday, a Senate Judiciary Committee heard testimony on the cameras, including from a Florida woman who says she was wrongfully accused of a deadly hit and run.
14: That piece of information became part of an investigation that ultimately led to my arrest on three counts of vehicular homicide and 13 days in jail for a crash I had nothing to do with.
1: We got to do better. We do. My goodness me. Again, we're going to talk a little bit more about it next hour, including what's going on in Dallas with the trash trucks. It's not just flock cameras somewhere. Are the trucks watching you? Yeah. Mm-hmm. What are we doing? It's one thing to say, I opt in to some of these things and I know you might track me. It's another thing to say, hey, doesn't matter where I go, you can spy on me all you want. frustrating. Don't let that happen to you. Don't, right? We already have enough people going after our identities and trying to find us. 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
4: 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No. Deep doo-doo? Yeah. The Chad Benson Show.
1: Just because it's Friday doesn't mean we can't learn. Let's get to it.
5: Now it's time for the urban word of the day. The young have a vocabulary all their own, and we break it down for you. It's called the urban word of the day.
1: So remember, the urban word of the day, or phrase. And this is a phrase that you might hear more and more. It's becoming quite popular amongst the youth. You met me at a very blank in my life. So whatever that is, I was talking to one of our promotions interns, and we were joking because she was eating like a whole bunch of nuts, and she go, and I was joking about that because I'm like, hey, are there any hot dogs left or barbecue? I'm like, why aren't you eating that? She goes, you met me at a very crunchy time in my life. Crunchy, of course, being kind of the environmental, hippie, you know, eating good time of my life, which I've already had those times, and I've chosen not to eat like anything but a five-year-old. You've met me at a very exciting time in my life. 323-538-2423 at Chad Benson Show is your X, Insta, and everything else right here on the Chad Benson Show. Coming up, hour number three, last hour of the week. We're going to talk about more on the flock cameras in the hearings yesterday and how many cities are starting to get away from because of the data centers and all this stuff. But Dallas, we touched on it a couple weeks ago. It's insane what they're doing. And even yesterday, we were touching on it a little bit in my local show. And people text me from several parts of the country, even though I'm on, locally here in Nashville. And they said, you see what's going on in Dallas? I'm like, oh, yeah. I do. It's crazy. We can talk about that. We've got a little What's Trending, your Finally Friday sounds, just to name a few things. Hour number three straight ahead, Chad Benson Show.
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2: From ABC News, I'm Dave Packer. A powerful and relentless nor'easter lashing communities from Virginia all the way to southern Maine. Coastal flooding, intense winds, heavy rain, while waves up to 16 feet high are being reported. New York and New Jersey have declared a state of emergency for counties expected to be hit hard by the powerful storm. In Scituate, Massachusetts, locals walked along the beach to watch the massive waves.
3: I didn't go too close because I didn't want to get knocked over by the waves or anything, but I was up there.
2: And the storm has turned deadly in New York City, where a 56-year-old man who was walking through a parking lot in Brooklyn died after being struck by a falling tree. Cape Cod, Sue Mastra says that she's grateful to be alive after a tree fell on her home.
4: The building inspector came. He said it's safe, but I'm not sleeping upstairs. The car took the worst damage. It's totaled.
2: And Hawaii is bracing for its second hurricane in less than 2 months. Tropical storm warnings and hurricane watches in effect for the Big Island as it gets lashed by Hurricane Nolo. Hawaii County Mayor Kimo Alameda said officials will treat this storm just like the last one.
5: Yeah, I mean, after a while, you just get used to it. It's kind of like the new normal. We all look at each other and we think, oh, my gosh, one more time.
2: President Trump said Saturday morning that he rejected Iran's 7-day plan to reopen the Strait of Hormuz, though he did not go into specifics as to why he found the proposal unsatisfactory. He did say that the U.S. has, quote, total control of the Hormuz Strait and that massive amounts of oil are coming out. Economists say the war in Iran in its seventh month continues to have an impact.
6: The price for a gallon of diesel is sitting at $6.48 a gallon. And those higher fuel prices impact everything from food to construction. And now a new study found that U.S. consumer sentiment fell this month to a 4-month low across political parties as more and more Americans worry about higher prices impacting their wallets.
2: ABC's Alex Perchet. 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

0: Welcome back to The Ramsey Show in the Fairwinds Credit Union Studio. I am Rachel Cruz, hosting this hour with Jay Borshaw. And we're answering your questions, so give us a call at 888-825-5225. All right, we got Andrew on the line in Fort Myers. Hi, Andrew. Welcome to the show.
1: Hi, thank you so much.
0: Absolutely.
1: And I really appreciate everything that you do for everyone. So,
0: oh, thank you. I appreciate that.
1: Yeah. My question is, I'm not exactly sure how to build a life with my woman, my girlfriend, I guess. We have an 8-year-old.
0: Oh,
1: we've been
0: okay.
1: together for over 10 years.
0: Oh, okay.
1: Yeah. And so the hurdle that keeps coming up is that she was a widow, in her 20s. Mm-hmm. And her son, she had a son, and he's 21 now. But she had survivor's benefits when he was a teenager, or growing up as he was a kid and through his teenage years. And then now she doesn't. So she would receive her deceased husband's Social Security.
2: Right.
1: And she becomes of age. And I guess that's a pretty large number because he made, you know, a sizable, like a lot of money every year. So I don't understand how to plan all of this. Like, she doesn't want to get married until she's 60 years old because she doesn't want to risk that benefit going away.
0: What?
1: It's basically how it is.
0: She's choosing some Social Security
2: she's
0: over.
2: Locked in.
0: For
2: I mean, how much could it possibly be? Has she told you
1: like
2: the amount?
1: $3,600 to $4,000 a month.
0: Stop it.
1: She
0: said $400,000 a month. I'd be like, Andrew, you may not be worth that. I don't know. But $4,000?
1: Yeah,
2: does she work?
1: I get it.
2: Does she work?
1: She does work now. Yeah, she works.
2: And what does she earn?
1: She earns $43,000 a year after taxes.
2: What do you earn?
1: I earn $150,000 after taxes.
2: So wait a second. We can go. And Andrew can put a ring on it, and you guys combined can be making $193,000 a year, and she's foregoing that life for survivor's benefits that we don't really know, but maybe they're around $35,000 to $4,000 bucks.
0: Or y'all combine finances, and she's getting both, and she's like, I just don't want to get married because I get to live off this $150 now. So what's the point?
1: Yeah, I don't know if it's some kind of trauma from when she was a single widow mom, and she got she didn't know about survivor's benefits until her a relative who was a police officer mentioned, hey, you can receive survivor's benefits. I mean, you're 28 years old, you got a baby.
0: Uh-huh.
1: So she looked into it, and she got a check every single month up until he was 16 years old.
2: I think
1: and
2: you're right.
1: In that time, she got it in her mind that I'm not going to do this until I'm this age. And then we got together. I mean, but I'm having a really hard time planning.
2: No, you can't plan that.
1: She has some debt. We want to buy property. But how am I going to?
2: I don't think you can, Andrew. This is I think you're exactly right. I think this is tied to something traumatic.
0: Mm-hmm.
2: I mean, obviously she was widowed so young, and then she was left in a really tough situation with this child. And who knows, there might even be something that goes further back. I don't know how she grew up, how money was, but there's clearly, because this doesn't make sense.
0: It's safety for her.
2: Yep.
0: And it feels like I'm going to be okay, regardless of what happens, for this $4,000 a month.
1: And I also feel like there's, this sense of impermanence, that happened. And now the planning future things, she gets hesitant about planning, saving, it's just, it's, So impermanent, I guess.
2: She probably,
0: and you've been like this for 5 years, right?
1: Well, we've been together 10 years.
0: 10 years. Okay. So why now? I'm just curious what now is happening inside of you that's like, golly, this is getting hard. Is it because you're getting your finances in order and you're realizing, gosh, I have a life with this woman, but it's so hard to
1: and
0: do
1: I can't,
0: anything.
1: I have a hard time communicating with her now because how it is, so.
0: Yeah. And you've been in a cycle and in a pattern for 10 years. So breaking that, marriage or not, in a relationship is tough. I would see if she'd be open to sitting down with someone and you both talk through this. Because if you're not a great communicator in the sense of like you're not able to find the words that you're wanting to say and say, to have a third party kind of walk through some of this and honestly, a professional probably be able to pinpoint a couple of things. Because my goal would be for her to heal, right, on an emotional standpoint, so that something like this isn't seen as a barrier.
2: Yeah.
0: But you're able to move forward with your life. I want that for her. It's almost like she's still holding on to this part.
2: If you suggested that, if you said you want to know, I just think that there's some healing still to be done, and I love you and I want this for you. And I feel like it's starting to hold us back a little bit. How would she react to that?
1: Oh, I think that she'd be open to it. I mean, she's been doing therapy. She's done EMDR. We're in a couple's therapy right now.
2: Very good.
1: You know, just to strengthen our relationship, but it's hard to bring it up. And you know, I'm the numbers guy. She's a little more free spirited. So when I start coming at her with, you know, like, I don't even see her bank account. I don't even see her statements. Mm-hmm. I don't ask. I don't know exactly where money goes, but, you know, it seems to not last very long. But I don't know exactly where it goes, so I can't say on her end. But it's hard to talk about. You know, when it comes, and then I'm walking around, you know, we're posing as a married couple. You know, I call her my wife, but technically, you know, like, as far as, you know, under God, we're together. But I feel like I'm not walking under his umbrella because we're not married, you know, like we're, you know, and then we're not going to get married for another like 15 years on my end. You know, she's 48, so I guess it'd be 12 years, but that's a lot of time to not plan together.
0: Andrew, have you guys brought up money, the subject of money, with your therapist?
1: No, okay. Have not.
0: Well,
1: no.
0: The last
1: conversation about money was with, there was like financial people with her school system. So she invited me into that conversation for us to like plan together. Mm-hmm. And I just got real Ramsey on them and they didn't like it.
0: So. Okay. So she's probably like, Andrew, this crazy program. No, well, cause here's the thing, Andrew, and I know you know this, but just to reiterate, that money represents more in all of this than just the money, right? So when we talk about people combining finances, yes, is there a tactical, when you're married, is there a tactical benefit to it? Absolutely. You're functioning out of one account, but it's all about what money represents. And there's a level of unity there that is not there because she's holding out for this thing over here that's money related.
2: Yep.
0: And over here, you know, she's not letting you in. You don't know how to communicate well with it. And so there's almost this value system that's been broken down in your relationship. And my prayer would be that you guys, you know, once maybe she sees it and she's like, oh my gosh, I want all of me with this guy. Cause we have a kid together, right? At this point.
2: Mm-hmm. Mm-hmm.
0: And we want to start building this life. It's not the fact that like, oh gosh, you can't combine money and you can't buy property together. Like all that is very true, but it's underneath what it's representing. She's holding a part of her away from you. So it's almost like you fully don't get all of her.
1: Mm-hmm.
0: And so that's what I would work with the therapist with. Cause this is a tough subject for people. And so if you have that third party in the room, I would use that to my benefit for sure, because you guys have created a life together. So she's almost living in this illusion too. I mean, it's happening.
2: Yeah.
0: It's happening.
2: Their whole life is having to generate around her pain and her trauma.

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8: All right, let's go to Lisa in Houston, Texas. Hi, Lisa. Welcome to the show.
9: Hi, how are you doing? Can you hear me okay?
8: Yes, we can hear you. Yes, thanks for calling
9: in. Very good, very good. You're welcome. I am in trouble here. I basically am a widow, a 58-year-old widow, and I basically was drowning in debt once my husband passed and I realized I wasn't getting any income from his, who was a doctor. He was a professor at UCLA and taught for over 55 years at that college. He taught medical students. Anyways, long story short, I'm basically calling in to find out how to get out of a debt resolution company's contract that I went online in desperation to sign to help me try to stop all of these creditors from coming after us because my husband and I lived off credit cards because he never carried cash on him. And so we lived off credit cards, and a lot of those credit cards, you know, had my name on them because I was his wife. And anyhow, bottom line is I'm looking through everything and what I had previously spoke to your associate with before I got on the air with you guys was that I had remembered signing typing in my name on the computer to sign contracts that I saw that was like 7 pages, okay, typed in contracts on my phone that was electronically sent to me. And then I made a phone call yesterday and to this company and asked them to send me a copy of my contract that I signed. Okay. And it's a 35-page contract. Now, it went from like not even 10 pages to 35 pages.
8: Okay.
9: And I'm concerned because I'm reading, I printed it out while I was waiting for you to speak to you. I put it out on my computer, on my printer, and I'm looking at everything, and I'm seeing my name typed into these pages of things that I don't even remember reading.
7: Did you already sign it, or you just received it? Have you already signed it?
9: Well, it's got my name typed. It's no signature. It's just a typed-in name.
7: I understand, but have you electronically signed it yet? Have you okayed it and said yes?
9: Well, it was back in, I first signed all these documents with this company in March 15th of 2025.
7: Uh-huh. Okay.
8: In March. That's but you're saying the contract you signed was 10 pages.
9: Yeah, that's what I remember reading, because I would have never, been able to read 35 pages.
7: But did something change? Beyond the size of the contract, did something with this, is it a consolidation company?
9: Yeah, it was a company that was going to help me repay my debt by me paying them a certain amount of money, and they were opening an account for me.
7: Yes.
9: And then paying out of an account that I held.
7: That's right.
9: These certain creditors, and they were going to try and get these debts reduced.
7: And did
9: dramatically
7: they?
9: Because, well, not dramatically, but they got some reduction, but then I understand that they're charging me a 25% fee.
7: Yes, ma'am. So let's try to solve it. Let's try to solve it, because you're exactly right. What these companies do, they'll take your payment and they'll set up an account and they're going to pool that money. And in the meantime, they're going to take that time to settle with the other creditors that you owe. All things that we would tell you you can do on your own. And we think you should do it on your own. So if I were in your shoes, Lisa, I would contact them. And I would say, I want to get out of this contract. And there may be some fees associated. There may be some what we would call stupid tax, which is just money that you end up paying for realizing there was a better route. And there may be some of that attached to it. But what I'm hearing is that you signed up for a service. You're not getting exactly what you wanted from the service. And it's creating stress and confusion because the contract is this and then it changed and my name is typed on there electronically. It's not serving you well, so let's go ahead and wash our hands of it and let Rachel and I help you. So how much debt is there still outstanding that has your name on it?
9: Well, that's the curious thing, is that I have a dashboard on my cell phone that I can access their own app. for this company.
7: Okay.
9: And just 3 days ago, when one of my basically, I'm a caregiver during the day, and one of my client's dads is retired now, and he used to be working for an engineering company, and he overheard me talking to a company that I hired, this company that we're talking about, on the phone, and he said, you know something? Do you know what they're charging you to do this? Because I found out that he's the one that he was training a lot of people to do Dave Ramsey's program, his financial program, at the church he was with.
7: But
9: and
7: Lisa,
9: he said for seven. Yeah.
7: We're going to let it go, though. We're gonna get out of this.
9: Stressing you?
7: Because I asked you, the question I asked you is, how much money do you still owe?
9: Oh, okay. I still owe $19,000, but according to their website, when I pulled it up yesterday, over $20,000 now. So it's going up instead of down.
10: Yeah, I would first and foremost, I hope there's no, I don't trust these companies.
7: No.
10: And I hope there's no weird fraud or something happening, that you signed a 10-page, page contract.
7: Yep.
10: And unless there are addendums in there or something that was that you didn't open up fully, and once you got the full contract, it really originally still was 35 pages. I'm just praying that they're not pulling one over on you. You know what I mean? Mm-hmm. That they've changed the deal and used your name.
9: Not only that, but now the first page of this contract doesn't even have the name of the contract that I signed. It has some other name on it.
7: A different company name?
9: Yes, sir. Yes, ma'am. Yes, ma'am.
10: Well, and sometimes companies buy other companies. And
7: that may have happened. I feel like there's a lot going on here, but what I would say your homework is let's call them today and say, you know what, I'd like to cancel. Tell me what I have to do to cancel.
10: Yep.
7: And they're probably going to say, however much money you've paid into this account, there's probably going to be a fee associated and you're going to take that hit. And I wonder, I don't know that I'm right, but I wonder if the discrepancy that you're seeing is what they held in the account versus what was actually paid. Maybe you're seeing that they're still holding that money and it hasn't been paid yet. I don't know, but
10: some of these companies, Lisa, they will not pay the debt and they'll basically make it go into default.
7: Mm-hmm.
10: For them to go in and then negotiate for a lower rate, but it trashes your credit in the process. But like, that's how a lot of them get a quote unquote deal on the debt, but they just don't pay it. And then it goes into default. And then they go and try and negotiate with these debt companies. That's what a lot of these programs do. Where what Jay was saying, just so you know, in the future, you could have done that. You could have just not paid, right? And you could have done the negotiations. But what we would tell you is that you are the secret of getting out of debt. It's you. And so by not

0: 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You're probably going to have to pay something, and it's not going to be a fun pill to swallow, but you got to do it. And then you got $19,000 left of debt. And then that's when you do the debt snowball, Lisa. You're going to list your debts out smallest to largest, regardless of the interest rate. 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And someone like Lisa, who was widowed and is scared, and they feel like the way out. 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
4: C News, I'm Dave Packer. A powerful, relentless nor'easter lashing communities from Virginia all the way to southern Maine. One person in Brooklyn, New York died after being hit by a tree that fell during the storm. And Hawaii is bracing for its second hurricane in less than 2 months. Tropical storm warnings, hurricane watches in effect for the Big Island as it gets lashed by Hurricane Nolo. Hawaii County Mayor Kimo Alameda.
5: Yeah, I mean, after a while, you just get used to it. It's kind of like the new normal. We all look at each other and we think, oh my gosh, one more time.
4: Four Americans among the six people killed in an explosion that collapsed a two-story building in Athens, Greece. The blast happened Friday in the tourist district of Plaka near the ancient Acropolis. The cause remains under investigation. President Trump said on Saturday morning that he rejects Iran's seven-day plan to reopen the Strait of Hormuz, though he did not go into specifics as to why he found the proposal unsatisfactory. This is ABC News.
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0: this show has helped you think differently about money, do something that you never thought you could do with money because you've applied the common sense principles that we talk about on the show, we want to hear from you. So share your thoughts in the comments, share an episode of this show with a friend, and, you know, get the word out, because if it's helped you, I know it can help other people. All right, let's talk to Grayson in Greenville, South Carolina. Hi, Grayson. Welcome to the show.
1: Hey, it's so great to speak with you. Can you hear me okay?
0: Yes, we can. Thanks for calling in. How can we help?
1: Yes, ma'am. So I am 23 years old and married. I work part-time at a cell phone store, and I actually own a electronics reselling business that originally operated kind of as my part-time job. And it's grown a lot more since we first started. So my question is whether I should keep the current part-time job I have at the cellular store, mm-hmm. and push hard to pay off the house first, because we do have a mortgage, or if we should just go all in full-time with the business and leave the part-time job at the cellular store.
2: Wow. So is your electronics resale, are you making more there than you are at the cell phone store?
1: Tremendously, yeah. I don't have the numbers if you want the numbers.
2: Yes,
1: but
2: I do.
1: Yeah, so I bring in about $2,800 because I've just moved down to part-time. $2,800 at the cell phone store. And last month, we netted $20,000.
2: Oh, my gosh. Dude, what are you waiting for?
1: Yeah.
2: But truly, how long have you been making that kind of money on the resale business?
1: So this month and the last month were the biggest months so far, definitely, for profit. So it was $17,000 this month so far net, and then last month was $20,000. The previous month I think was like $12,000 or $13,000, but it's just grown proportionally since I went part time. So as I've been able to invest more time, it's increased.
2: And is it just you, or do you have anybody you're working with?
1: So my wife, actually, she worked for the same company and she got laid off. So she's actually my kind of behind the scenes person, if you will. So she does, my company does pay her. So we are currently taking in some money from the business, but other than the salary for her, everything is getting invested right now back into the business. And it's kind of just piling up right now, to be honest.
2: I mean, are you keeping the cell phone job just for do they pay your insurance? Is there some benefits attached to it that you're reluctant to let go of, or why are you keeping this? It feels like it's draining your time that you could be pouring into this business and growing it more.
1: Yeah. So right now, I literally work like 4 or 5 hours a day, and it really is for insurance. The self-pay cost is just ridiculous with the plan that we have provided through the company. Mm-hmm. And the benefits are really good. So, and it gives a little bit of cushion, a little bit of peace of mind. But right now, I think the reason why I haven't left is because I'm trying to stall for a little bit more time to put a little bit more money back into our emergency fund. Like we have, I think we have like $10,000 or $11,000 in our emergency fund in retirement. It's right around 28 or 30.
2: But with what you're making from the electronics resale, wouldn't it be fair to say if you took that same amount of time and poured it into the business, don't you think it would pay for the insurance?
1: Oh, I'm sure it would. I'm sure it would, to be honest with you. Yeah.
2: I mean, that's the type of opportunity cost math you need to do, because one thing about your time, what you got is what you got, right? And so you can't afford to be spending your time in a non-fruitful way. And I really do think if you went from $13,000 to $17,000 to $20,000, and all of this is you moving away from that job, you went from being full-time to being part-time, now your wife is working on it, and all that is generating this income, I think it's fair to say, gosh, if I add back those 4 hours a week or those 4 hours a day, whatever it is that you're working, you're going to make back the $2,800 that they're paying you plus whatever the benefits are for your insurance.
1: Yes, ma'am. And the thing about it, too, another thing slightly off of that is the mortgage itself. So we have $198,000 owed on that mortgage.
2: Okay.
1: And, again, we are about to hit a personal target where we can move a large sum of money from the business, because it's not, we have an EIM, but we still haven't gone to S-Corp. That's a whole other, conversation and a can of worms. But we are about to move a large sum of money over and pay ourselves, quote unquote, to put our emergency fund right where we need it to be.
2: Yeah.
1: Moving forward, do you think it would be a good idea to start, trying to stockpile money, push it towards the mortgage and kind of free up that money?
2: Yeah, monthly? I would be, I think so. I think whatever you can pay yourself to accomplish your goals is and still grow the business is fair. I think that's what we would all do. That's the purpose of having your business, is it's generating income for you, and it's generating income that affords the lifestyle you want. And in this case, part of that lifestyle is paying off your debt. So I think that's, I think that's totally fair.
0: And Grayson, I would say this too. I think if something crap hit the fan and you had to go back and make $2,800 a month somewhere else, you could. Yes. It's not like you're leaving a massive career that you're like, oh my gosh, if I step away from this, there's no way I can enter in back. I can't get back in.
2: Right.
0: You could find that job again if you needed to in 12 months, you know?
2: Yeah.
0: If worse came to worse, but I don't think it will. I think you guys are on an upward trajectory.
2: And if you're looking to source insurance, because you're right, when you're self-employed, it is expensive. My husband and I went through that. It's tough to go out in the market and just find a plan that supports your family. It is expensive, but check out Health Trust Financial. They'll help you source the right plans. And that's who we suggest here on The Ramsey Show. And if I were in your shoes, that's exactly who I would use. And just know that kind of start to view that as a benefit of doing business. Mm-hmm. Like, hey, I am my own boss. I get to make the decisions. I get to do my own benefits. I get to pay myself. I get to set my hours. Like, start viewing it as a benefit instead of a negative. That's a sign that you're making money, and that's a really good thing.
0: Well done, Grayson. All right, let's go to Tanner in Nashville, Tennessee. Hi, Tanner. Welcome to the show.
3: Hi, thanks for taking my call. So my wife and I are currently on baby step two. Our payoff date for all of our consumer debt is February of next year, and then we should have our emergency fund completed by May of that year as well.
0: Great.
3: At the moment, we have a five-year ARM. We know wasn't the best idea. The bank is in that direction. But it matures in January of 2030. Our current mortgage debt is $388,000 at 6.99% interest. And the monthly payment on that is $2,631. We want to switch to a 15-year fixed rate after the ARM matures in 2030. And we would like to go into the new mortgage with as little left on the house as possible. What we were thinking about is, instead of putting 15% on retirement from May of 27, which is when we have an emergency fund fully funded, until that maturity date of 2030, we would like to focus aggressively on paying the mortgage down. We've worked through the Ramsey mortgage payoff calculator, and it shows that if we put an extra $3,000 on the mortgage each month in that time period, that we would go into 2030 with only about $266,000 left on our mortgage. And this would allow our new mortgage payment to be within the 25% take-home pay guidelines that you guys suggest.
2: What's it at right now? What percentage is it at right now?
3: I am not sure off the top of my head.
2: Is it above 25?
3: I believe.
2: What is it?
3: Around 27, I believe.
2: Okay. I'm just a little... I mean, I'm always nervous about an adjustable rate mortgage, especially, I mean, with mortgage rates right now.
0: Rates changing.
2: There's no part of you that's just wanting to go ahead and, I mean, why wait till it matures? Why not just go, I'm going to refinance this thing? It's already at 6.99%, so you're not far off from what it would be if you were to lock in just a fixed rate 15-year. Is your current one 15-year or is it 30?
3: It's a 30-year with a balloon date of 5 years.
2: And I'm just going to tell you, I'm nervous about that, because if you were to swap to a 15-year fixed rate, I think that it's going to, I don't know what it's going to do to your payment, but I think it's going to move it up a little bit in how much home you can afford in your 25%. But if I were you, I'd be trying to get out of this adjustable rate mortgage. That'd be thing one. And then my goal would be to get then to a 15-year mortgage.

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0: Our scripture of the day comes from Deuteronomy 28:12. The Lord will open to you his good treasure, the heavens, to give the rain to your land and its season and to bless all your work of your hand. You shall lend to many nations, but you shall not borrow. Theodore Roosevelt said, when you play, play hard. When you work, don't play at all. I don't know. I think we can kind of play at work a little bit.
1: Yeah.
0: I don't know. We can have some fun.
1: Come on, Theo.
0: I don't know.
1: Lighten up, Theo.
0: He's an intense man. Did good for the history, though. All right, let's go to Christina in Atlanta, Georgia. Hi, Christina. Welcome to the show.
2: Hi, thank you.
0: Hi, yes. Thanks for calling in.
2: Yeah, I'm calling because I currently am dating my boyfriend. We've been dating for like close to a year almost. And our income levels are very different. And I just really don't know how to handle that in terms of like compromising in the future. If I wanted a life with him, that means like either I have to kind of like lower my current life in a way or start paying for part of his stuff.
0: Oh.
2: And I just feel like the discrepancy is really big. So
0: okay. What is it? What do you make? What does he make?
2: I make like about 155K and he makes like 50K.
0: Okay.
1: Okay.
0: Go ahead. Well, what does he do for a living?
2: He works for a logistics company, kind of like trucking and dispatching.
0: Okay. What do you do?
2: And I'm in technology. I'm a project manager in technology.
0: Okay, great.
1: Is he a motivated person? I don't think there's anything wrong with what he's earning. I just think that the bigger thing I'd be looking at is what's his attitude? Like, is he a motivated person? Is he interested in the same goals I'm interested in? Is he a person who likes forward movement in his life? Because it sounds like you are.
2: Yeah, I am very driven and motivated. Like ever since I was in college, I was like, always like, want to make money and I'm in a really good financial state. I don't think he has the same motivation or like drive that I have. I would probably have to push him. I think he like does listen to me and like has been kind of like motivated seeing me, but I just don't know if like moving in together, like that would be the next step and I want to take it. But at the same time, I don't know how to mix the finances and then have to lower a lot of the things that I currently do.
1: Well, let me clarify. I don't think that he has to be exactly like you. I'm just saying, clearly you value someone who is motivated and is interested in forward movement. So I'd be looking for some level of that. I'd also be interested in knowing what his philosophy is with money versus yours. If you're a mm-hmm. no debt person, is he a no debt person? If you're I want to invest for my future and I put money away, is he interested in savings and those types of ways? Like those are the conversations I'd be having more so than what's the dollar amount that I make every single month. Cause the truth is you are also in different fields and he may cap out at 100. You might always make a little bit more than him. And so is it just like, gosh, I just want a guy who makes more money than me? Or are there other factors that you're looking for, characteristics that you're looking for in his character?
2: Okay. I think my only concern, my biggest concern is like retirement. Like I have a lot of money already saved for retirement and like he doesn't.
1: How old are you?
2: Just because he doesn't make enough money. I'm 33.
1: And how old's he? How old is he?
2: 35.
1: 35.
0: Christina, we don't recommend combining finances at all until you're married. Okay.
2: Okay.
0: Once you get married, though, then yes, I would say it all goes into one pot and you wouldn't have to lower your lifestyle because you're going to be making what you're making. He's going to be bringing in $50,000. So you guys as a household with these numbers would be making $200,000. So as a household, we're going to be investing 15% of our income. As a household, we're going to be budgeting. As a household, we're going to be buying a house together. Like, That's the movement. So it's less about who brings in what, but to see yourselves as one. Now, if you don't feel good about that, then yeah, you probably shouldn't marry him.
2: Okay.
0: But okay. I would say I would push a little bit to look at this as more unity.
1: Yeah.
0: For the future, right? Not today, but
1: and
0: in
1: the next
0: future.
1: Step doesn't have to be moving in together. That does not. The next step for you could be like, I'm going to date this guy a little while longer. I'm going to open up these conversations, figure out what his motivations are, figure out his philosophy on money. And if I like that, then I'm going to keep dating him. And if he wants to propose, then we can cross that bridge when we get to it. But don't feel like the next thing you have to do is
0: move in together and combine your
1: finances, for sure.
0: Yeah.
2: Yeah. Okay. Yeah. It just feels a little uncomfortable to talk about money and coming from like a, I don't know, like more abundant place, for me. So
1: do you think he'd feel uncomfortable or you feel uncomfortable?
2: I definitely feel uncomfortable.
1: Why?
2: I don't know how he feels, just because like I am always like traveling and buying things and doing a lot of things that he cannot do.
1: Does he feel a way about that? Has he expressed, gosh, I'm left out, or I don't, because what I'm trying to get at is maybe he feels really great about what he's doing and his job and he's feeling secure. And I don't know, but maybe you're just automatically projecting that on him because you make a little bit more.
2: Yeah. Okay.
0: It may not be as big of an...
2: He hasn't said anything. I just don't want to... I've been so scared to bring it up, basically, just because I don't want to, you know...
1: Does he know what you earn? Does he know you make 155?
2: No. No.
1: Okay.
2: He knows I make a lot more than he does, but he does not know how much.
0: Well, know this, Christina. Money is a massive piece of a relationship, okay? And being on the same page with money is a big part, as is... You know, you could say spirituality, talking about that, in-laws and family. I mean, getting to know someone is a big part of building a relationship. And when you hold this part away from him, he doesn't have the opportunity to know you, right? On a level of what you're doing. And so I guess I could see your fear of how he would react. But I do think there's a level that you may be making up a story in your head that's not really there.
1: Unless it's a deal breaker for you. I'm just curious, is it when you say like the guy I want, is it one of your gender roles that it's like he needs to make more than me? And if so, why is that?
2: No, it's not. I just don't want to feel like superior to him in financially. I don't know that. I feel like that's how it would come off if I would say like, okay, here I make three times more than what you make. What do you think about money?
1: I would be interested to see how he feels, but today I think it's more your issue than his.
2: Okay.
1: And it's not to say that you can't have that, and I think you should have that conversation and just say, hey, we've never talked about money. Like, get to know him first before you just drop the bomb, and hopefully he's asking you the same types of questions that you're asking about him, and let it unveil itself pretty like organically. This is not the conversation to be like, hey, how much do you make? Because I make this and I just feel like it's going to be a problem. Just start talking.
0: Yes.
1: And see what comes about organically. Don't have the conversation in order to like figure it out. Just start getting to know him financially. And I think that it'll unveil itself in an it's been a year. I think you've got some time to.
0: And the only reason you would do this, Christina, is for a future that you see with him, right? And if this is going to be a person that you say, yes, I see a future with him and I want to combine my life and I'm going to make a vow to him to be with him for the rest of my life and I'm going to be married to him and I'm going to be his wife and he's going to be my husband, then these are very, very crucial conversations to have to make sure you guys are at a good spot together heading into creating a new life, right, together. So like Jade's saying, if marriage isn't... coming soon. I guess there's probably not an urgency for this, but if you're wanting to move forward in this relationship, then yes, this is a subject that needs to be talked about.
2: Okay.
0: Yeah. I hope that helps. I mean, I think the you feeling superior, your net worth is not your self worth, and that's true for you too, you know? And I think you know that you're not three times better than him because you make more money. And you could be building up something that, again, it may not be there for him. He may be okay, and he loves you.
1: Yeah.
0: And he loves who you are, and he's been in a relationship with you for a year. All right. That's a great hour, Jade.
1: It is.
0: Always fun hosting with you. Thanks to everyone in the booth. Thanks to our great audience that came out today. And remember, there's ultimately only one way to financial peace, and that's to walk daily with the Prince of Peace, Christ Jesus.
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5: From ABC News, I'm Dave Packer. The nor'easter slamming the East Coast has turned deadly. A 56-year-old man killed in Brooklyn, New York, when a tree fell on him while he was walking through a parking lot. States of emergency in New York and New Jersey, but this storm impacting the coast from the Carolinas to New England. People in waterfront communities cleaning up damage, while officials warn that worsening conditions could still be on the way. Massachusetts fisherman Dave Marciano says folks in the fishing industry are staying home.
6: We knew this was coming. I'm sure the vast majority of the fleet is home safe. We knew this is a big blow. It's coming. And it's nothing to mess around with.
5: On Long Island, New York, Suffolk County Executive Ed Romaine.
7: Montauk is getting hit with 50-mile-an-hour winds. Our concern is that trees will topple, and with them, power lines.
5: Meanwhile, Hawaii is bracing for its second hurricane in less than 2 months. Tropical storm warnings and hurricane watches are in effect for the Big Island as it gets lashed by Hurricane Nolo. ABC's Jacqueline Lee is in Hilo.
8: We are, you know, starting to feel the wind gusts pick up. The rain has been on and off, and we are expecting more than a foot of rain and wind gusts up to 75 miles an hour. Now, Hawaii has been hit really hard over this current year. The governor saying there have been 4 major disasters that have generated more than $1 billion to even recover from, and now they're getting hit with yet another hurricane. Jacqueline Lee, ABC News, Hilo, Hawaii.
5: 4 Americans are among the 6 people killed after an explosion collapsed a building in Athens. Firefighters recovered the bodies of 6 people reported missing after Friday's blast. The U.S. State Department blames a gas leak. And President Trump announced he's approved new fuel economy standards for cars. While the president's announcement is slim on details and the new standards are not immediately clear, the president says that they will terminate Biden-era policies for electric vehicles. You're listening to ABC News.
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0: normal is broke and common sense is weird. So we're here to help you transform your life. From the Ramsey Network in the Fairwinds Credit Union Studio, this is The Ramsey Show. I'm Rachel Cruz, hosting this hour with Jade Warshaw. We are answering your questions about life and money. So give us a call at 888-825-5225. Up first, we have Andrew in Providence, Rhode Island. Hi, Andrew. Welcome to the show.
1: Hi, guys. Thanks for taking my call.
0: Absolutely. How can we help?
1: So I have a question. So I'm a licensed plumber, and I'm very fortunate enough to have a high-paying job that I've been working for, selling for many years. And a partner and I have opened up a side business that has actually turned into something within the last 5 years. And my question is how do you know when it's time to stop letting fear of the unknown hold you back and actually take the leap of going full time with the business?
2: I love this question. So tell me more about the fear of the unknown. Like, what's your fear? Like, when you look at this, Tell us the things that you look at and think, oh gosh, what if that happens? What if this happens? What if that happens? Tell us what it is.
1: So I think a little bit of it has to do with financially. I mean, I'm not in any debt of any sort other than my mortgage. But I, like I said, I do have a high paying job for the field that I'm in.
2: Okay.
1: And within this past year, I've proved to myself that the side business income can outdo my normal full-time income.
2: How many months has it outdone your normal income?
1: So my base income up to date is roughly like 180.
2: Okay.
1: For my full-time job. Mm-hmm. And my side job right now, I'm just over 300,000.
0: Oh my gosh.
2: Wow, so every single month you've outpaced your normal job.
0: And that's doing it part-time.
1: Correct. So I'm not going to lie to you. So I am full time during the day for my company, and then I'm full time for the side hustle as well. And
2: that's
1: another reason why I'm struggling and trying to figure out to make the jump, because I do have a 5-year-old child.
2: Is it?
1: And I want to be there.
0: So. What kind of industry is it that you're in? The side job?
1: Plumbing and HVAC.
0: Oh, is the side?
1: Correct. Yeah. So I'm
0: that's what you started. Okay. I'm so sorry. I gotcha. Yeah.
2: But you have a partner. So if you were making three, whatever you said, you're only receiving half of that, right?
1: No. So we're over $1 million this year between me and my partner.
2: But what's profit? What's profit?
1: Revenue. So profit, we're roughly like 600,000 between the two of us.
2: Wow. So you could take home 300,000.
1: Yes.
2: Okay, so what's in retained earnings?
1: What do you mean by that? Sorry.
2: So your company, you guys should have some money that you're setting aside. 6 months would be good, 3 months would be good, of money that's like, hey, this is what it takes to operate the business. If we have down months or low months, what do you guys have set aside in the business?
1: So right now we have roughly 70,000 set aside in the business. Every job that we complete, because it's just been a side business, a side hustle for us, we contribute 15% back into the business.
2: Very good. Okay.
1: Yeah.
0: So, and usually these service companies, Andrew, they don't have great margins, but yours is unbelievable. So I'm wondering how you're, what this looks like with equipment, and are you guys just going in and fixing, or are you installing? What are you guys doing?
1: We do everything, so we don't say no to anything. It's new construction, a lot of commercial projects within the last year.
0: Okay.
1: And that's what's making it tough now. It's to the point where it's kind of affecting my day job. And
0: I
1: built a very good reputation with the employer that I work with, and it's not fair to him, to me, to be putting my effort into my own business and kind of lacking on, you know. So
2: how many, obviously you're doing really well, and how many months have you been in business? Just this.
1: So we've been a legitimate LLC for the last 5 years.
2: Okay.
1: And in the last 5 years, you know, we started out with, you know, just picking up crumbs and showing $25,000 profit for the first year, okay. And then the next year it grew.
2: So you've really just grown organically to this point. And honestly, when I hear that, Andrew, it sounds like two people who have done this the right way, which is you started with what you had, a little bit of time here, a little bit more here, and now you're at the point where it's like, gosh, you've really grown this. You've got the 70,000. How many operating months is 70,000? What does that get you? Let's just say you had a couple of down months. What is that 70? How far does that 70,000 go?
1: So I think it would carry us for a good 2 to 3 months. I mean, it varies because some of our supply house bills in a month can be 30,000-40,000, mm-hmm. and then sometimes it could be 10,000.
3: Yeah.
1: So it's.
3: Well, what you've given us, I mean, honestly, Andrew, I feel like you've been overly conservative to stay in your full-time job. Because, I mean, we usually would say if someone's side hustle makes it like even half of what their normal gig is making and they could double the time on the side hustle mm-hmm. to match it, like that's a really good starting point. And some people just kind of jump ship and start there.
2: Because and you've they're done pretty it confident. For lots of months.
3: And you've doubled it. I mean, you've tripled.
1: Yep.
3: Well, about doubled. Yeah, doubled what you would have made. And there's enough proof that obviously the business and how you guys are running it is working and it's been slow. So, I mean, I for sure think doing this full time, because I think there does get to a point like what you're saying is someone's paying you to do another job.
2: Yeah. If you feel it suffering
3: else, I think you're to that point. I think one of the biggest red flags we sometimes see or avenues that people can walk down that is not great, especially in the service industry, because we work with so many small businesses and entree leadership, is you're going to, as you put all your effort into this, because it's just been split a little bit because of your other job, it probably is going to continue to grow, but grow at the speed of cash, because it's so easy to be like, gosh, we need 3 more trucks. Right. We need to hire someone. And again, equipment in this industry, which you would know better than I would, but it's a lot to manage inventory and all of it. And so making sure you're ahead from a cash perspective and you don't go down the debt road would be the only time I could see you getting in trouble and getting in over your skis.
1: Got it.
2: I agree. And we'll gift you Dave's book, Build a Business You Love. It sounds like you're on the right track, but that can help you fill in any gaps to continue to grow this. And yeah, I mean, I'm with Rachel. I would say green light. Like if your wife feels good about it and you feel good about it, make the jump. You're there financially for sure.
3: Yes. And in that book, I'm pretty sure it has a section on partnerships or on trade leadership but it's something to consider too. If you're going all in on this business and there's someone
2: structured
3: and there's someone else tied to it, Andrew, which you obviously and your partner have done this for 5 years. So you're in motion. But just being out ahead, if this is your livelihood, of what that looks like from the partnership perspective, if something happens or what that looks like, that could be another conversation to have just to mitigate any level of risk in it. But that's amazing, Andrew. That's like everyone's
2: dream
3: is to start something on the side that they love and they're good at, and it takes off and that's their livelihood. It's awesome. So
2: congratulations.
3: Well done. Yep, well done.

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0: Next up, we have Joseph in Fort Lauderdale. Hi, Joseph. Welcome to the show.
1: Hi, how are you?
0: Hi, we're doing great. How can we help?
1: Good. So I have a question. So I have about, I did the math, like racked up, we have about $53,000 worth of credit card debt.
0: Okay.
1: And I have a retirement, I have a pension, and I have a thing called what's called like a drop account. It's a deferred retirement option plan when you retire. So when you separate from your job, you still work at your job. They take your pension money and they invest it for 5 years.
0: In what?
1: In the 5 years, you completely separate. Oops, sorry.
0: What's it invested in?
1: In the market. It's like an index. I'm not sure.
0: Okay.
1: It's some kind of like, I don't know if it's an index fund or something.
0: Okay.
1: But it's market rate.
0: Okay.
1: So when you officially retire, you now have your pension. You have your drop account, they call it.
0: Okay.
1: And then you have that. So I was thinking about taking my Roth IRA that I've been putting into for the last couple of years and just depleting that and just paying off the car debt. And because I have the other two retirements when I retire, that makes sense.
0: Right. But you've got time to pay off the $53,000. How old are you?
1: Right. 35.
0: How much do you make?
1: I think last year we took in about 120, or it took about 120, 125, I think. And then my wife took in probably like another 9,000. She works part time.
0: Okay. Okay. So about 130 before taxes. So no, Joseph, I would not pull money out of any retirement accounts because not only are you unplugging all the growth that it's, you know, that it's building into right now, but you are going to be paying, a penalty. And when you do it, when you pull the money out early. And so avoiding that penalty, letting that money go, and then cash flowing this credit card debt, because I guess it technically would be an easy button just to take money out and then pay off the debt and be done. But again, you're unplugging something that is continuing to grow. And yes, even if you feel like you have enough in the other retirement accounts, I would say I would rather have more in retirement and sacrifice for about 14 months of my life and pay off this credit card debt.
2: What else do you have in retirement? What's in the pension? What will be in that deferred drop?
1: Sorry. Yeah, the pension is just based off of your salary at the end of your career, like at the end of when you go to retire, things like the last couple of years.
2: Okay.
1: So it fluctuates, you know, depending on what the salary is.
2: I guess my bigger question, are you trying to retire earlier than average? Is that what you're attempting to do?
1: Well, yeah, my retirement, I would be eligible to retire probably around, what is it? I have like 15 years left.
2: Okay.
1: Retire at 44.
2: I guess I was trying to get to, it's generally, and Rachel talked about this, but it's generally a pretty desperate act for people to be looking towards draining their retirement to pay off a debt or pay off their, you know, pay off their home early or something like that. And so I was just trying to find out what was so dire straits that you felt like you needed to do something like that.
1: I was just kind of sick of like the paycheck to the paycheck. Like,
2: yeah.
1: You know, we messed up. We made a mistake. Some of it we had to do. Some of it we didn't have to do.
2: Is the $53,000 the only debt, or is there more out there?
1: Yeah, that's the only debt on credit card. We have about $150 in our. We have a mortgage for like $360.
2: Uh huh.
1: And then we had to replace a few things, so we took out like $150,000 equity.
2: Okay, so there's a HELOC of $150.
1: Yeah.
2: Okay, so
1: yeah, locked in rate at 8%.
2: Let's talk about that for a second, because my question is, what caused the $53,000 of credit card debt? And you're making $130, you're feeling like you're living paycheck to paycheck. That kind of feels like a budget issue or like a month to month issue. Because
1: the truth is, you make
2: too much to feel that broke. Wouldn't you agree?
1: Yes.
2: Yeah. So if I were you, do you guys have an every dollar budget?
1: Yeah, I have the app. I haven't really used it.
2: There we go.
1: I
2: think that's the problem here. I think that if you and your wife opened up every dollar tonight and just said, you know what, our homework for this week is we're actually going to set a budget that we both agree with. We're going to sit down together. We're going to fill this thing in. And we're going to let this be the guiding principle of how we spend our money. And I think that when you sit down with that, Joseph, you guys are going to find where you actually do have margin. And I think you're going to find the areas that you had no idea that you were overspending because, in such a major way.
0: Right. Yeah, because you guys have been shuffling around debt to fix things. You got the HELOC out, you know, you're the credit card debt. Now you want to pull money from retirement to pay this off. But never once have you had to say, what do I have to change? I can't just be grabbing money from all these places to fix the problem.
2: Right.
0: The problem with our money is us, right? And so by doing the budget, like what Jade's saying, it's going to expose and show you guys how you're actually handling money. And the scary thing is, people will do that with retirement accounts, and then they look up in 2 years, no habit has changed. They live in how they've been living, and you look up and you got another $25,000 in credit card debt. And you're like, oh man, we shouldn't have done that. You know, but the pain of the process of forcing yourself to change and forcing yourself to pay this off, that changes you guys as a couple. And ultimately, that's what you want at the end of the day, is we don't want an easy button to press and to wipe this clean, because that doesn't do much for our behavior change.
2: My prediction, Joseph, my prediction is you guys, you'll sit down tonight, you'll do this budget. You're probably going to find that much of the money that you are looking for has been eaten away in some form of entertainment or meal or grocery or trips, right? Yeah. And when you start to tighten that up, my guess is that you'll be out of this $53,000 of debt in the next year or so. You'll be able to clean it up. And then you're going to save 3 to 6 months of expenses. And I think once you do that, it's going to change the whole trajectory of how you experience your money. Because then when things pop up, things that are unexpected, emergencies, you're not going to be reaching to HELOCs. When something needs to be done on the house, you're going to have the cash flow to actually do it. And I think that you guys locking in for the next 18 months and doing what it takes to knock out this debt, stack up your first 3 months of expenses, I think it's going to change you. Have you ever had 3 months saved?
1: No.
2: Yeah.
0: So, I mean, honestly, $3,000 a month gets you guys out of debt in about 18 months, 17, 18 months. And my prediction is, my hope is that as you guys go through this process, you find more money somewhere else that's not retirement. And you're like, oh, you know, there's some here, throw it. You get a raise. You decide to work an extra job. This snowball effect really happens. And payoff, is it multiple credit cards? How many equal to 53?
1: Yeah, all of them together, it's like six total.
0: So list them out, Joseph, smallest to largest, each of those credit cards, and start with the smallest one and knock it out. And you start going down that list and down that line. And there's something empowering about it. And it's another testimony that credit cards, they're not helpful. They're not there to help you and set you up to win, right? They've gotten you guys in trouble. So cut them up. All six of them need to be gone. And this is really shifting from this paycheck to paycheck living out of desperation. We're going to pull money from our house, from our retirement, just to feel more secure. You're going to go from there all the way to actually, from a numbers standpoint, truly being secure, because you're going to be in control of your income, doing a budget. You're going to be paying off your debt. And in 18 months, you will have no credit card debt. You'll still have your retirement account out there. And you guys will have your money that you're working so hard for, and you're going to control it and actually be the adults in the room. And that's a beautiful thing. And then you expand that out 5-10 years, and a lot of great things can happen.
2: So Joseph, you've been given some very clear homework, and I'm going to add one more thing to the list that's going to help you find money really fast. So we told you tonight, you're doing Every Dollar. We'll give you that for free. Rachel said, do the debt snowball, list them smallest to largest. That's the way to do it. She also told you to cut up your credit cards. And I'm going to add one final piece of homework, which is, I want you to pause retirement investing. I think that you're still putting some aside to go to that drop account. Let's pause that temporarily so you have that money at your disposal so that you can do the things that Rachel is telling you. Those four pieces of homework.
0: Yep. Well done, Joseph. Glad you called in. Call us back. Let us know how it goes. But we're here cheering you guys on.

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2: ABC News, I'm Dave Packer. The nor'easter slamming the East Coast has turned deadly. A 56-year-old man killed in Brooklyn, New York, when a tree fell on him while he was walking through a parking lot. States of emergency in New York and New Jersey, but this storm impacting the coast from the Carolinas all the way to New England. Meanwhile, Hawaii is bracing for its second hurricane in less than 2 months. Tropical storm warnings and hurricane watches in effect for the Big Island as it gets lashed by Hurricane Nolo. In Hilo, Andrea Gill says they're now used to getting lots of rain.
3: A lot of events have been shut down out of abundance of caution, and the rest of us are just kind of hunkered down and waiting.
2: Four Americans among the six people killed after an explosion collapsed a building in Athens, Greece. It happened near the Acropolis. The U.S. State Department blames a gas leak. President Trump announced that he's approved new fuel economy standards for cars and will, quote, terminate Biden-era policies for electric vehicles. This is ABC News.
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0: 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Let's go to Matthew in Orlando. Hi, Matthew. Welcome to the show.
2: Hi, how are you today?
0: Hi, we're doing great. How can we help?
2: Good. So I am 20 years old. I make about $58,000 a year. I'm a server in Orlando. And my question is, I'm looking to get my first home, a condo, about $110,000. And there's a program in my area, like in Orlando, that's a down payment assistance. That's a forgivable grant for $40,000 that I don't have to pay back as long as I live there for 15 years.
0: Ooh.
2: I have a car payment. I owe about $23,000. I bought about 2 years ago at $358 a month. And then I have two personal loans with each balance is about $5,000. One is $147 a month and one is $121 a month.
1: Okay.
2: And then I have about 8 credit cards, but I have no balances on them.
1: Then why have them? Just as comfort?
2: I have the United card, and I do that to get like all my miles, but I don't have like any like debt on them.
1: Okay. I'm so glad you called in, Matthew. I
2: don't know how you guys feel about down payment assistance, or I wanted some advice.
0: Yeah, they're usually not great programs. Either you're having to get a double loan, and they do a down payment loan with the mortgage. Like there's that. There's sometimes fees associated with these or strings attached. 15 years in a condo, Matthew?
1: Crazy work.
0: No, we're not doing that. We can't do that. You're going to be in that condo for 15 years, Matthew?
1: Let's take a poll. We have a wonderful studio audience out there. How many of you have been in the exact same place with zero movement and zero change in your life for 15 years?
0: Well, all the,
1: just
0: we,
1: the
0: we,
1: kids.
0: We have a school. We have
1: just the high
0: schoolers. We have school age people back there. They're all raising their hands.
1: The point is, that is not the case ever with anyone's life. I mean, what if you get a new job? What if something happens and you have to move?
0: And you don't want to lock yourself into a situation for 15 years. And I would say that with a job. Say that with a student loan forgiveness thing. I would say that with a mortgage, like anything. If it sounds too good to be true, Matthew, it usually probably is. And this doesn't even sound that good to be true. Yeah, Matthew, you are not in a position, I don't think, to own a home. I know you want to, and I want you to be able to soon. But right now, I mean, man, you got a car that's almost half your annual income. You got two loans. You're playing the credit card game. I mean, there's just a lot up in the air.
1: I mean, you're not, let's just call a spade. You don't have a good financial foundation right now. And if you build anything on top of that foundation today, it's going to crumble. Didn't you say you're 20 years old?
2: Yes.
1: So why are you in such a, why do you feel such a rush to buy a house under such, to the point of finding assistance and not putting a down payment? Why do you feel such rush?
2: Well, I wasn't like technically like in a rush. I've been renting for about a year and a half, but then I heard about this program. I was going to wait a few years and save for the 3%. And then that's when I was going to do it. Mm-hmm. But then I heard about this program and I didn't really know if it was that good of a decision. And I wanted to look into it more, and listen to your guys' show. I watch your TikToks.
1: Well, Rachel
2: and I'm trying to get out of my personal loans, and I think I can get out of that within a year.
0: Oh, good. Yes.
1: Rachel and I are going to be your big sisters and help you with this, because I think, Matthew, you're in such a wonderful place. You're still really young. You're 20 years old. And now is the time to lock in on the habits that are really going to help you solidify that foundation that we were talking about earlier. And Rachel's right. $23,000 car. My first place to start would be for you to have $1,000 saved. It sounds like you don't have any saved. So let's get $1,000 saved. That's baby step one.
2: The next, I have about $5,000.
1: Okay, then that moves us on to baby step two, which if you follow our TikToks, you know we are going to tell you to drain that down to $1,000, and we're going to tell you to put any extra savings above the $1,000 onto your debt, just consumer debt, and let's knock that out along with your income. You have the 8 credit cards that have a zero balance. If you really do rock with what we're saying, let's go ahead and cut those up, because it's just temptation in your pocket
0: more,
1: waiting to happen.
0: And you're spending more with them, just so you know, versus if it was a debit card.
2: Yeah, well, I always like pay off my balances, and like I built up my miles and my points.
1: But look what you have to show for it. You don't have anything to show for it, Matthew. You've only got a bunch of debt. And you were looking over here trying to do a crazy down payment assistant program that was going to put you in a worse way. So I would argue that what you're doing right now isn't giving you much to show for it. Because right now, if we were putting positive money habits as tally marks, positive and negative, I don't see any that are in the positive just yet.
0: Besides the $5,000 that you saved.
1: Yeah, you got so the $5,000. That's
0: we
1: good.
0: Applaud you for that, for sure. But everything else, it's just... It feels a little, I know
1: you're playing the game.
0: It's like a little sloppy. I think if you tightened it up and you said, you know what, I'm only spending a certain amount on food every month. I'm only doing this, this, and this. I'm just using my money. I'm going to spend my money in the present, meaning I'm not going to get a bill at the end of the month. And you are like really militant, Matthew, and you maybe even work extra hours. I think you can get this cleaned up, and you may even consider selling your car. I mean, I don't know how much it's worth, but that's something to look into, too, if you want. So there's some levers to pull here that I think will help you get ahead. But continuing to play the debt game and going deeper in debt with this assistance program before you even have, you know, an emergency fund saved would not be wise. So, no, I would hold off on being a homeowner and start working your way out of this debt first and foremost. But you can do it, Matthew. I mean, honestly, this is so many people start at this point, and they make such progress so fast.
1: Yeah, and you know, again, 20 years old, I think there's a lot of pressure out there. You feel like you're competing with whatever you see on social media. You feel like you're competing with what you feel like, you know, you should have by now. Some of us are competing with what our parents have. And we're trying to create that life that we just came out of. You know, they've got the homes and the cars and they're taking the vacations.
0: Mm-hmm.
1: And so I would just tell you, Matthew, that you are in exactly where you need to be. You've got your first job. It sounds like you're making a good amount of money. But now let's lock in on the right habits that are actually going to build a good foundation to where you can build lasting wealth. And it really does start with taking your money, to Rachel's point, and deciding what you're going to do with it. If you make the right choices with your own income, you will not have to borrow a dime from anyone until it, you know, when you come time to buy a house, that's fine if you want to do a small mortgage there. But do you see what I'm saying?
0: Yeah.
1: Yes.
0: It's powerful. All right. We got Angela from Facebook. She said, what are your thoughts on making micro payments to pay down debt? At the end of every pay cycle, I may have $20 to $30 left in my budget. Should I go ahead and throw that at my smallest debt to lower the balance, or throw a little bit at each one?
1: So I liken this to on a Saturday morning, if you've ever had like a huge list of chores.
0: Yes.
1: And you're like, all right, I'm going to do a little bit of the gardening, but I'm not going to finish it. I'm going to kind of do the dishes, but not finish it. I'm kind of going to put a load of laundry in, but not finish it. I'm going to vacuum half of the room, but not finish. Like you will have spent the whole day toiling and not have one single thing to show for
0: completed.
1: It.
0: Completed. Nothing completed.
1: But
0: yes.
1: How great would it feel to just vacuum and then check that off your list to finish the dishes? Check it off your list. It's the same thing with debt. Finish one. Focus on the smallest debt. And that goes for anybody listening. Whatever your smallest debt is, you might have 10 debts. I challenge you, focus on the one debt. Make minimum payments on everything, but focus all your extra margin to the smallest debt. I promise you, you will pay it off quickly and you will feel so much better being able to check that one thing off your list, and you'll be motivated to tackle the next thing.

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0: you're wondering why we keep mentioning the baby steps, it's because they are really the foundation on everything that we teach. So if you are new here, start there. We can have a link down below to walk you through what those are. But the seven baby steps really is your guide to what to do with your money, from feeling possibly out of control, feeling like you're paycheck to paycheck, you have nothing to show for it, not a lot in savings, to all the way to baby step seven, which is everything's paid off, including your house. You're doing retirement, kids, college fund is funded, you got money in the bank, and you just are feeling great. So it gets you there. It takes some years, takes some time. It's definitely we always say it's a crock pot, not a microwave around here. But man, the journey, it's worth it.
1: Okay, so let's do a quick teaching on this, because I think it's worth it. So seven baby steps, let's just go through them real quick, because we started with the last caller. Baby step one, you get the $1,000 saved. Baby step two, you pay off all your debt except your mortgage using the debt snowball. Baby step three, you're saving 3 to 6 months of expenses. Baby step four, you're investing 15% of your gross. Baby step five, you're putting aside amount of your choice to a 529 or college plan for your kids. Baby step six, you're putting aside extra money to pay your house down. Again, up to you how much you want to do that. Baby step seven, you live and give like no one else. And by the way, if you're thinking of buying a house, that's back in baby step three. We call it 3B. You can save for a down payment. But I said all that because I want to say sometimes people are like, Jade, Rachel, baby steps in today's economy, that really feels like giant leaps to pay off your debt, to save for a down payment. And so I just wanted to take this moment to think about a question that I get a lot of times on social media, which is, where can I start before that? Like, is there anything that I can kind of do to kind of like ease my way into these steps? And I thought that like, that's a very fair question.
0: Yes, yes.
1: And the first thing is, and this is so important, and a lot of people glaze over it, but you really can't do the baby steps unless you have a budget. That's thing one. So many people will kind of try to ramp into the things we teach, Rachel, but they don't have a budget yet.
0: Yep.
1: So if you're haven't done that, that's precursor. Like, let's do that first. And then the second one is something that I think in many ways is very easy to do, but it costs people a lot mentally. And that is, the very first step that you can make for yourself is simply to say, I'm not going to borrow anymore. And if you're sitting there watching this and you're like, gosh, this feels overwhelming, can you just start there? Can you start with saying, the credit cards in my wallet, I'm not going to scan them anymore. I'm not going to look to debt. I'm not going to drain my 401k. And put that into practice month after month. And when you feel like, oh gosh, I feel like I'm actually able to use my own income.
0: Yes.
1: Now let's start with baby step one. And I think that that's a very reasonable place for anybody in today's economy, no matter what you're facing. It's a good place to start.
0: It's great. All right, let's go to Sophie in Providence, Rhode Island. Hi, Sophie. Welcome to the show.
2: Hi, thank you. How are you guys doing?
0: We're doing great. How can we help?
2: I came here looking for some advice. I'll tell you a little bit about myself. I'm 25. I'm a construction project manager. I make six figures. I have about $220,000 fully invested. I have no debt. I own my car. I live really, really cheaply.
0: Well done, Sophie.
2: I feel like, thank you. Thank you. My parents taught me well. They're huge fans, and they made it very clear this is how we live.
0: Sophie's 25, making six figures. Like, this is how we live. We do. Hey, it's worked. It's pretty amazing.
2: They didn't give me an option. They said, this is what we do. They sent me to college and they said, like, go do well for yourself.
0: Oh,
2: I love it.
0: That's great, that. Sophie. Awesome.
2: So, yeah, things are pretty great personally, except for one thing. I've been on and off with a guy for over 3 years now, and I think
0: he hates
2: money.
0: It's always the guy.
1: You think he does what?
2: I think he hates money. A combination of being afraid of it and hating it.
0: What do you mean by hate it?
2: He doesn't have a career. Like, he
1: so he hates working.
2: He hates working. He thinks rich people are evil.
1: He's your boyfriend?
0: Do you find him really attractive?
2: So we're both
1: very
2: outdoorsy. We do a lot of like skiing, mountain biking. We have a great time together. But then once reality sets in about once a week, when I sit him down and say, like, what are you doing? It's not so good.
0: So he's just mountain biking during the day.
1: He's just flexing those muscles.
0: How old is he?
2: So he's 29. Oh, we've known each other for over 3 years.
0: Man.
2: He bounced around at different jobs, mostly part-time, and then
1: and
2: I
1: you
2: told
1: think
2: him
1: you can
2: day,
1: change him? Because that's what this is boiling down to, right? You think that if you have enough conversations with him after 3 years, you can change him into being more like you?
2: Not even more like, maybe more like me. I don't know. I always ask him, like, do you want a future? And he's like, well, we don't know what we're doing in the future, so we don't need to say
1: yeah,
2: for
1: he,
2: it.
1: Yeah, he's told you, Sophie. He's
2: yeah,
1: told you.
2: I guess.
1: If he hadn't, yeah, told, if he hadn't told you in 3 years, you're not listening.
0: Sophie, I am. It's very interesting because to me, I'm like, man, I bet he's like a really fun friend. But to have a life partner like that, with the numbers you gave us and how solid you are, I'm kind of shocked he's still around.
2: I mean, I think that he's hoping that we stay together and then I can kind of.
1: What are you hoping?
0: He's got a girlfriend making six figures. I mean,
1: heck yeah. You're a catch.
2: I don't know. I'm just. Thank you. I hope that one day he just wakes up. But
1: how many years? Okay, let's play this game because you're 25. You ain't getting any younger, and you've been in this for 3 years with this guy. We have to set boundaries and respect your time and his time. So let's just say, in your perfect world or in a fair world, how much time do you think that you would give this to either see some sort of forward movement? Or not? Is it a 6 month? Like in 6 months, if he's still talking the same talk and walking the same walk, I gotta walk. Or is it, I'm accepting him for who he is and I'm just moving past this and that's that on that, or I'm letting the relationship go?
2: I'm tempted to accept him for who he is, but a year ago when he didn't have a job, I gave him 6 months to get one and then he got one, but he hasn't saved a penny.
1: But don't you feel like you're mothering him? If you don't get a job, totally. If you don't get up, if you don't do your laundry.
0: Yeah. Sophie, here's the harsh reality. I bet he's not a bad guy. I think he's lazy and he's a little bit in the clouds with all of his theories about life. That's not reality. But what the biggest problem is, your value systems do not line up. Sophie, you're going to be, if you go forward with this, what marriage is going to look like in 5 years is you're going to probably be the breadwinner. He's going to probably have a level of resentment at any level of, because you're at probably the top 1%. If you have $220,000
1: yes,
0: invested, you are the rich person he's talking about from a numbers perspective when you look at the average around the country.
2: Maybe he thinks I'm evil.
0: Maybe he's what?
2: Maybe he thinks I'm the evil one.
0: Yeah, I don't know.
1: If you're not today, you will be.
0: And Sophie, your entire relationship will be an uphill battle. And it's not because... I'm not honing in on just specifically the money piece. It's the way at which you view the world is very different than him in the grown up things of life. Okay. Yes. Y'all can enjoy the outdoors and like mountain bike together. But when you're actually looking at life and you look at Sophie at 35, 40 years old, like where Jade and I are sitting with kids and a life, I am telling you, you want a partner who's running beside you, supporting you, encouraging you. You're doing the same to them. There's a level of safety, a level of unity. We are running this race together. Our household is built on a set of values that we agree upon and that we are running this race locked arm, hand in hand, and taking on life together. This guy sounds like you're going to wake up every day and have to remind him where his toothbrush is.
1: Yeah.
2: That's pretty much how it is. And
0: girl, fly to Nashville. Come hang out with me and Jay.
1: Please.
0: And take a break. You got to take a break.
1: We'll take you for a margarita.
0: You got to be done, girl. There's other great guys right now.
2: That's what I thought you'd say.
1: Because don't you
0: what do
1: think...
0: What do your parents say? Yeah. Not that they get a vote, but what do they say?
2: He left. He wasn't around for a while, and they were pretty happy, and they were like, nice kid, but when's he going to wake up? And then he came back around, and they were like, oh, no.
0: Yep. I would say follow some wisdom
1: you know
0: from
1: what
0: people.
1: To do.
0: And again, still be friends. I mean... Poor guy. So you can be kind to him, but is he going to be a lifelong partner for you, Sophie? He's not my pick for my daughter, that's for sure.
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5: From ABC News, I'm Dave Packer. A powerful and relentless nor'easter lashing communities from Virginia all the way to southern Maine. Coastal flooding, intense winds, heavy rain, while waves up to 16 feet high are being reported. New York and New Jersey have declared a state of emergency for counties expected to be hit hard by the powerful storm. In Scituate, Massachusetts, locals walked along the beach to watch the massive waves.
6: I didn't go too close because I didn't want to get knocked over by the waves or anything, but I was up there.
5: And the storm has turned deadly in New York City, where a 56-year-old man who was walking through a parking lot in Brooklyn died after being struck by a falling tree. Cape Cod, Sue Mastra says that she's grateful to be alive after a tree fell on her home.
7: The building inspector came. He said it's safe, but I'm not sleeping upstairs. But so the car took the worst damage. It's totaled.
5: And Hawaii's bracing for its second hurricane in less than 2 months. Tropical storm warnings and hurricane watches in effect for the Big Island as it gets lashed by Hurricane Nolo. Hawaii County Mayor Kimo Alameda said officials will treat this storm just like the last one.
8: Yeah, I mean, after a while, you just get used to it. It's kind of like the new normal. We all look at each other and we think, oh, my gosh, one more time.
5: President Trump said Saturday morning that he rejected Iran's 7-day plan to reopen the Strait of Hormuz, though he did not go into specifics as to why he found the proposal unsatisfactory. He did say that the U.S. has, quote, total control of the Hormuz Strait and that massive amounts of oil are coming out. Economists say the war in Iran in the seventh month continues to have an impact.
9: The price for a gallon of diesel is sitting at $6.48 a gallon. And those higher fuel prices impact everything from food to construction. And now a new study found that U.S. consumer sentiment fell this month to a four-month low across political parties as more and more Americans worry about higher prices impacting their wallets.
5: ABC's Alex Perchet. 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
23: 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He is Eric Hurley and I'm Gary McNamara. 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
24: Hello.
23: Breaking news overnight. U.S. District Judge Timothy Kelly issued a temporary restraining order blocking Trump's ban on CNN, MS, whatever time it is, and Politico, and ordered White House officials to immediately return, reinstate, and restore the outlet's hard pass press credentials while their legal battle continues. The order will be effective for 14 days. Kelly wrote that the outlets had shown that they were likely to succeed on their claim that their White House hard passes were revoked without constitutionally adequate due process. This is a high bar, but the plaintiffs have met it. Kelly wrote of the standard for obtaining a temporary restraining order. Kelly also rejected, at least for now, the administration's national security justification, writing that the record lacks factual support for the contention that revoking the passes protected national security, or that restoring them would endanger it. Trump announced the ban last week, writing on social media that the three outlets could not be shouldn't be able to constantly write or report fiction and lies. Not surprised by this, we said that. You know, the White House came and said there is no right for access to the White House, and that's true.
24: Right,
23: just because if we don't have a pass. Now, we haven't applied for a pass, but
24: yeah.
23: If we applied for a pass and got one, I'm sure they'd pull it within 6 months going, aren't you guys ever going to visit?
24: You need to actually show up and use your pass.
23: Yeah, it's too far. It's too far.
24: Yeah.
23: You know, and there were 2 points. The bullet points we brought up were legal points. There is a political point, mm-hmm. and we said it. Scott Jennings repeated it. I'm not saying he took it from us, but he repeated the points that we made that were the political points behind it. But the legal points are that if you see here, and this is interesting because the administration said there's no First Amendment requirement for us to give, you know, anybody in the media access. That's not what CNN is claiming. And we talked about this the other day, that the first claim would not be a First Amendment, but a Fifth Amendment argument.
0: Hmm.
23: And the Fifth Amendment argument comes from the fact that once you set up this process and allow everybody in, you just can't randomly kick somebody out unless you give them due process. That's actually the court ruling.
0: Right. Yeah.
23: And so the First Amendment would come after the Fifth Amendment ruling. You could then argue the First Amendment issue, but even on the First Amendment issue, it would be a long road for the administration. That is because once you open it up, you don't have to open it up to anybody. But once you open it up and set certain rules and regulations that exist for pool coverage and they meet those expectations, you cannot kick them out because you don't like what they're saying.
0: Right.
23: That's the precedent on it.
0: Right.
23: All right. You know, you could make the claim, what would the founding fathers, think about that, and would they view your non-access as punishment by the government? We're never going to know on that one. But we figured that on the political part of it, we didn't understand it. We said, why is he doing it? The biggest support he gets is when he argues with the mainstream media.
0: Right.
23: The biggest slam dunk the president has is when he's right on an issue and the media is wrong, which is a significant period of the time. And he can blast them on it, and he does.
0: Well, and he and his surrogates,
23: yeah,
0: all of his official surrogates,
23: right,
0: at the White House and in the cabinet, yeah, and on the staff have been able to do this without any problem from the beginning.
23: Now, the mistakes that he makes, in our humble opinion, is when he will take a question from them and point to them. They ask a question, and he says, where are you from? Oh, you're CNN. You're just fake news. Next. No. If they make a question that's ridiculous, attack.
0: Yeah, shut them down.
23: Everything is shutting them down on the argument. And right. Scott Jennings really said the same thing we said, because, of course, CNN got to him, since it's, you know, there's that scuttlebutt out there that the president wants him as, you know, the doing the press briefings every
0: mm-hmm.
23: day.
0: Mm-hmm.
23: He just said, he goes, I think it's a mistake. He goes, you know, that the best thing he does is argue with the media. So politically, didn't think it was the right thing to do because he takes away one of his strengths. And the legal part of it, based on the precedent, we're not surprised that this happened at all.
0: Yeah.
23: You know, based right. on the precedent, so, you know, that we have from the, you know, from the courts.
0: Yeah.
23: So, yeah.
0: Yeah.
23: You know, and so that really, I mean, a lot of conservatives said this. Why would he do that? He's best when he argues. The other thing is that we don't understand, and got some blowback yesterday. Fox had the story on this. Trump embraced a socialist he's told voters to fear. Republicans are not thrilled. This is on Memdani. And we said, why is he doing this? Some Republican consultants say the president is stepping on the message as the party fights to keep the White House. 6 weeks before the midterms, President Donald Trump is complicating one of the Republican central campaign arguments against Democrats, warmly praising New York City Mayor Mamdani after repeatedly warning voters about the rise of socialism and communism on the left. I want him to be, quote, is what the president said, I want him to be a great mayor, and he certainly got great potential, Trump told reporters as he patted Mamdani on the back. After the two leaders met Monday, The meeting where the two leaders discuss cost of living and housing issues isn't sitting well with Republicans fighting to keep control of the House and Senate midterms. All, quote, all of this is self-inflicted, off message and not helpful, a GOP strategist who asked to remain anonymous to speak freely told Fox News Digital. None of these candidates out of these states where these races are tighter and more competitive than they should be are helped by any of this. Another Republican consultant who also asked for anonymity argued, this is a president who was in a fully self-indulgent period. It doesn't seem like he really cares about winning. It's all off key. Less than 2 weeks ago, Trump told Republicans gathered in Dallas at the GOP's first ever midterm convention that there's a communist takeover of the Democratic Party, and then goes on to saying what he said about them being communist. Mm. Fast forward to Monday, and Trump held his third meeting with Mamdani since he won election last year as the first socialist and first Muslim mayor of the nation's most populous city. A third GOP strategist, who was also granted anonymity, argued, it seems he keeps stepping on the message, making the election about how crazy the left is and communist and socialist, and then appearing with them and yucking it up. A top Trump supporter quickly took to social media to blast the encounter. I am a diehard Trump supporter, and today I'm feeling demoralized because Mamdani is a full-blown communist jihadist. He is the spiritual leader of the communist in America, and he met with the president today, less than 45 days before the midterms. So there you go.
0: Hmm. Well, you know, the problem is that if you can't, it comes off as an endorsement.
23: Yeah.
0: And it comes off as an endorsement in the wake of everything Mamdani has already done and put into place and put into motion since he's been in office.
23: Well, our point even before that, which the Republicans won't confront, well, you had Cruz confronted and DeSantis confronted and Rand Paul confronted. You can't sit there and blast the incredible evil socialist and communist when you believe and are actively promoting that the government should have equity and ownership in companies.
0: Right.
23: And you've got the United States government with equity in 30 different American companies, 31 different companies right now. And then the president promoting getting equity and ownership, federal ownership of a Pentagon ownership of oil in Venezuela. Hmm. So he can sell it below market prices, dump oil into the United States.
0: Right.
23: For God's sakes, you know, you can't promote socialism when you're doing socialist things.
0: And then say that the socialist mayor, that the communist mayor of New York City has great potential.
23: Right. I mean, it just, you know, and it's at times it is, you know, and I've seen a few articles on that. Is Trump worried about his legacy? Does he care about winning the midterms? Mm. You know, is there any caring at all about winning the midterms?
0: I wonder if it's just been given up. Look, my great concern in his first term was liberal tendencies that I thought would come from his daughter, who was no longer serving as an advisor and didn't in this second term. But we went over those liberal tendencies early on. His interview, one interview with Letterman, actually back in the day. That was 2015, when he talked about we have to take another look at single payer.
23: Yeah.
0: There were, you know, and it wasn't the only time he talked about that. And then the wealth tax.
23: The wealth tax, yeah.
0: That he wrote about in his book.
23: That he promoted way back then, yeah.
0: Yeah. And those were the concerns before he was officially running. And then it has to be a concern after he's won the nomination and then goes on to win presidency. It's okay. The first term is going to be, you know, let's get some work done. And they did a ton of accomplishments. and a ton of accomplishments going into the second term. But I don't want to hear these socialist ideas of handing out money. The housing bill, which was co-sponsored by Elizabeth Warren. I mean, and it didn't come to fruition yet. But how many things like that might happen?
23: Trump supported it.
0: No, he was on it.
23: Yeah.
0: It was actually part of the State of the Union.
23: I know.
0: He brought it up. And the liberals jumped all over it. Because what you're doing is you're opening up a massive door for massive government housing in the future and government control over housing.
23: Yeah, you think of the thing we shook our head when, you know, he's meeting with Xi and so worried about the influence of immigrants to this country who don't want to assimilate, and then was saying we have to have 50,000 Chinese students over here when we know that's a source of spying in the United States.
0: Right.
23: If we don't have the 50,000 Chinese students over here, colleges go bust.
0: Right.
23: And we're shaking our head going, shut up.
0: Yeah. This is not an option.
23: Yeah.
0: This shouldn't be a goal.
23: What are you doing?
0: Right.
23: How do you justify it?
0: Right.
23: But the Republican Party let it go. They let so much of this go for the last 4 years, and now they're panicking.
0: And now they're panicking just weeks before the election.
23: Yep. But you can see now that Rand Paul told Newsmax he might run in 28.
0: Mm-hmm.
23: Cruz is going to run. DeSantis, just because of the criticism, he doesn't criticize the president directly. He criticizes the policies of the president.
0: Right, right.
23: But never mentions the president.
0: Mm-hmm.
23: Everybody's trying to soft sell it on the issues and not mention the president.
0: Mm-hmm.
23: But that's just a recent development in the last 3 weeks.
0: Right. And the people come and go. Look, if you're going to promote something, if you're going to be part of a real movement, you have to stand for it day one and throughout. And the Republican Party, if they were against these policies, should have spoken up.
23: Yeah.
0: And they didn't. And we're hearing it more and more, but it's too late for the midterm. Everything now is about 28. I don't know what's going to happen at the midterm. I really do hope that Americans know the threat that is the radical left. And I hope that will control the midterm. And that the GOP, if they do retain the House and Senate, can get it together and say, all right, we need to make some adjustments.
23: Yeah, I think when you said it earlier, you said, look, everything from the GOP is fixable. The insanity on the left is not fixable.
0: It's not reversible.
23: And
0: In fact, it's going the opposite direction.
23: And the things they want to do, and they admit it, is to destroy the country through destroying the Constitution.
0: When one of my adult children comes to me with an issue that they have, the first question I have, is it fixable? For the things that are fixable, then let's get to work on a plan. And for the GOP, these things are fixable. For the Democratic Party, they're not.
23: We are Red Eye Radio.
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3: ABC News, I'm Dave Packer. A powerful, relentless nor'easter lashing communities from Virginia all the way to southern Maine. One person in Brooklyn, New York died after being hit by a tree that fell during the storm. And Hawaii is bracing for its second hurricane in less than 2 months. Tropical storm warnings, hurricane watches in effect for the Big Island as it gets lashed by Hurricane Nolo. Hawaii County Mayor Kimo Alameda.
4: Yeah, I mean, after a while, you just get used to it. It's kind of like the new normal. We all look at each other and we think, oh, my gosh, one more time.
3: Four Americans among the six people killed in an explosion that collapsed a two-story building in Athens, Greece. The blast happened Friday in the tourist district of Plaka near the ancient Acropolis. The cause remains under investigation. President Trump said on Saturday morning that he rejects Iran's seven-day plan to reopen the Strait of Hormuz, though he did not go into specifics as to why he found the proposal unsatisfactory. This is ABC News.
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He's Eric Carly, and I'm Gary McNamara. Welcome in. Good morning. An explanation of the polls. We got to do this every election season. And after some of the response that I know that I got here in the last day, we'll bring that up again. Plus, the president and Iran again. 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
1: ABC News, I'm Dave Packer. The nor'easter slamming the East Coast has turned deadly. A 56-year-old man killed in Brooklyn, New York, when a tree fell on him while he was walking through a parking lot. States of emergency in New York and New Jersey, but this storm impacting the coast from the Carolinas all the way to New England. Meanwhile, Hawaii is bracing for its second hurricane in less than 2 months. Tropical storm warnings and hurricane watches in effect for the Big Island as it gets lashed by Hurricane Nolo. In Hilo, Andrea Gill says they're now used to getting lots of rain.
2: A lot of events have been shut down out of abundance of caution. And the rest of us are just kind of hunkered down and waiting.
1: Four Americans among the six people killed after an explosion collapsed a building in Athens, Greece. It happened near the Acropolis. The U.S. State Department blames a gas leak. President Trump announced that he's approved new fuel economy standards for cars and will, quote, terminate Biden-era policies for electric vehicles. This is ABC News.
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0: And in less than 2 months, tropical storm warnings, hurricane watches in effect for the Big Island as it gets lashed by Hurricane Nolo. Hawaii County Mayor Kimo Alameda.
1: Yeah, I mean, after a while, you just get used to it. It's kind of like the new normal. We all look at each other and we think, oh, my gosh, one more time.
0: Four Americans among the six people killed in an explosion that collapsed a two-story building in Athens, Greece. The blast happened Friday in the tourist district of Plaka near the ancient Acropolis. The cause remains under investigation. President Trump said on Saturday morning that he rejects Iran's seven-day plan to reopen the Strait of Hormuz, though he did not go into specifics as to why he found the proposal unsatisfactory. This is ABC News.
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1: And he is Eric Cronin. I'm Gary McNamara. Ooh, welcome. Coming up in just a minute, more insanity from the left. I mean, just pure insanity. Coming up in a minute.
2: When it comes to supplements, two things matter the most: that it works and that you can trust it. I know that Relief Factor

0: Eric Cronin. I'm Gary McNamara. To continue the crazy from liberalism and the Democratic Party, this was the progressive community, they call themselves, polling outfit. They're, again, liberal. Democrats want Trump out by almost any means necessary. Their poll, quote, to safeguard the Constitution, a group of U.S. military leaders have removed Donald Trump from power and assume control of the United States. If you woke up tomorrow and saw the following news, how would you feel? 59% of Democrats said very or somewhat positive. To safeguard the Constitution, a group of U.S. military leaders removed the president. There was a coup to safeguard the Constitution. That's in quotes.
1: Yeah.
0: It's crazy.
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8: From ABC News, I'm Brian Clark. A nor'easter continues to impact the northeastern United States. That's also fueled big waves in coastal areas like Scituate, Massachusetts.
9: I didn't go too close because I didn't want to get knocked over by the waves or anything, but I was up there.
8: Big waves and high tide mean flooding, says ABC's Lionel Moise.
10: In Norfolk, Virginia, Elle Hodge watched from her front stoop as cars pushed water down the flooded street.
11: We get this at least, I don't know, four or five times a year.
12: Yeah.
11: It's like, we'll come out, it's like, oh, there it is again.
10: Farther up the coast, New York and New Jersey have declared a state of emergency as the storm and high tide combine for dangerous conditions. In Ocean City, New Jersey, the streets nearly empty, vehicles that ventured onto the roadways using caution.
8: High winds are also a concern as the storm's blamed for one death in Brooklyn, New York. A tree fell on a New York City Housing Authority worker. It's not just the East Coast that's dealing with severe weather. Hurricane Nolo is lashing Hawaii with heavy rain. Parts of the Big Island could see more than 2 feet. Hilo resident Andrea Gill says,
13: a lot of events have been shut down out of abundance of caution. And the rest of us are just kind of hunkered down and waiting.
8: Huge crowds continue to turn out in France. They are greeting Pope Leo. This group watching the Pope Mobile pass by en route to Lourdes, the sacred Catholic site. The Pope celebrated Mass there. He also addressed survivors of clergy abuse as he continues to draw huge crowds in the first official papal visit to France in 18 years. Police in the United Kingdom say several people were arrested on suspicion of offenses under the Explosives Act close to a major U.S. air base. It's in the southwest of England. That's been a key hub for U.S. operations against Iran. 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

0: Welcome back to The Ramsey Show in the Fairwinds Credit Union Studio. I am Rachel Cruz here with Jade Warshaw, and we are answering your questions. We have Alicia on the line, and she is in Buffalo, New York. Hi, welcome to the show.
1: Hi, thanks for having me. So my question is, I'm 30. After taxes, I make $72,000, and I am just completed baby step number one, so I'm starting to pay off my debts. And I did my snowball a couple days ago, and one of the collections on my debt has went to court recently and still being like gone through the process before they serve me. And I'm just wondering if that's my highest collection, like it's like my last one of my snowball. Should I reprioritize and move that up so I can just clear that issue out of the way, or just wait for it to like roll through the motions and just see what court does?
2: How much is it?
1: $3,693.
0: Oh, do you have any money? Like, do you have $1,000 saved?
1: That's in my baby fund, yeah.
0: Yeah, in your baby step one. Okay, okay. Because I'm wondering, since it's all the way in collections and they're, you know, at the point of suing you, if you can settle with them, but you would need some money to put up front to say, hey, I have this amount. I'm wondering how quick... go ahead.
1: I make my minimum monthly that, like, do, like, you know, that's on my debts now, I make around $1,800 a month on those, and then my monthly bill that I pay is $2,500. So collectively, like I have to pay out $5,300, but I make about $6,000 a month.
0: Okay.
1: So, like, I could save up that extra $700 and like move that to the very top, but I need at least, I feel like I need like 50% to offer them, and I just don't know if I should just like, I could pay off 8 accounts within that $2,100 of my, between pay laters and my small collections and my small credit cards that I just closed.
0: Yeah.
1: But I'm like, in the, I'm in between a rock and a hard place.
2: So can't cover the minimum. You wouldn't have the money to cover the minimums while you stack up. Cause I don't think you need to save 50%. I think if you get to a quarter of this, they might take it like 25 cents on the dollar.
1: So that would be, that calculation would be,
2: if like, it's $3,000, like let's look for $700 to $900.
1: Yeah. So that's like 6 weeks of just not paying my, it's just 6 weeks of not doing the snowball.
2: Well, you're
1: all
2: doing
1: the minimum to cover to begin with.
2: It's not that you're not doing the snowball, because you can pay the minimum. So you can pay the minimums on everything. We're just expediting this because they're suing you. And so let's make sure if it hasn't happened yet, let's try to go to the table one more time and say, before this makes it to court, can we just settle? This is all the money I have, and consider it. You just tying up a loose end.
0: Yeah, you're still doing, because you're still paying off debt. So
2: you're
0: technically
2: going in the right direction.
0: Yeah, you're just kind of reordering it because of your situation. We would say the same is true if you had an IRS debt. We'd say move that to the front, even if you're like, oh my gosh, but by the time I pay off half of that, I could have had 4 other debts paid up, right? It's just you're reordering it because of what is happening and because it's stuck in collections. But you sound you sound motivated.
2: Yes,
1: I do. I live with my boyfriend. He's very fortunate that he makes very good money for what he does, and he pays utilities and rent. Like, he pays the majority of the mortgage, and he pays utilities and food costs. So I looked at I pulled up credit reports a few weeks ago, and it made me sick. Mm-hmm. Like, I don't understand how I just turned 30 this month. And I'm like, I don't understand how I'm 30 with 3 degrees and consumer debt with my car. I owe $41,000.
2: Yeah.
0: Oh, wow.
2: Tell us about your car.
1: It's an 18 Subaru Impreza. A few years ago, my old car, which is almost paid off, got totaled. And I was not in a credit situation to get a good interest like I had on my previous car. So my car currently is sitting at 18% interest.
2: Ooh.
1: And and it's about $500 a month. And like, once I know, like,
2: And what do you owe on
0: it? $41,000.
1: $41,000 is collective, all consumer.
2: Oh, okay.
0: Oh, I'm sorry.
2: What's the car?
1: I owe $17,000.
0: Oh, okay. Okay, that's better. Okay. Good Lord. I was about to say, Alicia, put that car up for sale.
2: Yeah, what's it worth? What is it worth? I'm just curious.
1: About $9,000.
2: Private sale?
1: And private sale. Okay. Kelly Blue Book, $9,000.
2: Okay.
1: And with my snowball, with my what I make right now, and that's like, I have my main job. I'm a bookkeeper for a law firm. So if I do have to go to court for this case,
2: you know what you're doing.
1: My lawyers already like, we'll cover you. Don't worry about it. And then I do Instacart on this side too. And like, you know what? I'm completely able to do everything I need to do, pay my minimums and get out of this debt in 15 months.
2: Good.
0: Yes, girl.
1: And that, so.
0: We love it. That's what we love to hear. Yes. Well, it's just the idea of you are finally sick and tired of it. And when she opened up that credit report, she's like, oh my gosh, what am I doing? And so she's rewiring everything she had been doing and making great progress. So well done. All right, let's go to Sarah in Denver, Colorado. Hi, Sarah. Welcome to the show.
3: Hi, thank you for having me.
0: Yes, how can we help today?
3: So I was hoping that you guys could maybe settle a debate between me and my mom. I guess for a little bit of background, I'm 19 and I'm a sophomore in college. I'm currently taking my prerequisites and next fall I'll be attending nursing school. But for my freshman year of college, I wanted to go to an out-of-state university, and that was before I realized really how much I would be paying in student loan debt.
0: Mm-hmm.
3: So I ended up transferring back to a local college where I'm paying around $6,000 a year. But I still ended up racking up around $26,658 in student loan debt.
0: Okay.
3: And $22,000 of that is a Parent PLUS loan, and then the remaining $4,000 is my personal loan.
0: Okay.
3: So I guess my question would be, I feel like I should maybe defer from nursing school for a year and work full-time to pay off that debt, but my mom thinks that by the time I graduate nursing school, I should be making enough to just pay it off fully.
2: The $4,000 or the $22,000?
3: The $22,000.
2: Is it
3: and the $4,000?
2: Is it subsidized or is it unsubsidized?
3: It's unsubsidized.
2: You okay?
0: Are you able to cash flow college?
3: No, not necessarily. Not unless I, you know, take the time off.
0: Will you be taking more loans out then to go to nursing school?
3: Mm-hmm, yeah.
0: Okay. So yeah, I would say pause, and I may tell you right now, depending on, and I'd want you to see how long you're in nursing school, and is it $6,000 a year as well?
3: Yeah, it should be.
0: Okay. I would make it a priority to get through that, because I am with your mom. If you get that degree, you're going to make great money, Sarah, and nursing is one of the best fields to work in, so it's fantastic. But I think I would maybe pause. And maybe not as much to pay off this debt, but to make $6,000 to put away enough to get through nursing school debt free. And then when you're out, maybe attacking that. I'm just thinking age,
2: that's
0: stage of life, because to get a good career going under your belt, I think is a great step. But I don't want you going deeper in debt. I would not encourage you at all to go to school if you don't have the money for it. So you need the money going forward. And if you can cash flow your way through school, once you're out of school, then look backwards and say, hey, let's knock out this debt.

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0: 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All right, let's go to Dallas, Texas. We have Patrick on the line. Welcome.
1: Hey, everybody. Thanks for having me on. So my question is this. I am a small roofing company here in Dallas, and I have such an up and down income. 1 month I may bring in $8,000 to $12,000 and then not bring in anything for the next month or two. So my question is, how do I incorporate the baby steps with having such an up and down income? I can't count on anything month to month to month.
2: What causes it to fluctuate in such a high regard?
1: Well, our main busiest times for roofing are in the spring and in the fall. And so it's just a matter
2: winter
1: of
2: months.
1: Yeah, just getting jobs in.
0: Mm-hmm. Okay, so
1: and like I said, I'm one of the smaller guys here in the area, not, you know, great big giant. So I don't have a huge sales force out there generating leads for me either.
2: So when you, if you're between 8 to 12, what I would start with is what do I need? Like, what does it take my budget to operate? So let's pretend it's $4,000 or $6,000. What I'd be doing is on the months that I make more than $6,000, I'd be putting a little extra aside in like a Peaks and Valleys account. So that if I have a month where I don't make any, I can pull, or I make less, I can pull from that and kind of keep myself floated. But I'm caveating that by saying, if you know that there is a time of year that we just don't do business, mm-hmm. I'd really be interested in finding what I can do to supplement those months. Because it never feels good to have a month where you make zero. And I would love for that to be your goal. Like, even if I have this Peaks and Valleys account, even if I have it set it for 2 months,
0: what else could I be doing?
2: What else can I do?
1: All right. Well, the ultimate goal is to get, you know, an emergency fund of, you know, roughly $36,000 to $48,000 just sitting there to bide me over in the slow times. But like I said,
2: right,
1: it's,
2: but
1: just
2: it's not
1: getting enough jobs in.
2: The thing is, though, I wouldn't want you to feel that way because this is not an emergency. This is something that you foresee coming.
0: It's a lifestyle.
2: Yes. You know what's happening. It's just part of your month to month. And we can plan for that. But if you're thinking about, I need 48, you know, or however much money there if for 3 months of $0, that's the part where Rachel and I are saying that we can fix that with work. We don't need to have 3 months of zero income coming in. Fair enough.
1: Right. Yes, ma'am.
0: So, yeah, having that fund over there is going to be very, very helpful. And then beyond that, just saying, okay, you know, if I need $6,000 to operate and I'm making $8,000, let's put some money in that Peaks and Valleys fund. Let's put some towards a true emergency fund, 3 to 6 months of expenses. Because do you have any consumer debt, Patrick?
1: Yes, ma'am. I've got about $30,000 in credit card debt. And unfortunately, that's kind of what I'm using to tide me over in these slower times.
0: Oh, gotcha. Okay. So, yeah. So more than ever, and it may be you overcommitting yourself with work and extra work just to get your head above water so that you can not only pay your bills for the winter months when you know that that's coming, but also to start working your way out of this debt. So for you on the slow months, because on the good months, if you're making 10 grand,
2: great.
0: Yeah, you're able to shuffle that around and use that. But when you're not making anything, something has to be coming in so that you don't go deeper in this credit card debt. So that'd be my first goal. Get your head above water. And it's probably going to mean working a second job on those slow months.
2: Yeah.
0: All right, let's go to Hannah in Atlanta, Georgia. Hi, Hannah. Welcome to the show.
3: Hi, how are you?
0: Hi, we're doing great. How can we help?
3: I My husband and I just started taking FPU at our church, and we're currently in baby step two. And we are debating on taking our money out of our CD that we have and paying off all of our debt. I think we should, and my husband doesn't. He thinks if we do that, it'll just be saving us and we won't learn any lessons, almost like he wants us to suffer a little bit. So I just wanted your opinion.
2: How much is in the CD?
3: A little over $52,000.
2: And that's more than enough to cover all of your debt?
3: It would pay all of it minus around $2,000.
2: And is he saying he wants you guys to feel the pain of paying off the debt? Is that what I'm hearing?
3: Yes, because we have been in debt before, and we've always kind of finagled our way out of it easily. And so he thinks if we do it again, we won't learn any life lessons and our habits won't change, which I kind of agree with. But he's busting his butt at work to pay for all of our debt, and I don't know. I just kind of need a second opinion.
2: What's the nature of you guys' bad spending habits? Is it credit cards? Is it vacations? Like, what's the one or two things that you're like, man, this is, it gets us every time? What is it?
3: Our credit cards.
0: And is it just lifestyle, going out to eat, shopping, stuff for the kids? Is it just life?
3: Yeah, mainly life. Our kids, they're in sports, and it's hard to say no to them. We don't eat out often.
2: Well, did you cut up the credit cards?
3: And a lot of ways were frugal. We did. We cut every single one of them up.
0: Good. Well, honestly, there'll probably be some pain in just that. Having to say no. You know what I mean? Just and just having to say no to having to work these new habits. So I would say I understand his logic. And we always do caution people to say, if you had a lump sum from like a lawsuit come in or, an inheritance and there are people who are going to throw this amount of money and be debt free, we say to do it. So we never tell you not to. But we do caution people, okay, but this has not changed your behavior. So I really appreciate his perspective. Like, he's done. And he's like,
2: I want to change.
0: I want to change so bad. I want us to hate our lives for a season so we never go back. I appreciate that. But also to get you guys to a place, the fastest place to start building wealth, and that is to use this money, stop making payments, stop paying interest, pay it off, get it paid off, and then maybe there's still some sacrifice, Hannah, to get this 3 to 6 months of expenses saved. Baby step three. And you guys and him work his butt off towards that.
2: Hannah, how many months have you guys had that you set the budget and you stick to what's on the budget?
3: We just started to try to budget for real this time. We've tried in the past and failed. But he's at the point where we're sitting in church and we're watching these videos about the baby steps and he's tearing up.
2: So no months,
3: but I'm trying.
0: Yes. Oh, yeah, yeah. Okay. No, we won't fault you for that. Yeah.
2: It helps me understand what he's feeling, which is he's basically saying we haven't proven any of our behavior even with 1 month's budget. And I think that he's afraid, to Rachel's point, what if we do this and we're right back where we started and now we're there without any savings?
0: Which is fair.
2: It's fair.
0: But what I would tell him, though, Jade, is I think you guys living on a pretty strict budget, Hannah, because you're going to need to do this baby step three soon if you pay most of this debt off. And you'll still be in gazelle mode, right? That intensity that we talk about in baby step two, there's still that in baby step three. So I would use the sacrifice, the I hate our life, we never want to come back here again feeling for baby step three through six, right? Use it for that baby step. And then you guys on a budget is going to be a big life change in a good way. So he's going to feel some struggle there. He's going to feel some struggle with you guys putting up boundaries with the kids and you guys putting up your own boundaries with your own spending, having to say no. Like, all of that is part of the sacrifice. But him having to work all these extra hours to pay off debt that could be paid off today, I would say let's shift that to the emergency funds, because you guys will have some months of sacrifice to get that emergency fund built. So put your efforts there and be debt free tonight if you can.

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2: ABC News, I'm Brian Clark. Over 100,000 power outages from Virginia to Massachusetts. A nor'easter continues to batter the region with strong winds knocking down trees like one at Sue Mastria's home on Cape Cod.
3: I was asleep at 3 a.m. All of a sudden I heard boom, and I said, it's the tree.
2: A New York City Housing Authority worker was killed after being crushed by a falling tree in Brooklyn. Coastal flooding is also a major concern in areas with flooding reported along beaches and in low-lying areas of New Jersey. Hawaii is dealing with severe weather as Hurricane Nolo moves closer to the Big Island, where it could bring over 2 feet of rain. Several homes have been evacuated.

0: Asia. 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
1: All righty. Today's question comes from Felix in South Carolina. He says, why do you recommend working with a financial advisor to invest, which incurs a fee, over learning to invest on my own, which avoids the fee? I actually really love this question, and I think it just speaks to the individual. There's plenty of you out there who the only vehicle that you're using to invest in is through your 401k at work, and there's just a few options to choose from. And if you listen to us and you go, okay, I know there's the four types of funds that they suggest: growth, growth and income, aggressive growth, and international. I was able to identify one of each. I selected one, and the rates of return have been good. Cool, set it and forget it. Like, most of us don't need

0: Hey guys, Dave Ramsey here. You've heard me talking in your ear for years on your drive to work, around the house, wherever you listen, but there's something different about actually getting together. So we created the Live Like No One Else Cruise. 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And we're not just showing up and doing speeches. We're on board vacationing with you all week, live shows, debt-free celebrations, and even more. You've listened to us talk about living like no one else for years. Well, this is one place where we're actually going to get to do it together. And what makes this thing so much fun for me, it's one heck of a week. We set sail March 14th through the 21st, 2027. 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
8: Welcome back to Start Here Weekend from ABC News. I'm Brad Milkey. Before the break, we were talking with ABC's Pierre Thomas about this ICE-involved shooting in Austin, Texas. Pierre, you mentioned the suspect's claim that he didn't receive proper medical care. According to his attorney, after he was finally sent to a medical center to receive treatment late Monday night, he was sent back to the detention center with a bullet inside of him, only receiving Tylenol and ibuprofen for the pain. They also claim his communication privileges were revoked for that phone call we discussed earlier. Aside from that, I mean, what is the broader reaction around Austin and around Texas?
9: I think the issue here is the backdrop of what's happened in Minneapolis and other places where migrants, undocumented people, people that ICE was trying to deport have been shot and in some cases killed. And with that being in mind, the city officials and a number of the members of Mr. Perez's family are making the case and asking the question, did you need to use that level of force? Was it that level of force required in order to, you know, detain him?
8: In addition to that, there was also confusion just over where he was, right? And the common thread throughout a lot of these ICE cases is how many rights do local authorities have to investigate the scene itself? Because you think, you know, there's a shooting in your jurisdiction, probably want the cops to check it out. And yet local PD are saying they're being restricted from investigating something in their own city. They couldn't even find this guy for a while. How are they describing this?
9: The mayor and others said that the local authorities were not

0: given access to the crime scene and given little to no access to the evidence that's been gathered so far.
1: I'm extremely unhappy. A person being shot on the streets of Austin by someone purporting to be law enforcement, particularly when it's ICE.
0: On Monday, we heard from the Austin police chief noting that they will do an investigation.
2: People will have strong feelings about what happened. People will have questions, and they should. But in determining what occurred in this particular incident, we have to allow evidence and not rumor, speculation, or incomplete information guide us.
0: They hope to interview witnesses, look at available surveillance footage to make their determination as to whether this was a lawful act by the ICE agents.
3: All right, Pierre Thomas there in Austin, Texas right now. Thank you so much.
0: My pleasure.
3: Depending on who you asked, the case of Lindsay Clancy sounded rather straightforward. Here was a woman who admitted to killing her three small children by strangulation. Lots of Americans heard that and said, case closed, lock her up. Others, though, heard her defense that she had been driven mad by postpartum psychosis, that her medical team hadn't intervened despite cries for help and said, oh, you can't convict her of murder in that case. It's an insanity case at best.
4: As women, we are treated very unfairly. We get dismissed. Things are minimized.
3: The jury overwhelmingly agreed with that second argument. In fact, Clancy was apparently one vote away from being acquitted. One juror refused, though.
5: What I'm asking for is time to file a single justice appeal for this travesty. That's what I'm asking for.
6: So you're asking for an emergency stay at this point?
5: Yes.
3: The judge declared a mistrial. You remember the rest.
7: They know that they were robbed by one man for whatever his agenda was, who stole 7 weeks of the life of these other jurors.
3: The issue now is, as prosecutors stand ready to take Clancy back to trial, her defense wants this lone holdout juror questioned. ABC's chief investigative correspondent Aaron Katursky tracked the entire trial in Plymouth, Massachusetts. He's with us now. Aaron, Lindsay Clancy has another hearing scheduled for later this month. What is her defense asking for now?
8: They're asking for several things. One, they want the holdout juror, the one juror who opted not to vote with the other 11 and acquit Lindsay Clancy by reason of insanity. And they want him to be thoroughly questioned because the defense says, according to the other jurors, he was having doubts about Lindsay Clancy's guilt, but yet voted to convict her anyway.
9: According to the note from the forelady, that he had doubt, but he would not apply the law of reasonable doubt as presented by the judge. That's not right.
8: They question whether the juror was following the law that says a conviction requires proof beyond a reasonable doubt. Now, we've heard from the holdout juror. His name is Michael Desranville. He's 48 years old. And in a statement issued through his attorney, he said he didn't have any doubts. He said he kept getting cut off in the deliberation room, but he believed that prosecutors did in fact prove the case. The other thing the defense wants is a look at his cell phone records, because one of the jurors, Nick Dargy, told us when I interviewed him in Plymouth shortly after the mistrial, this juror said that the holdout was scrolling on his phone and not really paying attention during deliberations.
10: How long did that go on for?
11: I think it was just about every day we were in that room.
8: And being on your phone isn't something that's really allowed.
3: So what is the response then from this juror's lawyer? I mean, I'm shocked that a juror has to get a lawyer to basically litigate his actions in the deliberation room. But how does his team now respond to this?
8: Well, the holdout juror's attorney is calling what the defense is asking for here disgusting. Mm-hmm. And beyond that, Brad, dangerous. Because if the defense gets what it wants, the holdout juror's attorney says it would undermine the jury system. Deliberations are supposed to be behind closed doors for a reason. We're not really supposed to have a window into how the deliberations are going.
11: There wasn't a single piece of evidence or witness testimony that he used to prove why he was thinking the way he was, which is why we ultimately sent in that note.
8: It's only because the foreperson sent a note to the judge accusing the holdout of not following the law that we even know about any of this. That in a couple of interviews that jurors have done after the mistrial.
10: Did he see the note? Did he know?
11: Oh, no, he knew. Yeah. From my knowledge, he knew. Yeah.
10: And did he react at all?
11: No, he's just kind of sitting there cold, like on his phone.
8: And so the judge was asked during the trial, during the deliberations, to get involved, and the judge declined. He said he didn't want to put his thumb on the scale by pushing back too hard against the holdout juror. He simply reminded the entire panel to follow his instructions. But the defense says that means the question of whether this holdout was actually following the law about reasonable doubt has never been fully explored.
12: It's really interesting, though, because A, you wouldn't have been able to do this 30 years ago, right? And be like, well, what was the juror doing? Let's just, like, just having a phone in your pocket constantly monitoring you, is that's bizarre in itself. The other thing is, it's so high stakes for, you know, the law, right? In how much are you allowed to ask jurors about their thinking in the deliberation room? But it's high stakes for Lindsey Clancy too, Aaron. I mean, she sounds like, in her mind, I imagine she thinks she's already proved her innocence.
8: That's what the defense believes, that if you go by what this foreperson says, there was doubt. She should have been found not guilty by reason of insanity, and this should be over.
13: Yeah, we're anticipating the 29th. I'm hoping that Judge Sullivan allows the termination of the case. I mean, it's just a case that needs to be done. It needs to be done.
8: And in fact, the defense attorney, Kevin Reddington, is hoping that the judge, before prosecutors even decide whether to put her on trial again for first-degree murder over the deaths of her three children, the defense is hoping that the judge will just throw out the case now, because they say they proved the case. Hmm. They proved that she was suffering from psychosis, and putting her on trial again, the defense is now saying, would amount to double jeopardy.
12: And yet you can say that like we proved the case, but I mean, the law says you got to get 12 jurors, not 11, on your side. And so if you're saying we got 11 plus this other guy wasn't doing his job, I mean, you'd imagine that's a higher bar. The judge would want them to clear in proving that. Aaron Katursky, thank you so much.
8: It does seem like a long shot. Thanks, Brad.
12: All right, next up on Start Here Weekend, they went to the amusement park for a thrill and ended up in a nightmare. The alleged brain injuries coming from a roller coaster. That's after the break.
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12: Welcome back to Start Here Weekend from ABC News. I'm Brad Milkey. When I was growing up in Southern California, which theme park you went to depended on your family's vibe. You went to Disneyland for the whimsy. Now, I work for a company owned by Disney, so guess what one I enjoyed. You went to Knott's Berry Farm for a little more grown-up excitement, especially when it was not Scary Farm in October. But if you were just a thrill seeker, you were in it just for the roller coasters, you made the trip to Six Flags. Well, this week, several new lawsuits were filed claiming that one of these roller coasters has done more than thrill people, it's hurt them.
30: We want transparency. We want the public to know about the dangers of riding these roller coasters.
12: Specifically, the plaintiffs allege they've been causing brain injuries.
30: Magic Mountain, as a business, seems to think that it's okay that if people voluntarily choose to ride a roller coaster, then they've assumed the risk. No.
12: ABC's Kana Whitworth is in Southern California right now, home to Six Flags Magic Mountain. Kana, we spent so much time talking about brain injuries among athletes in recent years. I mean, every type of person uses roller coasters. What is happening here?
31: You know, I actually thought about that same parallel, Brad, because you think about what's happening to your brain inside your head when you're doing these activities. And I'm sitting here staring at the one roller coaster in particular that seems to be at the center of all of this. It's called the X2. And they say that, you know, it's a nonstop thrill ride. So thrill seekers come to ride, and it has apparently been a problem for decades, according to lawyers.
30: Many of them reported those injuries. Some were discouraged from reporting them. Some were told they couldn't get medical care.
31: There's a whole new round of lawsuits now that they're dealing with. It's really three of them. And what lawyers are saying, Brad, is that, look, these families, they come to Magic Mountain for entertainment. They want family fun. And instead, they're suffering catastrophic brain damage.
12: Yeah, how do these injuries, according to the plaintiffs at least, how are these injuries presenting themselves? How bad does this get?
31: Well, so Brad, I'm actually looking at it right now. Admittedly, I have not been on it, but I'm looking at it and it's intense, right? So it's touted as downright scary. It twists, it also spins riders at speeds, by the way, Brad, that top out at nearly 80 miles an hour.
12: Wow.
31: And so that's the concern here.
30: That particular configuration, that design leads to more force on the brain, rotational force, and angular force.
31: And there's these three new lawsuits. And in these three new lawsuits, there's two incidents that really stand out. There's a woman named Pamela Guillen.
0: I was confused and disoriented. And I remember seeing the fear in my daughter's eyes and how scared she was.
31: And she claims that she collapsed after leaving the ride and had to be rushed to the hospital where, Brad, she needed emergency brain surgery.
0: My family had to tell me what had happened. They told me I began having convulsions and had to be, and I was taken to the park's first aid station and then to the hospital.
31: And 6 days after Pamela's incident, Brad, there's a 25-year-old woman. Her name is Naomi Greer Wilkinson, and her family says that she lost consciousness shortly after riding that same X2 roller coaster.
1: Naomi is not a typical girl, so I cannot represent her in a typical way. This is shameful.
31: This is according to her lawyers, who also say, Brad, she's unable to speak and needs a ventilator to breathe.
0: I can't stand here and tell you my story. Naomi cannot stand here today and tell you hers. Standing beside her parents is especially difficult for me because I think about my own daughters.
31: And they decided to close the ride down the next day.
12: Yeah, I was about to say, how is Six Flags responding to all this? Because, I mean, if roller coasters are seen as dangerous, and that's a huge part of this kind of theme park's business model. So this is a big deal.
31: Right. So Six Flags Magic Mountain is telling ABC News the ride remains closed at this time. They say it's been closed ever since the evening of July 12th, and that it's their policy not to comment on any pending litigation. But the thing is, Brad, according to these lawyers, this is not isolated, that this has been going on for decades.
30: No ride that gambles with a customer's potential for permanent brain damage is worth it. No ride like that should be allowed to exist.
31: The ride had some initial problems, they claim, when it was built in 2002. And they say that in the last 2 years alone, more than 100 people have come forward alleging some kind of brain injury.
0: I'm not here because I want anyone to feel sorry for me. I'm here because what happened changed my life.
31: And sadly, Brad, it was last month, a family of Christopher Hawley, they settled a wrongful death lawsuit. They say that their 22-year-old son died of blunt head trauma a day after he rode the X2 with his brother. And his brother, Brad, described the ride as violent.
12: Yeah, Six Flags not admitting any responsibility as part of that settlement. Presumably, these rides have been inspected many, many times over the years. They have to be licensed by state authorities. That also is because, though, when you're talking about roller coasters that are this tall, that go this fast, you do want to be absolutely sure it's not just about being thrilling, but also safe. Kana Whitworth there at Six Flags in Southern California right now. Thank you.
31: Yeah, you got it, Brad.
12: And one last thing. After two decades, McDonald's is finally ready to pass go again, and it's giving away a lot more than $200. Back in the 1990s, there was this absolute craze as McDonald's struck up this partnership with Hasbro, the maker of Monopoly.
2: Everything's gone deluxe at McDonald's with the deluxe Monopoly game and the grown-up taste of the Arch Deluxe. Better chances of winning big instantly, too.
3: I want a car!
12: Customers would get little Monopoly boards, and then on McDonald's food packaging, they could peel away this little sticker with a Monopoly property. Baltic Avenue, Atlantic Avenue, a railroad. If you got certain combinations, you could get prizes. In some cases, up to $1 million. But this all came crashing to a halt in the U.S. 25 years ago when authorities realized a lot of these winning pieces were being cashed in by people who somehow knew each other.
4: From 1989 to 2001, there were almost no legitimate million-dollar winners.
12: There was a whole HBO documentary about this. Eventually, an employee of the company running the promotion admitted to stealing the most valuable stickers and giving them to close friends.
4: I'm hearing the name Uncle Jerry thrown around on the phone.
5: He started focusing more on trying to figure out who he was.
12: At one point, he started selling them to the Columbo crime family. Jerry Columbo actually appeared in a McDonald's commercial for his big win.
2: Jerry Columbo won a Dodge Viper, and there are two $1 million prizes left. With millions of prizes left, you could be next.
12: Well, now the game has returned, with a different promotion company printing the stickers. But there are other changes, too. There is still a chance to win a car. This time it's a Jeep Cherokee. There are still stickers that will win you food, despite complaints from the UK that McDonald's was incentivizing supersizing its portions to the point where it became a danger to public health. But this time around, if you peel off a sticker that says Chance, you can check online to see if that chance card gives you one of several special prizes, including $50,000 to put on a down payment on a house, or $50,000 specifically to pay down your student debt, which to me kind of shows the starkest difference between then and now. In 1995, $50,000 could put you through all 4 years of most private American colleges. Nowadays, that'll barely buy you a couple semesters. Housing? Well, for many Americans, Monopoly practically invented the concept of a housing shortage. But even if you adjusted for inflation 20 years ago, homes are still twice as difficult for the average American to afford. For all the nostalgia around the board game itself, Monopoly is many kids' first introduction to just how cruel capitalism can be. You never felt like you're drowning until you owe your sibling rent that you just can't afford, while in the back of your mind you remember, oh, the mortgage is coming due. What about my utilities? So nowadays, what's more American, perhaps, than buying a Big Mac for the chance to pay down some debt? Like, I was excited because, hey, nostalgia. Then I heard about these prizes and I was like, now I'm just sadder after hearing that. I guess everyone ends Monopoly furious anyway. So maybe just poetic justice here. All right, that'll do it for us. Thank you so much for listening to Start Here Weekend from ABC News. Start Here Weekend is produced by Aaron Ferrer, Emily Schutz, Jen Newman, and Anthony Ali. Ariel Chester is our social media producer. Josh Cohen is director of podcast programming. I'm our managing editor. Thanks to John Newman, Tara Gimbel, Eamon McNiff, and Katie Dendos. If you want to hear the daily edition of Start Here, check out our podcast. 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
9: Hello and welcome back to another episode of The Call Box. This is where you go for police info, and I'm your host, Lieutenant Vince Lewis, coming to you once again from police headquarters, high above the streets of beautiful downtown Phoenix, with our co-host, Senior Public Information Officer John Hansen. Welcome back to the show.
10: Thanks. Great to be here. Love our topic today, too.
9: What's our topic?
10: We're talking about Forensic Science Week, which is a big celebration that we have going on right now in the PD and the efforts of those amazing men and women to help solve the crimes that are happening within our city.
9: So this is one of the most popular things, I think, about police work is the science that goes into it. I mean,
10: absolutely.
9: There's a ton of running and jumping and, you know, and saving the day and things like that. But in the end, we can't do it all.
10: That's right. As much as you try, you can't. And period. That's anybody, right? Yeah. And we all need it. That's where we need a team effort and why there's so many TV shows based on this effort. So to help us to explore that, we have the lab administrator, Ben Swanholm, joining us today to kind of talk about the work that's being done over our lab. Thanks for joining us, Ben.
11: Yeah, no problem. Thanks for having me.
10: So first off and foremost, you know, this maybe we've seen it on TV. We've talked about that before in previous episodes of The Call Box, but people may not recognize or realize we have a very large facility right across from our old headquarters At 601 West, right, Washington. But kind of talk to us a little bit about everything and all the aspects that you guys work to help solve crime here in Phoenix.
11: So 621.
10: 621. Thank you.
11: Right? But yeah, so I used to be convenient, just walk across the street to headquarters. Now I have to walk 10 minutes in 120 degrees, right?
10: Not for long.
11: To visit.
10: Not for long.
11: Right? but yeah, we have multiple different technical areas of the laboratory. So we'll start with often where the crime starts, right? A crime scene group, our crime scene response team. It's a team around 56 people. They cover 24/7 shifts on holidays. They're out at scenes for 12, 15 hours, processing and collecting all the evidence from those crimes. And then we'll just kind of work our way through the building because that's how my memory works.
10: Yeah, sure.
11: For all the sections. So toxicology, they're processing blood and urine from crimes, almost all exclusively DUIs, but we do process from some homicides and some drug facilitated sexual assault as well. So when you hear the news of somebody was driving with a 0.22 blood alcohol when it should be 0.8 is the legal limit, our team has processed that blood and developed that information as to what that result is. We have our firearms team, which processes casings and firearms that are found at crime scenes to see if they can identify if those firearms or casings have been used in other crimes or used in the crime that are potentially suspected. Again, that's a team of about 12 or so, maybe not that many, but a great team, lots of experience. And on that team, we have a lot of individuals that also participate nationally on groups and commissions to help further the science of firearms as well. We have a latent print comparative team, and that team is the team where you have the computer searching of the fingerprints, where on the TV, it's like 5 seconds and you identify the bad person, go arrest them.
10: Right.
11: Like, you haven't arrested them yet? Come on, let's go. Right. When it usually doesn't take that, it takes much longer than that. But they analyze those prints collected from scenes as well as prints collected from objects like handguns or bottles or hammers or anything that's been at a scene that you can develop a print off of. So that's what that team does. Then we have our controlled substance team, and they process controlled substances or suspected controlled substances. So officers out on the street will identify a substance that they appear to be controlled, like marijuana, not so much marijuana anymore, but methamphetamine, cocaine, heroin, fentanyl, those sorts of things. And they submit that to that team and they process that. That team has a daily challenge to the volume of work that's coming in and through the adjudication process that exists within our county that we have to process it within a certain amount of time, 48 hours, to help facilitate that. So that team every morning, they get the lay of the land of what they got from the officers, and then they process through that each day. And then we have our evidence screening team, which outside of crime scene, is like the tip of the spear for most of the rest of the sections of the lab. So all the items that crime scene collects or the patrol collects or detective collects, that team processes it to develop those latent prints off of those items or biologicals, blood, semen, hair, cells, saliva. They try and find those materials to send to DNA, which is one of our other teams, right? DNA we're processing to identify whose DNA is present on those objects at the crime scene. And then last and not least is our trace section. They do a lot of gunshot residue and arson analysis, but they also do pattern matching like duct tape and fibers and those sorts of things as well.
9: Yeah, so, great. So we got a break in a little bit, just real quickly. But I think what I want to cover and after the break is talk a little bit more about specifics with these, with the jobs that we have, the folks that we send out the scenes, the folks that are still in the lab with the white coats and things. Because again, John, you mentioned there's not a lot of, you know, real information about what goes on
10: right
9: on our side of it,
10: right,
9: with real people, real specialists, and real folks in the lab that are just, you know, doing their great work every day to day. So also kind of want to talk about some of the more memorable cases, or perhaps some of the more strange items that you've had to either process or preserve. I think it'd be interesting to hear, right?
10: Well, I mean, we're all curious because things happen. It seems like you can think that you've seen it all, and then suddenly we have a crime scene that has a new thing, and you guys are right there in the middle of that as right. well. So yeah. trying to figure out how to help solve that crime as well. So I think, yeah, your mind immediately starts to ask questions and start to wonder over that. And we all love to hear that.
13: Yeah, yeah. So, and just to recap real quick, we were talking latent prints are the prints that are left behind. So fingerprints, toe prints, shoe prints, those types of things?
11: Yeah, we don't do much from an overall of toe prints because there isn't really a toe print database. We could compare toe yeah. prints because it's the same biological features, sure. but there isn't like a searching database like toe prints. Shoe prints are actually one thing that our trace team does a lot of actually as well.
13: With the tire?
11: With
13: tracks?
11: Tire tracks and shoe prints from your shoes, right? Yeah. Because one of the great things in Arizona, it's dusty yeah. and there's a lot of tile floors and mm-hmm. smooth surfaces. So the shoes leave great prints in the dirt outside or inside houses and residents, doors, those sorts of things that have been kicked in.
14: Yeah, so. I caught my first burglar off of a latent print and an electrostatic dust print lifter. He left a nice clean shoe print mm-hmm. on a dusty patio out back. That matched with a latent print. We lift off a clock that he moved inside the house. My field training officer was out on the street and saw, when I went back to extended training, post-academy training, we'll call it, he found a group of kids, teenagers, one of which was a burglar, one of which had the same pattern of his shoes and said, give me those shoes, detained him. They sent the prints in, mm-hmm. matched them to him, and caught a burglar.
10: Yeah.
14: So we're going to learn more about forensic science.
10: That's right. We'll have more after the break.
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16: 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Offices, 9 to 5. 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
16: Over 80 specialty details like detective and canine handler. What else? 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They have aviation and dive team jobs? What?
17: 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We're talking with the community about Phoenix Police Department. Ma'am, what do you think?
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12: Now back to the show.
10: Welcome back to the Call Box, a place where you go for police info. We are talking about Forensic Scientists Appreciation Week and the amazing work of those men and women in our forensic labs here at Phoenix PD. Again, with our administrator, Ben Swanholm.
13: Yeah.
10: Ben, we talked a lot about the... You have a big crew over there. We cover a lot, right? And so we talked a little bit about this quickly, but I just want to touch on it. You do a lot in every day. You have a team that are constantly diversified, working on hundreds or more every single day of projects. And how do you balance that need for speed when it comes to these crimes and making sure that we are 100% accurate?
11: Yeah, so we have 170 people when we're fully staffed crossing 8 teams. So a lot of technical competency and a lot of skill. And so when we talk about quality and speed, we'll process over 1,000 requests in a month. And so we're always quality first, not speed first. Right. So if we can get speeds with quality, then great. But we're going to be quality first every day of the week. And that's what the teams really do a lot of training. And they've developed really great processes to where they can do quality with some speed. But they always know if I got to pull back because I need to spend some time on this, then we pull back and spend the time necessary.
10: Absolutely. Make
13: sure. Yeah. So officers in the field will bring up a vehicle in. Yeah. To your vehicle bay to get that process. Sometimes your techs will go out to scenes or the specialists will go out to scenes and cut out sections of drywall.
11: Yep.
13: They'll bring any number of odd items in to be processed. What stands out in your mind is some of the more, keep it clean if you can, some of the more interesting items that you've known that I've to process.
11: Yeah, I have plenty of non-clean stories, but one of the ones that kind of stands out, and it's actually an item like almost that we didn't have, like we've also had like a chunk of cement, right? Sorts of things, a gun safe that a body was in and those sorts of things. But it was actually a picture that had a suspect's finger in it, and we were able to invert the imaging on the picture to pull out the ridges that are on their fingerprints, wow, and then identify them from the image of a fingerprint that occurred from a video or a surveillance picture or something like that. I can't recall, but it wasn't anything that somebody left, really. It was an image, a picture, a video capture.
10: I just think it's fascinating to hear as well the number of things in a home that can be used to help solve a crime. Like, you wouldn't think a picture, for example, could help find a fingerprint, but like, that's what's happening.
11: Yep.
10: It's cutting edge stuff.
13: It's not always a hair or clothing fiber or something traced. Sometimes it's right there in front of you, right?
11: Right. And that's, you know, our investigative partners in the sworn side, the detective groups, are really good on their investigations, and our crime scene group of collecting all those items. And then the team is really great at staying abreast to the new techniques and training and really implementing them to help resolve those crimes.
13: Real quick, we got about a minute left. How proud are you of the folks at the Phoenix Police Laboratory Services, Carol?
11: I mean, I couldn't be more proud, right? Like, kind of like, they're like, if you have kids, it's like you're as proud as you are as your kids all the time. Like, they come in every day, they work their hardest to help make the citizens and the city safe, and help resolve those investigations for those victims as well.
10: This last Thursday, the vice mayor came out to celebrate with a mayoral proclamation for honoring these men and women. What do you have to say about having that kind of support coming from our leadership in the city?
11: It's really great. I mean, Dave, for the 20 years that I've worked here, the mayor, the city council, we've had multiple mayors, multiple city council members. They've always been very supportive of the laboratory and what we can do to help the citizens and the victims in our city.
13: Awesome. Well, we want to definitely, absolutely thank Police Administrator Ben Swanholm from the Laboratory Services Bureau. Thank you, John.
10: Yeah.
13: Co-host. Thank the crew for producing. Thank you, the listener. And you can catch the video versions of our show on the YouTube channel at Phoenix Police. 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Follow us on all social media platforms. Learn more about the opportunities to come join the team at the Laboratory Services Bureau, especially after National Forensic Science Week, which we are celebrating this week. Right. And what do we want everybody to do out there, John?
10: First and foremost, just be safe out there. Have a great week.
13: Be safe.
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24: Good morning and welcome to another edition of Valley Watch. I'm Jody Ehler, the Civilian Public Information Officer from the Phoenix Fire Department. It is my pleasure to join you as always on this beautiful Sunday morning, and I can now say that honestly, it feels like, knock on wood, that the summer fever has mostly broken. It's still hot outside in the middle of the day. We still urge you, on behalf of the Phoenix Fire Department, to take a hike, do it right, be safe, right? Take plenty of water, don't hike alone, make sure your cell phone is fully charged. Also, if you're going to be out on the weekends at the pool with your family, make sure everybody's staying properly hydrated and you're watching for any sort of indications of heat-related illness. All of those things still apply, but we can just take a quick moment to celebrate that it's not quite as hot as it had been for the previous 3+ months. So that makes everybody in just a little bit better of a mood. So does celebrating important things with the community. And it's something I want to talk about on today's edition of Valley Watch. We have a couple of important events coming up that involve the community. One just happened. It was hugely successful. I'm going to tell you about that in a moment. One is coming up in October. That's right, next week. We officially begin the month of October, which is somehow astounding to me. And both of them are a celebration of community partnerships. They're a celebration of the City of Phoenix. The fire department are collaborators within the City of Phoenix, making sure that the community has the resources and the opportunities to be safe and healthy and happy. And so always proud to be a small part of these events. And the first one I want to tell you about happened yesterday. It was a huge event. It went from 8 to noon. I'm sorry if you missed it, but there will be other opportunities in the future. We had the Car Seat Safety and Community Resources Fair at American Family Fields, which was done in partnership with several organizations, but primarily the Milwaukee Brewers, who have their spring training games at American Family Fields. There was opportunities for free spring training tickets, courtesy of the Brewers. And the Phoenix Fire Department was there for a couple of reasons. Number one, we had our car seat safety check going on. Now, this week, we also just concluded National Child Passenger Safety Week. You know, there's a day for everything, and people kind of roll their eyes at it, right? There's like 4 National Donut Days. I haven't been able to figure out why there's so many. I'm not complaining, but I guess they're just that beloved. There's literally a day for anything you can think of. That can induce some groans, but it's when it involves public safety and it involves an opportunity for us to raise awareness and bring some vital community resources, it's a great thing. And I know National Child Passenger Safety Week is kind of a mouthful, but that's what we just wrapped up and celebrated yesterday. The Phoenix Fire Department offers throughout the year car seat safety checks, and they do it throughout the valley, and it's very simple. If you have a child, or if you're transporting a child, I've been to many of these car seat safety checks, and it's not just parents, it's caregivers, it's grandparents, it's aunts, it's uncles, it's neighbors, it's babysitters. If you are going to have a child in your car and getting them from point A to point B, you need to make sure that the car seat is safely and properly installed. I am the father of 3 children. I have wrestled with more car seats than I care to admit. It's oddly frustrating at times to install a car seat properly. If you have never done it before, you know, there's this little gauge on the side of the car seat that tells you that the little ball has to be right perfectly center in the middle, which means sometimes you're stuffing towels on the bottom or making sure it's a lot. And it can be frustrating. Well, you can avoid that frustration by attending one of our car seat safety checks. And while yesterday's event is in the past, there will be and continue to be future opportunities through our community resource and education department, community risk education department, to have car seat safety checks throughout the year. And so, again, as I've gone to some of these events, it's always interesting to me because the people who are willing to ask for help with this are the ones that are just making out like bandits, to be honest. I mean, you don't have to go through the frustration or hassle or the doubts that often comes as a parent where you're like, I installed that car seat, but is it exactly right? Is it like 90%? Is that good enough? And then that parent guilt that can follow you because you might not think you did everything you could to keep your child safe. Well, these car seat safety checks are a vital public resource because we have trained car seat installation, basically technicians. Our Phoenix Fire Department firefighters go through classes to be certified so that they know exactly how to install these correctly every time. I've seen dads come in. It's hard sometimes for dads to admit that they can't do something for their kids, but I've seen dads roll through these. They're really easy. You pull up, there's usually shade provided. The fire department and firefighters come around, they ask some questions, they get the car seat installed, and they send you on your way. And I've seen grandparents again. I at some point in the, hopefully, you know, it's actually not that too distant future for me, it's far enough, I'll be a grandparent, hopefully, and the first thing I would do is take this car seat to a fire department car seat safety check so I don't have to relive the frustration of installing car seats. And so, again, I just want to thank the Milwaukee Brewers, the American Family Fields for hosting this car seat safety check and community resource event. It was really, really impressive to see the turnout and the support of Council District 5 for hosting this event. And again, encourage anybody that's got kids or is going to be transporting them in a car to check out those car seat safety checks. It's a simple thing, but I have talked to the firefighters who respond to emergency calls that involve parents or caregivers and children who have not been properly, you know, installed or are not properly in a car seat. And they're horror stories that as a parent will stick with you every time you put your kid in the car. So avoid any of that questioning or uncertainty, and you can take it to a community event like a car seat safety check. So again, thanks to the Brewers and American Family Fields for hosting that as part of that event. It wasn't just car seats. We also had, and this is another opportunity to let the people know that are listening about resources available to you throughout the city of Phoenix. At that community event was a public vaccination event. So you can come and again, these happen every month, several times a month, all over the city of Phoenix. And if you need a flu shot, if you need a vaccination or immunization, if you need one of those shots, adults and kids, the Phoenix Fire Department offers those all year long at a multitude of locations. And we encourage you to check that out on our website. So for any car seat safety check, for any public vaccination clinic, you can go to our website, phoenix.gov/fire. And there's a little tab that says community outreach. And you can find information for all of those events publicly there. And so I'd encourage you, again, it just makes life easier. We're proud to do it. We're proud to offer those services. And our mission with the Phoenix Fire Department is to keep our community as safe as possible, and both the car seat safety check and that we call it the baby shots clinic. It's, you know, a lot of it originated with putting an opportunity in front of parents to have their kids vaccinated. We go to you. We try to eliminate the barriers of preventing your family from being properly vaccinated. And so we go all over the city of Phoenix through our emergency medical service. Our EMS department handles that. So again, that was part of yesterday's event. So again, thanks to the Brewers for hosting. Another, that was in the past. Okay. And those opportunities will continue to happen in the future. You can go to the website to check it out. Something coming up in the not too distant future. In fact, about 2 weeks, less than 2 weeks, on October 4th through the 10th, it is National Fire Prevention Week. And one of the big sort of tentpole events of National Fire Prevention Week, which we started last year in partnership with our friends with the Public Works Department, is we're excited to announce once again that we will be offering a free battery drop-off event that'll happen on Thursday, October 8th from 2 to 6 p.m. at the Desert West Sports Complex in the Southwest parking lot. So there's going to be individuals from the Phoenix Public Works, from the Phoenix Fire Department. They will be there. And we'll take your lithium ion alkaline and button batteries. Unfortunately, we can't accept car, e-scooter, e-bike, or any lead acid batteries. But the beautiful part about this event is it keeps your household safe. It keeps your community safe. And you don't even need to get out of your car. We're going to have an opportunity next week on Valley Watch to learn more about this event and answer some frequently asked questions about battery disposal, do's and don'ts. What can more specifically you bring to this free battery drop-off event? Last year was a huge success. This was offered to the community for the first time last year, and there were cars for hours. I mean, it was nonstop. And I know, again, with a bunch of kids' toys and electronics around my house, those button batteries, those little disc batteries, those are incredibly dangerous in a number of ways, right? If you've got kids, it is incredibly dangerous if they're around and God forbid one of your kids ingests them. That's incredibly toxic. They're also dangerous to just have in a trash can or somewhere not properly disposed of because they can contribute to causing household fires. And so just, again, take advantage of an opportunity to just do the right thing, ease your mind, drive through our free battery drop-off event. Our friends at Carey Environmental Services will take care of all the disposal. And our friends at the Public Works Department have been largely spearheading this event, and we're so proud to partner with them. So again, that is coming up sooner than you know it, October 4th through the 10th, our free battery drop-off event. Stay tuned right here on Valley Watch next week for even more information. And if you want to check it out, you can also go to the phoenix.gov website to find more information on that. So again, a couple of huge community events that I want to make sure that are on your radar. Lastly, on this edition of Valley Watch, this may seem like a somber way to end what has been kind of a celebration of community events and resources, but it's not somber in a traditional sense. It's a very important, solemn, but respectful and celebration of one of our fallen firefighters. Last weekend, many members of the Phoenix Fire Department's executive leadership staff, including Fire Chief Mike Duran, were in Colorado Springs, Colorado for the annual IAFF National Fallen Firefighter Memorial. That national memorial is in Colorado Springs. And this year, the Fallen Firefighter Memorial was adding a new name to their list. For many of our listeners, this is a familiar name. He was a beloved part of the Phoenix Fire Department for a long time. Captain Anthony Mock was added to the memorial wall. And I wanted to take a moment and encourage our listeners of Valley Watch to go to our website. You can go to our social media channels. You can see a little bit of that ceremony. You can also, if you do a Google search of Captain Anthony Mock, some incredible tributes and videos from his memorial service that the Phoenix Fire Department Public Affairs Office produced. It's just such a powerful moment in the fire service. Obviously, when you lose a firefighter in a line of duty death, it's incredibly difficult for everybody involved. These ceremonies, these ways of honoring their legacy become so powerful and so important. And I would just encourage you to spend a few minutes to kind of dive into that a little bit. It's difficult, it's hard, it's emotional, but I think it's so important as it continuously contextualizes the risks our brave men and women in the fire department are willing to take every single day in order to keep you safe. And I think that perspective matters. I think that perspective is important to keep in mind as you go about your day-to-day life. And so if you have a few minutes, please check out that memorial tribute on our Instagram page or our social media channels. That'll do it for this edition of Valley Watch. Thank you, everybody, for being a part of it. Our thanks, as always, to our friends at Bonneville for hosting us. And as you are driving around this week, enjoying this newfound cool weather, if you hear sirens and you see flashing lights, please pull over to the right.
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6: Cats have lived alongside humans for thousands of years, but they've never completely left their wild side behind. Even the cat curled up on your couch has a lot in common with its ancestors roaming the savannah. Jonathan Lossis

0: than their wild relatives.
1: The domestic cat has changed its meow. It's more, it's shorter in duration and more higher pitched. Apparently, that's people, when you play them a meow of a domestic cat and a meow of an African wildcat, and you don't tell them which is which, people can definitely tell them apart, and they rate the domestic cat's meow much more pleasant to listen to.
0: Interestingly, wild colonies of cats don't really meow to each other very much.
1: It's a trait that has evolved during domestication. Moreover, any given cat will have several different meows, and they will use them in different contexts. And so they have evolved to be able to interact with us in ways that they can tell us, you know, I'm hungry, or I want to get out of this room, or whatever.
0: But zooming out, he argues that, in general, these felines aren't all that different from the original African wildcat.
1: Whereas most domesticated species, like dogs or cattle or pigs, are very different from their ancestor. But cats aren't very different at all from wildcats. In fact, when they occur together, they will interbreed readily and produce kittens.
0: We can get a better picture of this evolution by traveling back thousands of years to the Fertile Crescent in the Middle East. This region is where African wildcats eventually became part of human society.
1: People often think that domestication is something that we do to other species, that we breed them and transform them. But in many cases, such as this, it was the cat that really took the lead. And the idea is this, that in the Fertile Crescent, that's where people first settled down and lived in villages instead of being mobile hunter-gatherers. And they built villages and they started farming, the start of agriculture. And as you know, farms during the good season, they grow as much food as they can, and then they store what's left over for the lean season. And so you can picture these villages with huts or buildings with lots of extra food lying around. Well, of course, that attracts mice and rats who see that as a great bounty. And so the rodent population explodes. And in turn, some of the African wildcats, the bolder ones who were willing to enter a village, took advantage of all these rodents.
0: In other words, this relationship didn't begin because people went out looking for wildcats to bring home. The cats showed up on their own, drawn to the rodents living around human settlements. And for both sides, it worked because it kept the rodents at bay. Eventually, locals took more of a liking to these cats and started putting out food and bedding, too.
1: And then again, the boldest cats would maybe enter the houses to take advantage of that. And those cats would have more kittens that would have the same behavioral traits. And then people would continue to be good to them. Perhaps the cats that entered the houses, they would start petting them because kittens are adorable. And the cats that would let themselves be touched would get more food. And we would go through this dance where cats increasingly evolved to adapt to living with us. And we, in turn, treated them better and better. And eventually, the African wildcat turned into the domestic cat.
0: Zoom in on Egypt about 3,500 years ago, and you can see how Egyptians loved cats. Paintings and inscriptions still found on tomb walls show how these animals became part of the Egyptian family. They ate meals from bowls underneath the dining room table, wore handmade collars, and came along on family outings.
1: And then a little bit later, cats became revered, that the ancient Egyptians had a whole bunch of gods that they worshipped. And these gods, each god had its own totem animal. And about 3,000 years ago, the predominant goddess, the number one goddess, if you will, was named Bastet. And she was usually pictured as a woman with the head of a cat. And as a result, cats were revered, and people, if their own pet cat died, they would shave their eyebrows, and it became an offense punishable by death to kill a cat and so on.
0: However, Lossis says there was also a dark side to this admiration that was rooted in Egyptian sacrifice and testament.
1: When Egyptians went to temples to pray to their god, to pray to the goddess Bastet, or maybe to ask for some offering from the goddess, asking something she needs, Bastet, can you, whatever, they would take a votive offering, which people sometimes today do when they go to a religious place. But instead of a candle or something else, what they would take is a cat mummy. And this is horrible, so close your ears if you don't want to hear it. But what they would do in the temple grounds is they would breed lots and lots of cats and then kill them and make them into mummies that people would buy and take to the temple as a votive offering. So even though they revered cats in general, they often made these cat mummies by the thousands.

0: One upside is that because they were mummified and preserved, archaeologists can still use them to learn more about the ancient cats that lived thousands of years ago. A 2025 study published in the journal Science analyzed 87 ancient and modern cat genomes. The findings suggest domestic cats reached Europe about 2,000 years ago, later than researchers once thought, and spread more widely during the Roman Empire. And experts say that these ancient cats didn't look that much different from the cats we have today. Egyptian felines typically had spotted or striped coats and short, light-colored fur to withstand the heat. For all that's changed over thousands of years, the basic cat has stayed remarkably familiar. Their surroundings have changed a lot more than they have. Lawsis doesn't know exactly what they'll look like far into the future, but he's pretty sure that they'll still be here.
1: Just as that first cat 30 million years ago gave rise to the great variety of cats today, I think the future will definitely have a diversity of cats, and most of them will have evolved from the domestic cat. So our cats today are the ancestors of the cats that will be around in the future.
0: To learn more about this topic and our guest, Jonathan Lawsis, head to viewpointsradio.org. You can also check out his book, The Cat's Meow, How Cats Evolved from the Savannah to Your Sofa. 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I'm Gary Price.
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2: When Andrea Yu gets on her motorcycle, she has a clear head. 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
11: Activating all of your senses in a way and just kind of blocking out that extra noise, all the voices in your head. 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And in many ways, like, that is really hard for me to do, seated meditation and being quiet. But I sometimes find a similar effect from riding a motorcycle because you're focused on doing one thing, which is riding your motorcycle. But you use your sense of hearing to hear for traffic. 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
2: Today, Yu is an MSF certified rider coach, motorcycle safety expert, and spokesperson for the Motorcycle Safety Foundation. Go back to 2001, and she was a journalist living in Maryland and working in Virginia. Her commute was about 50 miles each way, and she got into riding because she wanted a more interesting way to make the trip.
11: I used to drive to work, and it just kind of sometimes got a little, dull. And I was like, there must be a more fun way to commute to work and also realistically to save on fuel. So because I used to bicycle a lot when I lived in New York City, I was like, you know what? I think a motorcycle might be the way to do this. So I went ahead and took a class, the Motorcycle Safety Foundation Basic Rider course. I got my license, and then I bought a little smaller bike to begin with. But it not only provided just such a great feeling when I'm commuting, I really felt like part of the travel. I can smell different smells and feel the temperature changes, and it was really an active way to commute. I had so much fun with it that I just started incorporating motorcycles to more parts of my life.
2: 25 years later, she's built up her collection and now owns 16 motorcycles. She and her husband plan entire trips around different rides and have found a community along the way.
11: I have certainly found a lot of new friends through motorcycling. It's probably one of the most amazing things I realized is when you're out there riding on a motorcycle, like just on the road, my husband and I have pulled over to the side before just to like check our maps, make sure we're going the right way. Inevitably, we get one or two other people on motorcycles. They always pull up and say, hey, are you okay? Just checking in. I have not had that happen to me in a car, but motorcyclists, we do kind of have this unspoken community already. We're all out there on the roads. We are aware that there are risks out there. So we kind of feel like we have to look out for one another.
2: Part of what keeps her coming back is how different the road feels on two wheels. You're exposed to the crisp air, the smell of the ocean, and all of the sights and sounds around you. But that closeness to the road also means there's far less protection if something goes wrong. In 2024, the National Highway Traffic Safety Administration reported that more than 6,200 motorcyclists were killed in traffic crashes. That's 16% of all traffic deaths, even though motorcycles made up less than 1% of all vehicle miles traveled. That's one of the highest totals recorded since at least 1975.
11: You don't want to get hit. You don't want to get in a crash. Again, motorcyclists are just more exposed to the roads. Just like if you're a pedestrian or riding a bicycle, you just don't have the cage around you.
2: Even if you have zero interest in ever riding one, motorcycle safety still involves every driver or bicyclist on the road. Yu says one of the biggest problems is visibility.
11: One of the number one things we hear from drivers when they, do run into a motorcycle is, I didn't see them. We always say, ride like you're invisible. So just don't assume other drivers see you. If you kind of ride with the mindset that a car is going to pull into your path, you'll naturally be more alert. You'll pay closer attention to what's happening around you. And also a lot of times too, there's something called inattentional blindness. And that means that a person doesn't see what should be very clearly visible to them. So sometimes you might, as a motorcycle rider, look and say, oh, I made eye contact with the driver. But what you might not realize is they didn't actually make eye contact with you. They literally saw right through you and they saw the truck right next to you, but they didn't see you.
2: And this can be especially dangerous at intersections. The National Highway Traffic Safety Administration found that in 2024, there were more than 3,300 fatal two-vehicle crashes between a motorcycle and another vehicle. In almost half of these crashes, the other vehicle was turning left and failed to see the oncoming motorcycle. From the other side of the handlebars, Yu always assumes she hasn't been seen at all. After more than two decades of riding, she says she's developed what feels like a sixth sense for the small decisions drivers are about to make.
11: I've been riding since 2001, so over 20 years. I will say, and knock on wood, but I have not been in a crash, nor have I really had a near crash in all my years riding. And that's because I approach things with the safety mindset. I know road rage is something that happens no matter what type of vehicle you're in. And I just really try to avoid any of that because I'm on a motorcycle. And if it's between me and a car or me and a truck, we know who's going to win. So if someone I know already, like when you ride motorcycles, you sometimes build this sixth sense, like, oh, I can already predict what that driver's going to do. So anytime there's maybe about, you know, 40 feet between me and the car in front of me, I'm like, I'm pretty sure someone's going to pull up and cut in front of me. And when they do, whether they use their signals or not, I just let them do it. Because again, it's not saving me a whole, like, it's not going to save me an hour of time if I get in front of that person.
2: And if you're biking or driving near a motorcycle, being predictable helps too. Always signal early, check blind spots, and don't make the rider guess where you're headed.
11: Another misconception too is that motorcycles are small, so they don't need as much room. Well, they are allowed and do take up a whole lane. And also motorcycles, they may be smaller than a car's, but the rider still needs room to sometimes maneuver safely. You know, we can't, there might be something on the road in your lane, like debris or something falls out. Like they'd have to get around that too. So motorcycles do need room. Keep a good sort of space cushion around them. You know, give them space.
2: For current and future motorcycle riders, the basic safety advice is straightforward. Get formal training. Wear a Department of Transportation compliant helmet. Invest in protective clothing. And always ride sober. The National Highway Traffic Safety Administration says that 40% of motorcycle riders who died in single vehicle crashes in 2024 were impaired by alcohol. And as we begin leaning into fall, keep a lookout for changing road conditions.
11: One thing for motorcyclists to really look out for too is like fallen leaves or grass clippings, because riding over those can really be as slippery as riding over ice. So we always encourage people to either try to avoid those if possible. If you are riding over leaves or anything slippery, you know, a lot of times you can just coast over it. So no quick actions. Don't brake really hard or quickly over it. Don't really throttle through it. Just kind of, you know, maintain your speed and coast through it.
2: For you, riding is both an adventure and a calming reset.
11: The word that pops into my head is possibility, because there's so many things I can do. But also, one of the things I love about riding is that, in a way, nothing bothers me. Like, I don't think about work troubles. I don't think about a fight I may have had, you know, with my mom. That can just sort of melt away, because I have to stay focused on my riding so I can make sure I'm safe and make sure everyone else is safe. So that's one of the things that it really just forces you to be mindful.
2: To learn more about motorcycle safety and our guest, Andrea Yu, you can visit msf-usa.org. 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I'm Marty Peterson.
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12: This is Viewpoints Explained. I'm Ebony McMorris. In Philadelphia, the Academy of Natural Sciences announced it's closing its public museum permanently at the end of this month due to budget cuts. It first opened in 1828 and is the country's oldest natural science research institution and museum. Before this year, the organization had reduced its operating hours and staff in order to trim costs. However, these cuts weren't enough. The Academy said that federal budget cuts and drops in overall visitors were two big drivers that led to this decision. Sadly, this closure in Philadelphia is part of a broader issue. Many museums across the country are struggling to keep afloat as operating costs rise and funding from both government and private donors fall. A 2025 survey of more than 500 museum directors by the American Alliance of Museums found that 55% were still seeing fewer visitors than in 2019. More so, about a third had also lost government grants of contracts following federal changes under the Trump administration. Two-thirds of these museums said that they're still struggling to recoup the lost funding. This matters because most museums don't survive on ticket sales alone. It's a combination of admissions, membership, donors, and foundations and government grants. When attendance is down, costs are up, and grant money disappears. There's not a ton of other options to fall back on. As a society, museums are important because they support school programs and independent learning at any age. They also help preserve artifacts and scientific collections and help bring awareness to conservation and preservation efforts. Right now, more museums are trying to adopt through new programs, partnerships, and fundraising. If you're able to, support your local museum this fall by planning a visit or signing up for membership. That's Viewpoints Explained for this week. I'm Ebony McMorris.
14: Welcome to Culture Crash, where we examine what's new and old in entertainment. The new movie Coyote vs. Acme is a Looney Tunes adventure that traveled as roundabout a road to release as any movie I can think of. The film, which began production in 2018, was shelved by Warner Brothers in 2023 for a tax write-off. This meant the movie, which was already finished, would never be seen publicly. After much outcry, the company in 2025 reversed course and allowed Ketchup Entertainment to pay a reported $50 million to acquire the finished film. Finally, in August 2026, Coyote vs. Acme was released into theaters, admittedly with much less fanfare and virtually no marketing. And the critical and public consensus both say that the movie is really good. The film blends animation and live-action filmmaking to tell the story of Wile E. Coyote, bringing the Acme Corporation to court after their products continue to gravely injure him and foil his pursuit of the Roadrunner. Starring Will Forte, Lana Condor, and John Cena, Coyote vs. Acme is a family-friendly courtroom comedy that had my theater laughing throughout its runtime. Typically, you'd expect a movie that was set to be erased from existence to feel incomplete or to be a total swing and a miss, but that is not the case here. Speculation abounds as to why Warner Brothers saw such little value in the title. What seems apparent to me is that with a proper Looney Tunes-sized marketing push, there's no reason to believe Coyote vs. Acme couldn't have been a hit. Instead, director Dave Green and company will have to settle for being grateful the movie's being seen at all. Fun, zany, and completely worth seeing, Coyote vs. Acme is now in theaters. I'm Evan Rook.
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5: ABC News, I'm Brian Clark. Authorities in the United Kingdom have five men in custody who were arrested near a U.S. airbase in Fairford in southwest England. They're facing explosives charges, and Assistant Chief Constable Richard O'Cone says
6: work to establish the full nature of this incident is ongoing.
5: That base is a key hub for American bombers flying missions against Iran. And in July, Iran's Revolutionary Guard said that would make them legitimate targets. In the U.S., the Mid-Atlantic getting battered by the nor'easter that's leading to strong winds and coastal flooding. Also blamed for one death in New York City when a tree fell on a housing authority worker. President Trump's heading to the President's Cup golf tournament in Illinois today. The White House says he delivered several wins for the U.S. in last week's summit with Xi Jinping of China, including an agreement to ease tariffs on some American agricultural goods. There's no indication the president persuaded Xi to stop buying Iranian oil. This is it.
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7: I was listening to the Cardinals broadcast on the drive, and it just wasn't the same. It just wasn't
8: the same. It was a lot better.
7: That's not true. That's not true. Ron Wolfley joins us. So from the Wolf and Luke show, we talk Cardinals football. Were you surprised yesterday?
8: Yes, I was. There's no doubt about it. Coming into this game, especially the Chargers, the way they're built on the line of scrimmage on both sides of the ball, bro. Very, very physical. This was a playoff team last year. They won 11 games. As a matter of fact, this is Jim Harbaugh. Jim Harbaugh's got a culture, and it's all about the line of scrimmage and being physical on the line of scrimmage. And from time to time last year, this is what gave the Arizona Cardinals some issues. Coming into this game in week one, of course, looking at that front seven of the Chargers, a very, very good, a top 10 defense from a year ago. This was going to be a tall task, especially on the line of scrimmage. And the Arizona Cardinals offensive line did a great job giving Jacoby Brissett just enough time to pick apart the Chargers secondary, which once again is a good secondary. There were a lot of surprises. Listen, bro, I'm taking a prove it mentality for the Arizona Cardinals this year. Prove it.
7: Yeah.
8: Okay. As it should be. It always is like that anyways. As a pro individually, go prove you belong. Collectively as a team, go prove you can come together as a team and play well. That's exactly what the Cardinals did, and they did it in all three phases, offensively, defensively, and in transition.
7: When you look at how they pulled this off yesterday, I was watching, there's some videos that are up online now. There was a lot of mistakes made by the offensive line of the Chargers, but the defensive line, the defense seemed like they didn't seem surprised by this. They almost walked off the field when this game was over with kind of a, do all your talking attitude. I really loved what I saw from the way this team responded to the win. It was, they didn't seem surprised by this.
8: No, they were not surprised. And Nick Rollis, as a defensive coordinator, you got to remember he was kept over from last year. A lot of people that upset a lot of people at the Red Sea. They were like, what are you doing? Are you kidding me? This Nick Rollis last year was not to blame for what happened to the Arizona Cardinals. The fact that they lost as many defensive players as they did, that was the real issue. But I just have to say this quickly as well. The defense, they surprised. There's no doubt about it. They went out and they played super well against Justin Herbert, of course. But it was really

0: The offensive side of the ball that caught my attention.
1: Yeah.
0: And the reason being is because Jacoby Brissett played so well. Oh my goodness. The offensive line was good enough. The Arizona Cardinals have skill. When you think of Michael Wilson at the wide receiver position, Marvin Harrison Jr., even though he was only targeted 3 times, interesting, more on this as the conversation unfolds. Trey McBride, the best tight end in the league. Jeremiah Love and Tyler Allgeier as well. They have an awful lot of talent, proven talent in the NFL. But that offensive line has got to come together and continue to produce, because your talent is only going to be as good as your offensive line will allow them to be.
1: When you saw how, they drive down, they score. But it was the drive itself. How many plays? It wasn't big chunk plays. They actually controlled the line of scrimmage. They drive down, they score. The Chargers come back, they score. And you think, okay, all right, this is kind of what we're up against. The defense is not going to be able to hold up. And then from that moment on, it seemed as if the Cardinals controlled the game. They controlled the drives. They didn't give the Chargers the ball. The defense was fresh in the fourth quarter. That appeared to be the case. This seemed like a game plan that we haven't seen in a long time in Arizona.
0: Yeah, I think Mike LaFleur, of course, and his new staff, I think they had a very good game plan coming into it. But you know the way I feel about this, bro. You can have the best game plan in the world. If your players don't go out and do their job, if they don't go out and execute, that game plan means jack.
1: Right.
0: As my old coach used to say, you know, you can draw all those X's and O's up on that board. But when those X's and O's start breathing and taking the garbage out on Tuesday, suddenly you're going to have all sorts of mental errors that also come into play. It's only natural, and it's because human beings are playing this game. But the Cardinals pulled it together, man. They pulled a upset in week one. But let me also say, bro, that this is commonplace in the National Football League. Now, I'm not trying to diminish what the Cardinals did in any way, shape, or form. But there weren't a lot of people that saw all the Arizona Cardinals going into the Chargers building and beating them in week one. There's not a lot of people that saw this upset coming. And because of that, this could be a week one hiccup. Go do it again.
1: Yeah.
0: And I think, you know, the Cardinals, this is what they're going to do. The Seattle Seahawks are coming to town, and I think they're going to be super physical. And I think they have a chance of actually beating the Seahawks because of the quarterback situation.
1: One of the experts, you know, they do their predictions for the games. One of the television experts, can't remember which one of the predictors it was, predicted the Chargers to win that game 38-10.
0: Yeah.
1: 38-10.
0: Yes.
1: And there wasn't a big argument that that was out of the question.
0: Bro, the Arizona Cardinals were the biggest underdog in week one.
1: Yes.
0: I think it was 9.5. It was the biggest underdog, and you know me, I'm not a big gambler.
1: Yeah.
0: Okay, so I don't know the lines and how they move for the most part. I don't understand the concept of gambling. I've got this and I'm going to try to turn it into this. I don't get that. Okay, but having said that, once again, yeah, the Cardinals were the biggest underdog in week one, and to be able to go out and play the way they did, I love that, man, because it's just it says so much about the guys that are inside the locker room. I'm not going to believe what you say. Tell me I can't do it, and then watch me do it.
1: And listen, when you say that, I was listening to the broadcast, and they were talking about can the Cardinals close this out? Can they shut the door? Because the doubters had that's a real question. Can they continue? And they did. They shut the door when they needed to.
0: Here's the greatest thing about it was it happened in transition as well.
1: Yes.
0: On the punt team, they blocked that punt. It was 16-14. There it was. It was in the fourth quarter. And they blocked that punt. And then, yeah, they eventually took possession of the ball on the Chargers' 2-yard line. And then suddenly you had Trey McBride run the out route, and Jacoby Brissett put it on him. And suddenly it went from a 16-14 Cardinal lead to 23-14. And that was the biggest play of that game.
1: And it wasn't right after that when Herbert threw that long interception where the Cardinals took over again at their own 2. forcing them to throw into double coverage, forcing them to press a little bit, and it worked.
0: It worked, and there was Dewey.
1: Yeah.
0: Andrew Wingard.
1: Yes.
0: There he was, acquired from Jacksonville, as a matter of fact. And, you know, it was a situation where he made a great play on the ball, but that was an ill-advised, desperate pass, if you ask me. And you know what? The Cardinals made him do exactly what you should do when there's an ill-advised, desperate pass.
1: Make them pay.
0: That's right.
1: Man, I appreciate the time as always. I hope we get to do we're supposed to do this every week.
0: This
1: I love
0: is
1: this.
0: Be great.
1: Yeah, it's going to be fun.
0: This
1: I appreciate
0: is gonna
1: it,
0: be
1: Wolf.
0: Great, buddy. It's going to settle down as well.
1: Thanks, Ron. That's Ron Wolfley from the Wolf and Luke Show joining us for a few moments.
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1: All right, Maricopa County is hiring 4,000 employees to work for the general election. Joining us to talk about it is the Deputy Elections Director, Jennifer Leeward. It's great to see you again.
15: Nice to see you, too. You were in our building the last time we saw you.
1: And I never really got a chance to thank you for that. Patricia and I both got a tour, and I had been once before, but to see behind the scenes and how things were working for the primary election, it makes it easier for us to talk about when we've actually seen people at work. It's a fascinating process.
15: It is very complex, and there's a lot of moving pieces. And that's why when there's an opportunity like this to come and work for an election, we have the community come in and they do the bulk of those jobs so that they can see just how complex, but also how much effort goes into making sure that we have free and fair elections.
1: So it has got to be Maricopa County is a massive county in landmass, not just in population. So making sure that there's convenience and a place for everybody to get to that's pretty close to where they live is not an easy task. So to get people there, you're hiring 4,000. How quickly do you need them? Can you kind of lay out what the jobs are? And what I love about this, there's a lot of people out there that have questions or concerns. And usually when they do this, it solves all those issues.
15: Absolutely. We welcome everybody from the community to apply. But we will have 254 vote centers on election day. And we bring everything that's needed to a vote center. So the tables, the chairs, the signage, the printers for the ballot. It's everything you could imagine. So we have a very large warehouse, which you recently saw, and it is full of all the equipment. So we hire things like truck drivers who are going to be taking all of that equipment out to the vote centers. We have to hire people with some technical knowledge so that they can go out and they can help troubleshoot the technology. We also have to hire all the people to process the ballots that come in. We will probably have 60% of our 2.5 million voters cast a ballot. 80% of people in Maricopa County cast their ballot via mail. So we have to be processing all of those. And that's all in support of the over 3,000 poll workers who are the face of our elections.
1: So the big question for people is training. Do you give them in advance everything they need to do the job so they don't have to be trained in any of this? You'll train them before the job starts.
15: Absolutely. There's just a couple of requirements. You'd have to be a registered voter in Arizona. So everybody working in our building is a registered voter. And to work inside the tabulation center, you do have to pass the background check because security is always a big concern for us. And then I think it's just a willingness to work with people who are different than you. Most of our jobs require people of different parties to be acting in that role, whether you're picking up ballots or you're in the tabulation center. And so you have to be open-minded because when you come into our building, you don't get to talk about politics.
1: Yeah.
15: You get to talk about your favorite sports teams or your grandchildren. So I think folks who are willing to sort of set their politics aside at the door would be a great fit.
1: One of the things that when we toured the building that was fascinating to me was watching how the people were working together on those issues where you had people looking at ballots and it was either an independent or a Democrat or a Republican, but you have different sets of eyes and how it was really a well-organized oiled machine and how everybody was working pretty diligently.
15: Yeah, Arizona election laws are super complex, but when you break them down into each of the sections that they're responsible for, and we do have full-time staff who work year-round, but it's only about 70 to 80 people who work year-round, we're able to make sure that the training is the same for each person so that everybody is doing it the same way. And it actually helps simplify it a little bit because the laws, I mean, our statute book is several inches thick, but following those laws is of the utmost importance to us.
1: So it's kind of, I guess, a personal question, but how do you go from 70 or 80 employees? How do you balloon that so quickly up to 4,000?
15: Well, for anybody that owns their own business, they know how difficult hiring can
1: be.
15: And our recruiters are unbelievable. So we actually hired a couple of months ago temporary recruiters to supplement the few that we have. And we get out, we talk to the press, we email people who've worked for us before. We have amazing poll workers who come year after year after year. And so hiring those poll workers is a sort of a division within itself. And the county has had to really work hard to streamline the background check and the application process. But we hope that when somebody does apply, it's a pretty simple process. We have to pay every worker at an election. The only volunteers in elections are the observers from the parties, which is so important. The Republican, the Democratic, the Green, they all have volunteers who come out and basically oversee everything we do. But we do have to pay the election workers, so they become a temporary employee with the county. And I will put out a little secret. A lot of our full-time staff were once temporary employees. So it also helps get their foot in the door.
1: When you, one of the things I've noticed is, because I vote early, but I do it in person. So I will go the weekend before to a voting center because we're so busy on election day that I can't risk not being able to do one or the other the right way. And every time I've been, they are always so very friendly. This is a dumb question, but is that part of the training?
15: I think what we try to instill on our poll workers is, again, they're the face of elections, but these people genuinely love what they do. If you've ever been in there when somebody was a first-time voter, the poll workers will announce it. It's such a great thing.
1: The time before, it was at Paradise Valley Community College at a voting center. And while I was there getting checked in, a young girl came in to vote that was a first time voter, and they announced that she was a first time voter and everybody cheered. And it was nice to see a young person that wanted to vote, but then to get recognized. It sounds silly, but it was terrific. It really, the atmosphere in there was very friendly. It could be a tense time with different political parties, but they made it an experience that actually was a fun experience.
15: We really do try to give our poll workers the tools that they need, and the head poll worker, if you will, the manager of that vote center is called an inspector. They have additional training that to help de-escalate situations because, you know, elections are very tense time. And so we do give training to help our poll workers have those skills. We also give extensive training to the workers who are in our building, how to be safe, how to ensure that you are following the laws. And we also, they all take a sworn oath to follow the law. And so we really try to instill in them the gravity of what they're doing. And everybody that I've met and worked with takes their job very seriously.
1: So if somebody wants to do this, do they get to choose the job they're going to do? Or do you assign them a position? How does that work?
15: For the workers in our tabulation center, you actually can choose based on what your skill set is. If you maybe drove for a job. My dad was a pharmaceutical salesman. He loves to be behind the wheel. You could apply to be a truck driver. If you prefer to be indoors, you can be a tabulation clerk. With the poll workers, we're reaching out to all the poll workers who worked in the primary, and we have statutes that say this poll worker must be of a different party than this poll worker. But for the most part, the jobs that we have in our tabulation center, which can last for a couple of days to a couple of weeks, you can pick what you enjoy doing. And people, they do. They love it.
1: So if somebody is interested and they just want to look into it, where do they get the information?
15: Easy. It's getinvolved.maricopa.vote. And if you forget to get involved, you can just go to maricopa.vote. And we have all the information that you need there. The application is online. With the tabulation jobs, it's between $18 and $23 an hour. And we have an incentive for workers who work a certain amount of shifts. They can actually get a $1,250 bonus.
1: Wow.
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21: From ABC News, I'm Brian Clark. President Trump said that he's turning down Iran's offer to reopen the Strait of Hormuz, even as oil prices remain high.
22: Oil will come dropping down as soon as Iran gives up, as soon as the war is over, which will be soon. Oil is going to come plummeting down.
21: But high costs loom as the key issue in the midterm elections. And with 6 weeks to go, Democratic Senator Mark Kelly of Arizona tells ABC's This Week,
23: when you're having a hard time feeding your kid, I mean, nothing else really matters. So the American people are, you're rightfully very upset with this administration. They should be.
21: There are over 100,000 power outages on the East Coast. A nor'easter continues to hammer the Northeast area, and ABC meteorologist Leslie Lopez has details.
24: Officials on New York's Long Island warning drivers to stay away from flooded roads. The storm also battering New England and the Mid-Atlantic with high winds in Rhode Island, heavy rain in Massachusetts, and waves eroding the beach along Maryland's coast.
21: Police in the United Kingdom say five men were arrested, first on explosives charges, now on suspicion of preparing a terrorist act. It occurred near a U.S. airbase, and Assistant Chief Constable Richard O'Cone said,
25: police received a call relating to three suspicious vehicles traveling towards RAF Fairford. Armed officers responded and subsequently arrested five men in the Welford area on suspicion of committing offences under the Explosives Act.
21: The U.S. uses that base as a key launching point for strikes on Iran. An FDA advisory panel recommended approval of a blood test that could detect cancer in its early stages, says ABC's Dr. Darian Sutton.
0: It is promising, but it is far from perfect. So in one of their major studies, they followed adults who were diagnosed with cancer at the 12-month point or after the 12-month point. Then they looked back to see how accurate the Galleri test was. It identified about one out of three cancers.
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0: my little bit of marimba this morning, you know. Live from Sunny Slope, it's the Whitfield Nursery Garden Show, but something about a marimba ever since my grandmother Florcy bought one and stuck it in the living room. It just... love marimba music. Anyway, beautiful morning out there. Welcome to the Whitfield Nursery Garden Show. It's live here with Dylan and Brian, as usual, Sunday mornings from 7 to 9 on 92.3 FM KTAR. Now, what's not usual is the forecast and the weather we've had. It's been quite nice, you know, this late monsoon kind of season, temperatures under 100 are really kind of fun, especially after the summer we've had. Probably as hot a summer as ever. In fact, record-wise, it was the hottest summer ever and hottest year so far. But, you know, it's really been nice having a little monsoon going on. We do have a song coming up for you we have to play when it rains. And it's a beautiful day here in Sunny Slope. Well, fall's here. It's time to fertilize, prune. It's, you know, a lot of things happen. And we're not necessarily ready for it. The roses, you know, we haven't cut back. They're not in bloom yet. But we have some beautiful roses coming out. Great time to plant, whether you want to plant, you know, trees or a vegetable garden. We could talk about vegetable gardens today. It's a perfect time to get those going. Lots of things to do out there in the garden, and especially in a morning like this, no reason to stay in the house. You know, it's really a special kind of day. We start off the program every week with wide open phones. We finish up. It's a little tricky to get in. So if you've got a question, suggestion, or you just want to help educate the host, he's got a whole lot to learn. He grew up here in Sunny Slope, and you know, got to travel around a little bit, but certainly a big, beautiful world out there with all different kinds of experiences, lots of different things to grow. If you're growing something different at home, we'd love to hear from you. We are kind of blessed to be in a subtropical climate. We haven't seen a freeze in many a moon, but we certainly have seen some heat, so that's kind of changed some of our things a little bit. And a lot of plants out there just haven't loved it, but... you know, most of them are starting to come back, so now's the time to maybe do some pruning and fertilizing and, you know, maybe a little bit of super thrive. We could all use our vitamins here and there. And fall will be upon us. And certainly welcome for our desert, you know, flora, fauna, the whole world out there needs the rain. If you've been up to the mountains, it's pretty green, but the lakes are still kind of dry, so we're hoping for some snow this winter. And if you've got some different kind of plant you're growing, we would love to hear from you. There's certainly all kinds of styles, different kinds of things to enjoy, lots of different kinds of fruit. You know, we're looking at growing more tropical fruits on the commercial level of the future because of our weather. And certainly we talk a lot about citrus. That's the old standby. That's what we grew up with. Our nursery on Glendale Avenue was mostly, it was originally a citrus orchard when my grandparents purchased it back in the 40s. And there we started growing citrus from there going forward. Anyway, whatever your dreams, your passions, if you've got a question, we'd love to hear from you. If you've got a suggestion, and remember, there's not a person out there on this planet we can't learn from. Take our first caller this morning, Stacy and Chandler. Good morning, Stacy. Hello, Stacy.
1: Yes, sir.
0: Good morning.
1: Is that better?
0: Very much so. Now we can hear you.
1: Okay, that's sorry about that. My wife got into this, went to the museum over there in Chandler, the aquarium, and saw these butterfly flowers, she calls them.
0: Uh-huh.
1: And my question is to you, we're arguing over fertilizer, and a couple of weeks, so last week or the week before, you had said something about cow manure.
0: Uh-huh.
1: And I was kind of wondering, would cow manure be a good fertilizer for any flower that she's planting?
0: Well, you know, just in the raw form, probably not the best. I mean, there's certainly a lot of easier things to use. You know, out when we're doing hundreds of acres, it's a great fertilizer. It's inexpensive, and it has a lot of carbon in it. But it also tends to have a lot of salts and things. What I would really recommend for her, if she wants to do something organic in a smaller area like that, would be the pelletized chicken manure. And two reasons. Number one, you say she's trying to grow things for butterflies. Chicken manure has got as much phosphorus as it does nitrogen in it. So it's going to help the blooming plants a lot more. For your sake, it's a lot easier to blend in the soil and move around than big bags of cow manure. And if you happen to have a friend that has chickens, the raw stuff's really good, but you have to be careful not to put too much on because it'll burn.
1: Okay, you got time for one more question?
0: Oh, absolutely. The first caller gets as much time as they want, Stacy. Besides that, you know, well, Stacy's a really good name. I had a really good friend down in South Texas named Stacy Botter, and he was great friends with Nolan Ryan. Gave me a Nolan Ryan.
1: Oh, you know. Nolan Ryan's my favorite ball player of all time. Man.
0: Well, he and Stacy Botter were good friends down there, so they're, you know, his local boy, you know. And,
1: okay. Well, that's pretty awesome. Okay, my wife, I put this new garden, like a planter thing for her in my backyard, and she transplanted some watermelon plant, and they had just taken off with all the fresh dirt. She put some fertilizer down in that, and she planted this thing, and the watermelon plant has just taken off. My question is to you, is this watermelon going to be any good?
0: Well,
1: if she's got
0: watermelons on it now, they'll be good. You know, this is a time of year actually here in the desert where we can grow watermelons and cantaloupe where other places can't. And the fall melon business here commercially was a really big deal. So, yes, having watermelons, it takes heat for watermelons to be sweet. Just remember, heat and sweet with watermelons. And, if you've got fruit setting on them now, those would be very delicious.
1: Okay. Well, thank you for your morning. I appreciate it.
0: Thanks for being the first caller breaking the ice, Stacy. Have a nice morning.
1: Hey, this is the third time I've done it, and I'm getting on a roll.
0: Hey, you're always welcome. That first caller is always welcome, Stacy. Thanks.
1: Have a good day now.
0: Bye-bye. Jim and Mesa, good morning, Jim.
2: Hello.
0: You know, I think that first caller is like the first one to get up to dance at a high school dance. You know, just somebody's got to break the ice. How are you, Jim?
2: I'm doing fine. I got a question for you about summer squash. Is it too late to plant it with seeds?
0: It would be too late. You know, you really should have had it up. The best time to plant it is going to be the 1st of August.
2: Oh, okay.
0: You know, so you could try. I can't tell you no this year. You know, here's the thing, Jim, is that we don't know. If we have a winter like we had last winter, it'll do fine. You know, but that's certainly extraordinary. Now, it looks like, you know, with this, all this tropical things happening and the hurricanes out in the Pacific setting records, you know, it could stay warm enough for it to make this winter. I'm not going to tell you no. You know, I've learned from the little old ladies in North Central Phoenix to never say never. So if you want to try it, go ahead. Historically, it wouldn't work, but, you know, I'm not one to tell you no.
2: Okay. Thank you.
0: Thank you, Jim. Bye-bye. We're going to take a short break. We're going to come back with Mark, Shad, and Wayne. If you'd like to be after Wayne, all you need to do is call Dylan. Dylan's super special. Secret phone number is 602-277-5827. 277-KTAR. It's Dylan and Brian here with the Whitfield Nursery Garden Show. 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

0: Well, welcome back, folks. Live here from Sunny Slope. We do still have one line available. A number to call, 602-277-5827. 277-KTAR. Marcus Chandler. Good morning, Marcus.
1: Hey, I have a couple questions for you. I was looking at your website. You have some old trucks out in front of your nurseries.
0: Uh-huh.
1: Were those old trucks that belonged to the nursery at one time and delivered stuff?
0: Well, my first delivery truck that I purchased is hanging back behind the nursery at Glendale Avenue and not out in front these days. And it's about a 51 Chevy. But most of those old trucks, the one out in front of the Gilbert store came from my friend Gary Davis. His mother was one of the nursery people that educated me more than anybody in the world up in Las Vegas. They ran Davis Nursery up there. The other one you see in front of the store on Southern Avenue is... I was driving to buy Christmas trees up in Washington State. It's an old mail truck from up there. And the little one at Glendale Avenue, the 1920-something International, that one Hugo rolled into the yard. So anyway, I just always liked old trucks. I first drove a 1940 Dodge to college, and ever since then, I never had to go faster than 45.
1: Well, there you go. I work for a company I'm working right now. I drive around. I always drive by your nursery. I'm like, where do you get those old trucks? I like old cars. Now, the second question is, okay, we're coming up on ryegrass season. You and I have talked about this before with ryegrass.
0: Mm-hmm.
1: Should I shut the water off and start letting it dry out?
0: Well, it's not going to make much difference to Bermuda grass right now because it's going to rain, you know, hopefully an inch this week, and the Bermuda grass is going to be happy as can be. So it's not going to make any difference whether you shut your water off or not. It's pretty hard to kill Bermuda grass when it's warm and humid, and it's even harder when it stays, right through the wintertime like last year without a frost. So if there was ever a year you might just want to put down some pre-emergent, not plant rye, this would it. Or if you want a plant rye, go out and scalp it today, get the rye down, and before you know it, it'll be up, because it looks like this monsoon's going to last, kind of like it did last year, and you might get enough rain for it to come up and be really happy on its own. So I don't know how dry your lawn is today. When you can get it dry enough to scalp it, it's a great time to plant rye.
1: Okay, and your location in Gilbert, is the rye grass there?
0: Right, well, they definitely have ryegrass. We got lots more coming on Monday, and so it's ryegrass season's on its way.
1: You got it. I'll stop by, and good talking to you again.
0: Thank you, Mark. Have a great weekend. Bye-bye.
1: You too. Bye-bye.
0: Let's see. Shad and Tempe. Good morning, Shad. Oops, that button number 4. There we go. Howdy, sir.
2: Hey, Brian.
0: Yeah.
2: How are you?
0: Great. How are you?
2: I am great. I have got a question for you. I've got about a 50-year-old Arizona ash. And it's starting to peel bark on some of the upper branches. And I don't know if that's a sign of some kind of something or what.
0: Well, 50's pretty old for an Arizona ash. Is it on flood irrigation?
2: No, I don't. I've got it on a drip line.
0: Did it used to have lawn under it?
2: It still has lawn underneath it.
0: Okay, that's good. So you're giving it the lawn plus some extra.
2: I've got 8 emitters on it with 4-gallon emitters, and I run it 4 hours once a week.
0: Okay.
2: So it gets
0: pretty good water,
2: once a week.
0: And that's good, you know, but it's old, you know, and unfortunately, all of our friends have to pass someday. And so you might want to prune it back some, kind of reduce its stress, how much it has to withstand and grow. But and you might be able to nurse it through a few more years. But the last couple summers, last 3 or 4, basically, been really hard on Arizona ash. Now, you sound like you've been very kind and having the lawn under it in deep water. You're doing all you can for it. But it's about that age. Okay. Hate to be, you know, it's not going to last forever. And it's about that age. So to keep it as healthy as you can, you could give it one last shot of fertilizer right now. You could do that under the lawn and sprinkle it in real good. If you want to build up the soil real healthy, you know, a fertilizer like Milarganite put on your lawn and watered in builds all the soil health under it. So it does everything it can for that tree. But, you know, at 50 to 60 to, you know, maybe it might make 70 years. That's about as long as they live.
2: Okay. So it might be time to think about turning it into furniture.
0: Well, yeah, and unfortunately, when you take it down, you're going to use most of the cambium layer and bark, because I bet the center of it's hollow at this age.
2: Well, it does have woodpecker has decided to make lots of holes in it recently.
0: Well, they're going in. They're using the fact that it's got a cavity in the center where the wood's dead. But, you know, the trees live on the cambium layer and the bark on the outside. So it can be hollow in the center and, you know, still maintain a little bit of vigor. But that's just kind of about where it sits, Chad.
2: Got it. Other question. I got vinca vine underneath it.
0: Uh-huh.
2: And it's all died out. It's like literally brown.
0: Okay.
2: There's just a few little pieces of green left. And then I have another area that has vinca vine that just, I went away for 2 weeks. The irrigation was on, but it came back and it was, they were died back.
0: Well, you know, this was an absolutely miserable last, you know, week of August, last week of July, first couple weeks of August. You know, we suffered more damage to our plants in the nursery than ever. And to combine the factors is that Roosevelt Lake was low, so SRPs happened to blend more well water in. So the city water we're getting, the pH has been a lot higher. You know, and all those things combined aren't wonderful for our plants. But, you know, what is wonderful is the fact that we're getting some rain now, and it leaches the salts out, and everything's good. So your vinca major, you might want to plot some more back in there. It'll come back out. The stuff that's there, it's still alive, will come back. And, you know, it's a whole new season. So things will come back out now.
2: So this is a good time to plant the vinca?
0: It's a great time. It's a great time.
2: Vinca going back in there?
0: Great time to plant vinca major.
2: Okay.
0: All right.
2: Good to know.
0: Thanks, Chad.
2: Brian, as always, thank you.
0: Have a nice day. Bye-bye. Wayne and Chandler. Good morning, Wayne.
3: Good morning, Brian. Thanks for taking my call. Hey, got a question. I'm waiting for your store on Cooper to open up or Stapley. I'm going to go up there and pick up a Caracara this morning. I'm going to plant it myself. I've never planted one before.
0: Okay.
3: I watched some different videos and it seems to be a little conflict. Should the root ball actually be a little bit higher than the well that you put
0: around
3: it?
0: Well, let me tell you, Caracaras, we happen to have some Caracaras. They should have them in that store this morning, but they opened at 10. But you can call and check with Jennifer. If they got the Caracaras that we grew in South Phoenix, they're the same ones that I put in the orchard that we planted this, you know, about a year ago. So I've got some 15-gallon trees there that should be on a sour orange rootstock. And so they're going to be a little different than the ones that we bring out of Yuma, a lot of them. But the ones that we actually grew on a sour orange rootstock, they're going to make wonderful Caracaras. When you plant them from a 15-gallon can, what you want to do is you know, make a well. It's going to be in lawn or rock, or what's going to be around it, Wayne?
3: It's all dirt.
0: Okay, so that's fine. So we want to dig a hole, you know, the 15-gallon can's about 17, 18 inches wide, but at least twice as wide, okay? And okay. If you really want to do something this morning before you go to the nursery, go out and start digging a hole, okay? And when you get your hole dug, you want to go down probably about 18 to 24 inches. And while you leave to the nursery, fill it full of water, okay? And come back and see how it's draining when you get back. Because the draining is going to make a big difference on how well your tree goes. So, you know, fill the hole up with water. You know, let's make sure it's going to perk well. If it perks well, we're plenty deep. The best thing that we have to mix into that is we have some tanks compost, which is a compost versus a mulch. And if you'll mix that with the soil, you take out about 1/3. That's going to work really well. Now, when you get the tree home, it's going to come in a plastic container. What I'd really recommend is taking a razor blade knife, cut the bottom off the container, and set it down the hole. But your question you started with was the exactly right question, is how deep are we going to plant this, okay? So if we're going to leave a well in our yard that's easier to water, say leave a, you know, the well itself be about 4 inches below grade, then we're going to plant the level of the root flare, okay? And that's where the roots come out of the trunk of the tree, about 1 inch below the soil there. So if you really want to check and make sure, when you get the 15-gallon home, just scratch beside the trunk, and you should go down where the roots come out horizontally, okay? And that's going to be on the sour orange. Where you hit those horizontal roots, you want that covered up with about an inch of soil. I would leave the whole well that's going to be about 3 feet wide, you know, 4 inches deeper than the grade, and that's the grade you're going to plant it at. So to finish our planting soil, you take a razor blade knife, cut the bottom off the can, stick it in the bottom of the hole, okay? And then then split it up the side, lift the can away from it. That way we're not really damaging the roots. And that's the best way to handle a citrus tree in a container. Then take your hose and put it in the bottom of the hole. The compost that you've got, mix 1/3 back with the soil. Fill the hole back in, water from the bottom up the first time. That'll take out any air pockets that you might have. The tree will come with a wrap on it. Make sure you leave the wrap on it. And then if you want to, you could start to fertilize it pretty much right away with a little organic fertilizer. So chicken manure, or you could use, if you're using Milarganite for something else, that would be fine. You know, any kind of an organic fertilizer to build things up would be a big plus.
3: So if I understood you right, then the root ball is actually going to be about an inch taller than the well itself?
0: No. The root well itself, okay, because we're going to put it out in the desert area. The root top of the root ball is going to be about 4 inches below that ambient grade, okay? But we're going to leave this well around the tree for a long time, right? And you're not going to have to worry about flood irrigating or anything else. When we plant them in a grove, okay, I'll mound the center portion where the tree is going to be at back up to grade. So, you know, you basically could have the root ball at about grade, okay, and then have a well that comes down around the tree. That so if the area like that container is about, say it's 18 inches wide, that's just a good number. So if it's 18 inches wide, it's going to go up to the grade. Then out away from the tree, you can go out another 18 inches with a trough around each side that goes down about 4 inches, okay? Or you could also, or you could take and build the grade up with a, you know, and put a berm around the outside of the well. But we don't want to bury the tree deeper. So whatever grade we leave the tree at, whether it's 4 inches below or up to grade, we want to make sure we're not covering the tree up any deeper than it's been growing in the container. And it could be, you know, too deep in the container. So check it and make sure that it's not too deep in the container. I got a hard break. Got to let you go, Wayne. It's 7:30. We'll be right back with the Whitfield Nursery Garden Show.
4: Our court battles continue over media access to the White House. And Attorney General Todd Blanche tells ABC's This Week that the fight is not over, even though CNN, MS Now, and Politico were ordered back onto the White House complex. He says that President Trump has good reason for trying to deny access.
5: What they say is exactly the issue when it comes to national security.
4: Judges have appeared skeptical of that argument. Today, the president travels to Illinois. He's attending the President's Cup golf tournament. It is not golf weather for millions on the East Coast. A powerful nor'easter continues to batter the region. Combined with high tides, that's caused coastal flooding. It's blamed for one death after a tree struck a man in New York City. British police say 5 men were arrested on suspicion they were preparing a terrorist attack, and they were taken into custody near a U.S. air base outside Fairford, which the U.S. has used to launch strikes on Iran. This is ABC News.
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0: Well, welcome back, folks. Live, beautiful morning here in Sunny Slope, Arizona, where we do have two lines available. You can call Dylan at 602-277-5827. And you could be after Chris, Lucy, and Lorena. Or Lorna. Hello, Chris.
1: Hello. Good morning. How are you?
0: Great. How are you?
1: Doing good. I have a couple tree questions for you.
0: Mm-hmm.
1: We have, we put in a pool about 3 or 4 years ago. And at the time, we planted a teepu behind the pool, thinking it was not an invasive root system. But we have about 15 feet behind the pool. So it's halfway to the wall. So it's like 7 feet from the pool edge.
0: Right.
1: And now I'm looking at it and the roots are growing strongly and it's probably 20 feet tall. And I'm worried that it might actually do damage to the pool. Is that something we might need to cut down and put in a less invasive tree or no tree
0: no,
1: there?
0: No, it shouldn't damage the pool if watered properly. Okay. So a teepu tree is really kind of a cool tree that takes our desert heat quite well, even the really hot summers. Being a somewhat tropical tree, but it needs to be deep watered and let dry out. If you'll do that, you shouldn't have any root problems at all, Chris. So ideal watering for a teepu tree, a mature one or one that's getting mature like yours, is about once every 2 weeks this time of year. Once a month, you know, December, January, February. Okay. And then once every 2 weeks in the summer. But you want to give it deep enough water to go down to a depth of about 2.5 or 3 feet deep.
1: Okay. Okay. So it isn't as invasive. Well, we're hoping it's not invasive.
0: Well, I mean, trees are a lot invasive on a couple of different factors. Number one is your soil type. Okay. If you have caliche underneath and heavy clay soil, the roots are going to run across the surface because that's where the water is going to be. You know, so that's going to make somewhat of a difference. But how we water them makes all the difference. So if you're watering something on a drip system and it's got little emitters all around the surface and you're running them 2 or 3 times a week, you're going to have surface roots everywhere, almost any kind of tree. You know, sisus get a really bad rap along this line because sisu trees, you know, they'll surface root and they're real aggressive trying to find any little patch of water they can yard. Tipus are not near as aggressive as sisus are, but you know, same thing is if they're deep watered and let dry out, they're not going to be a harmful tree at all. But, you know, you shouldn't have little drip emitters running there every day.
1: Right. No, we have a bubbler on it and it's on for several hours at a time. But
0: that's perfect. What else do you have around it?
1: Well, we planted two pygmy palms under it on each side of this little pool fountain, and those are about as crispy as they can get this year.
0: Well, it was a hot summer, but they'll come back out.
1: Okay.
0: So if you'll fertilize those pygmies right now and water them well, they'll pop a brand new green head will come back out of them. If they've been there for a couple summers, they'll make it this summer, even though they look terrible. Okay?
1: They do look terrible.
0: Yeah, but they'll
1: and
0: come
1: my
0: back.
1: My comment on lime green potato vine, decorative potato vine.
0: Right.
1: I had no idea they actually produce sweet potatoes. They're all over the ground. This thing went crazy this year. It loved the heat. And it's like such a big, it's an amazing ground cover. I love it.
0: It's become one of our by far most popular ground covers. It really is a fun plant.
2: Potatoes.
1: And then final question. We've tried to plant a lime tree a couple of times in the same spot. Hopefully the soil is okay. We keep putting in new soil every time. In the middle of gravel next to a hot wall. We've tried the Mexican lime. We've tried the bear's lime. I don't know which one you'd suggest. We're going to try it a third time.
0: If you're going to plant a lime, plant a thorny Mexican lime. Not a horny one, but a thorny one. Okay. If it doesn't have thorns, it's not going to do as well. It's not going to set near as much fruit. But if you plant a thorny Mexican lime, this is a great time of year to plant it in a hot location because you've got from now until next summer for it to get rooted and established. Make sure the trunk's wrapped, and you'd probably want to start with at least a 15-gallon. You know, we've got ones in 36-inch boxes that you could plant there and shade the wall already. But, you know, however you want to

0: start, but I would start with at least a 15 gallon. So it's going to have some mass and, you know, size before it gets real hot. But perfect time of year to plant it right now.
1: Perfect. Perfect. I appreciate that. Thanks so much, Brian.
0: Thank you, Chris. Bye-bye. Lucy in Central Phoenix. Good morning, Lucy.
2: Good morning. My first question is it better to dissolve Epsom salts in water to put on roses in large pots or to just sprinkle it around and water in?
0: Well, the nice part about Epsom salt is it's really soluble. You know, so it's even more than like table salt, you know, it really melts really easy. So if you want to put some on roses, you could do it, you know, granular and just sprinkle it around. You don't need much, you know, a tablespoon's plenty. If you wanted to mix it up and make sure you're putting about the same amount, they don't really need any more than that. So a little dose does help, and you could do it either way, whatever makes you happy.
2: So what's the dilution for water? A tablespoon in 2 gallons? Or
0: well,
2: what's gonna
0: you know matter is your tablespoon and where you're gonna put it. So if you're putting it like in a sprinkler can, for example, okay, that holds maybe a gallon and a half or whatever, you could put 2 tablespoons in and you could, you know, water a couple large pots with it. So you're just gonna have to distribute it accordingly. It doesn't matter how strong you mix it, it's how far you spread it. It's going to make the difference, you know. So if you're going to do 10 roses and you want to put 10 tablespoons in, mix it all up, and then walk along and hit each one, that's fine.
2: Okay. Second question is my pear tree. I planted a Bradford pear and an evergreen pear, and I had no idea that they would get this large and, you know, just take over the front yard, which they're magnificent. I love it as opposed to mosquito or any of that other junk. But when to trim them?
0: You can prune them back massively. The best time to prune them is when they're fairly dormant. If it's like last year, they won't go dormant. But the best time to prune them would be December, January.
2: Okay, fine. And Ruella, when is the best time? And don't say you can cut it any time because I've cut it in the spring and it didn't come back for the summer. So is fall a better time to...
0: Okay, are you talking about desert Ruella or the purple one with the big long flower, with the long narrow leaf?
2: Long narrow leaf.
0: Okay, well, you really can cut it anytime, but today you're thinking about it. Today is the day I'd cut it.
2: Well, I'm along 7th Avenue. I get risk exposure.
0: Well, yeah, this summer was brutal. This summer was brutal. So anyway. If you have it up right now and if it's kind of wild, prune it back. You know, whenever you're talking about 180 degree temperatures like it is along the right side of that wall, you know, that's just not good, you know.
2: And it's tough.
0: I wish your wall was 10 foot further back from the street, then you could do more. But I've seen your place,
2: Lucy.
0: It was in the day
2: before the city took it. Can I just throw some more Bermuda grass? I have a couple of places in my Bob sod that, it, you know, is bare because the Ruella was coming up in the yard. Can I just throw some seed now?
0: I wouldn't. This time of year, it's not going to come up very well anyway. And then if you have, you know, what would be better if you wanted to, you might still get to germinate, which might last in there better because of a shade problem. Might be some dichondra. But even dichondra, you're better to seed it, you know, earlier. But if you want to still seed some dichondra, I wouldn't do the Bermuda grass because it's probably having an issue growing there anyway.
2: Okay, perfect.
0: Thanks, Lucy.
2: So
0: bye bye.
2: Mm-hmm.
0: Well, let's see. Next, we have Lorna in Cave Creek, and after Lorna, it's wide open. If you've never called a radio show, Mr. Dillon's looking for love back here in the back. His phone number is 602-277-5827. Good morning, Lorna.
3: Good morning. Can you hear me?
0: Very clearly. You sound wonderful today. How's life up in Cave Creek way?
3: Oh, good. I'm not in Cave Creek. I'm in Cave Creek and Thunderbird. So
0: oh, okay.
3: I'm not up that far.
0: You're not up there by the Horny Toad Lounge, huh? Just hung over in the parking lot?
3: No.
0: Okay, all right.
3: No. Anyways, my question is I have a navel tree that I bought from another nursery, won't say the name, in the area. Anyways, and I bought a grapefruit and I bought an Arizona sweet, and they're doing fantastic. And my navel looks beautiful. And I do, you know, I do what you call it, fertilize it every, what, 2-3 months with a good fertilizer. Anyways, the one tree has never produced a good orange. They all look, the navel orange looks like it's dried up inside.
0: It's the wrong rootstock.
3: Well, I'm sorry. I don't know what you mean.
0: Okay. So when we grow citrus trees, we grow a seedling. Okay. It could be a lemon. It could be a sour orange. It could be one of a dozen other varieties. Okay. But typically when you're going to grow navels, we need to grow navels on like a sour orange or carrizo rootstock. And because they're compatible, and that's how you get good tasting navels. Now, some people that grow them, you know,
3: was out of a 15 gallon.
0: It doesn't matter what size it was out of. And if the tree's growing fast and looks especially beautiful, it's probably on the wrong rootstock. So what's happened is that tree's been grown on a lemon rootstock. And so it'll produce a beautiful tree, beautiful fruit, but it's going to be dry inside.
3: Yeah, it's awful.
0: So if you wanted to, you could graft the tree and change it into a Tangelo, which would work on that rootstock, or you can cut the tree down and plant one on the proper rootstock if you want a navel.
3: All right. That's what I was looking for. Thank you.
0: All right. Thank you. Bye-bye. All right. We're going to take a short break. While we're gone, we do have a couple open lines. The number to call, 602-277-5827, 277-KTAR for the Whitfield Nursery Garden Show. 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

0: live from Sunny Slope. And yeah, you can play. Beautiful morning here. Want to take a minute and invite you out to Whitfield's, where we grow trees. 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Certainly can't play. Even that marimba song I loved in the beginning, you know, my grandmother had one. 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Or if you're contractors, we're happy to supply you because we're Arizona's largest grower of big box shade trees and palm trees in the whole state of Arizona. Our original store is at 824 East Glendale in the East Valley at Cooper, which is the same as Stapley in Guadalupe or 2647 East Southern Avenue. We got tons of stuff coming in from all of our nurseries and nurseries all over the country right now. The season's about here. Rose bushes will be here next week. Geraniums, it's a little hot still, folks. We'll have them here soon. But we're loaded with all kinds of beautiful flowering shrubs and plants, whether we grew them in our nursery or from nurseries all over the country. We can deliver a plant and guarantee about anything. And beautiful stuff. Great time of year to plant. You know, it's fall. It's here. It's a little earlier than it's been usually. Have a fantastic forecast. The ground's going to get wet. And plants will do a lot better. And if your yard's like my yard was, it was a rough summer. So get out and feed and prune and come out and see us at Whitfield's. It's going to be a great day. We're open Monday through Saturdays, 8 to 5:30. Sundays, 10 to 4. Whitfield Nurseries now for four generations growing trees here in Arizona for Arizona's future. Next up, we've got Mr. Carlos and Levine. Hello, Mr. Santana.
1: How are you doing today?
0: Good, Carlos. How are you?
1: Tired, old, and ugly. Anyway, I thought I'd call you and give you something dumb I'd done that I never realized, but I pretty well killed a tree this year. And what it was the orange tree we planted, the memorial tree, of course, planted in our front yard. And I was not here on agricultural property, so I'm on my own well. And anyway, what I got is a bunch of rocks, really. But anyway, I had a hose that was dripping, so I'd put it in the well around that little tree. And all last winter, it did great. And then this summer, it slowly started, like it was suffering. And I couldn't figure out what was going on, but I'd fill that well full of water and then move the hose somewhere else and then bring it back, a day or two later. Anyway, one day I picked up the end of that hose, and that water was damn near boiling. And that, I think that's what killed that poor little tree, because I put the shade over it so that, the heat wouldn't get it. But that 100-foot hose is all coiled up in the sun. And with it just slowly dripping, the water is boiling hot coming out of the end of it.
0: Yeah.
1: So I'll be down by another tree.
0: Well, it might have been the problem. If it would get that hot, rolling through that hose slow like that, Carlos, it could be. But,
1: Oh, yeah. Well, it's a steady drip, so the hose is full. And it's laying in the sun. I never thought about that. I can't figure out why that tree's not doing good.
0: Probably a nice dark colored hose, right too, now, I imagine.
1: Green limbs.
0: Well, anyway, Carlos, it's sad to lose a good friend sometimes, but it was a young friend, so you can make a new one.
1: Yeah, I sure hope so. Anyway.
0: Hey, I do have some of those. I'm pretty sure we got them at the Southern Nursery. If not, we're going to have to bring some over. But we do have, if you want a really good orange tree, we've got those Caracaras on sour orange rootstock. And those are going to make some wonderful oranges. We're going to have them at our grove out in Hyder in about 10 years. But but anyway, it takes a long time to plant an orange grove. But at any rate,
1: I'm about 88 years old, so I don't have to worry about 10 years from now.
0: Well, Carlos, I'm planting orchards right now, and I'm approaching 70. So, and I've had some pretty good friends there in South Phoenix that we're farming them into their 90s. So we're not going to count us out, Carlos.
1: Oh, no. I'm not going to hurry it up, that's for sure.
0: No, and if you want to buy a little time, we got. I'll tell you what, Carlos, we're digging some trees out of our grove out in Queen Creek, and the railroad's coming through, so I'm going to have to move some navel orange trees. But I got some trees out there that are about 40 years old that we're boxing out in the next couple of weeks. So if you want a navel orange tree with fruit already on it, we're going to have to see how well they do. But you might hold off a month or so, and I'll have those out of the ground. And we'll see what they're going to do, because we might be, I'll put you one out there and I'll give you a couple cases, but put one in there is going to have a lot of fruit right away. And those trees are, they were planted in, well, let's figure it out. They're planted probably in about 1992. So they're not 40, but they're only 33 or 4 years old. But we're digging those guys out. So if you want to buy a little time, we'll have that available this fall.
1: I might just do that.
0: No, give me a call. You know, if you just try to get hold of me through the nursery, they'll give you my number. I don't try to hide from anybody.
1: Okay.
0: All righty, Carlos. Thanks for calling.
1: Good enough.
0: Have a good day.
1: Thank you.
0: Bye-bye.
1: You too. Have fun.
0: We have to. I'd say every day we have to get out and have fun. Our attitude's always our choice, nobody else's. Thanks for calling, Carlos. Bye-bye.
1: Bye.
0: Ray in East Mesa. Hello, Ray.
2: Hey, how you doing?
0: Great.
2: A 1982 graduate of Sunny Slope High School. Now live out in East Mesa. Don't do the numbers, please.
0: No, I'm older than you are, you know, and I just tried to think of, you know, my brother was probably 85 or 86 Sunny Slope grad, so.
2: Oh, wow. God. Hopefully he doesn't remember me. No, I'm kidding.
0: 87, I don't know when last grad, maybe 87, 88, I don't know.
2: Hey, I got a hibiscus that's about 15, 20 years old, and this year it was doing great, flowering. And it's about probably 15 feet tall, and it suddenly lost, it looked like it was dead. It's lost pretty much all its leaves, but now there's little tiny leaves coming back on, but I don't know what causes that. It's never done that before. Has it met its end, or?
0: Probably not. You know, the one thing this year, Ray, we did set records for temperature, and it seemed to be really hard on plants the last week of July and the first couple weeks of August, harder than I've ever seen it be. And I don't know if it's because they went through the bout of heat earlier, or I'm not exactly sure how to explain it, but I certainly have witnessed it. So what I would do with it right now is I pick up some Super Thrive. And that's
2: Super
0: just,
2: Thrive?
0: Yeah, that's just vitamins and hormones made by a guy who worked till he was 98 years old. So he knew a lot about vitamins.
2: Vitamins,
0: so,
2: yeah.
0: He did. I one of the biggest mistakes of my life, he said if I did a testimonial for him, he'd teach me about vitamins. And you know, I was waiting until he got to be 105 to do it for him, I guess. I don't know. So now that he's not with us anymore, I do it for him all the time. But anyway, it's a really good product that works really well. I would also give it a light shot of fertilizer. If you had like just some Miracle-Gro or Super Bloom, any kind of a good balanced fertilizer would be good. Peter's like a 10-10-10 or something. That would be good. And I think it's going to come back out pretty fast for you right now. I would let it grow out some more leaves and then prune it back and it should come out.
2: Okay. Tomorrow. That's what I was going to ask you. Cause it just, the leaves, I mean, it looked dead. The leaves are, they turned yellow and brown. I thought I overwater it, but with all that rain we had, it's like popped back and.
0: Well, so, the rain's
2: real
0: really
2: tiny
0: good.
2: Leaves.
0: Well, it's stunted. It's hurt. Okay. But the Super Thrive will help it. If you wanted to dig down and check some roots and see if they had a fungus earlier, you could do that. If not, there's another thing you could put on it called Monterey Disease Control. And it basically is a bacteria that just eats fungus. And you could, you know, if it was mine at home and I was a pet, I would probably do that for it. But put a little shot of Monterey. And you could spray that on the leaves and put it on the soil. But, you know, the weather's perfect. It looks like we have a phenomenal forecast. It's going to need something to eat. And I think it's going to come back and be fine.
2: Super Thrive and Monterey. I got it.
0: And a little bit of fertilizer of your favorite choice.
2: Fertilizer.
0: Yep.
2: I got one that's 10-10-10. Is that good?
0: Perfect. That's great. Use it.
2: All right. Hey, thank you.
0: Thank you. Have a great weekend. Congratulations.
2: Go Vikings.
0: You're graduating from Sunny Slope. My brother, I think, only graduated because they didn't want him to come back. Anyway, we're going to take a short break, find out what's happened. It looks like we have Mr. Troy Barrett here in the back with the news. We're going to find out what's happening in the world. In the meantime, we have wide open phones. If you've never called a radio show, it's a perfect time to get in. The number to call, 602-277-5827.
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7: From ABC News, I'm Brian Clark. 37 days to the midterms, and Democrats are optimistic about their chances. And Senator Mark Kelly of Arizona tells ABC's This Week it's because the Republicans have caused their own problems.
8: War and tariffs caused by Donald Trump and enabled by the Republicans in the United States Congress are just killing the American people.
7: But President Trump said today that prices will be coming down, especially for oil.
9: Oil will come dropping down as soon as Iran gives up. As soon as the war is over, which will be soon, oil is going to come plummeting down.
7: President Trump indicated Saturday that he was rejecting Iran's offer to reopen the Strait of Hormuz. Today, Iran said the president has not formally rejected that offer. The president was en route to the President's Cup golf tournament in Illinois, but travels much more difficult and dangerous in the Northeast. It's where a nor'easter continues to batter the coast. Coastal flooding a major concern, and Fitzsimmons Restaurant flooded in Stone Harbor, New Jersey.
10: Everyone is here, all hands on deck. We're going to get cleaned up. We've been getting rid of the water. We have fans running to dry it out.
7: Five men are in custody in southwest England facing charges of preparing terrorism near a U.S. airbase. Local councillor Tristan Wilkinson said
11: there's a continued police presence while they figure out what's going on. We don't know all of the details about incidents, but we do know that there was a suspected explosive device located in the Welford village.
7: It's almost 3 years since the October 7th Hamas attack on Israel, and the Hamas-controlled Gaza Health Ministry says the Palestinian death toll surpassed 74,000. In France, Pope Leo continued his visit with a trip to the sacred city of Lourdes, where he celebrated Mass. 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
12: Good morning. KTAR News time is 8:02. I'm Troy Barrett. A 16-year-old boy has been arrested in connection with a shooting that took place outside of a Bass Pro Shop earlier this week after a firearms sale went wrong. The Mesa Police Department has identified the suspect, but they say he's facing... they have not identified the suspect, but they say that he is facing 8 felony charges after the Thursday shooting, including armed robbery and unlawful discharge of a firearm. The second suspect and only victim of the shooting remains in the hospital. Well, it's been a year since the historic Arizona town of Globe was ravaged by floodwaters. Residents and businesses alike have worked together to bring the town back to life. Globe Mayor Al Gamaros tells the Mike Broomhead Show that business owners have sacrificed a lot to stay in town.
13: They could have packed up and moved out and shut down, and what they've done is reinvested a lot of their own money savings, a lot of their retirement.
12: In Globe alone, the town sustained some $96 million worth of damage. Gamaros adds that millions of dollars have gone into flood mitigation efforts, including preventing erosion and to build capacity with waterways that run through the middle of town.
5: Arizona Votes 2026.
12: In a 6-3 vote, the Supreme Court has allowed the Trump administration to use a federal citizenship database to verify voters ahead of the midterm elections. KTAR legal analyst Barry Markson joined Outspoken with Bruce and Gatos and says theoretically, the National Voter Registration Act should protect voters this year from systemic removal.
14: If they were to run the list and find somebody that they think shouldn't be allowed to vote, they would be allowed to do that. And in fact, the Trump executive order, which again is not in effect right now, but that actually calls for criminal prosecution of election officials if one person who shouldn't be allowed to vote is somehow votes.
12: Markson says he thinks that these changes are meant to intimidate voters and election workers. And after the Supreme Court decision, Maricopa County Recorder Justin Heap said that he is grateful he can now use the federal SAVE database to verify newly registered voters and their citizenship status. The recorder's office is currently prevented from using the SAVE database to remove folks from the voter rolls because it has produced false negatives. Checking traffic now from the Valley Chevy Dealers Traffic Center. Things looking pretty quiet out there this morning on the streets and the freeways. Let's talk about the weather because we do have some changes on the way. We actually have a few showers, very light showers falling this morning. South Phoenix, parts of Ahwatukee and Chandler, and a couple of light showers in the West Valley too, Avondale and portions of Peoria. And even bigger showers off to our west over to the west of the White Tank Mountains this morning. But more rain is on the way today. We're looking for 99 as an afternoon high. We got a chance for some overnight storms. Monday and Tuesday going to be the target days for our storms moving through. Then we'll dry out on Wednesday. Temperatures next week mainly in the 80s and 90s. It's 80 now in Phoenix. 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I'm Troy Barrett on Arizona's news station, KTAR News.

0: slope. As long as it rains every week, we will continue playing CCR in the middle of the hour. Beautiful day out there, and couldn't be much prettier here in Sunny Slope than it is this morning, especially for the end of September. We do have two lines available. Number to call, 602-277-5827. 277-KTAR, Veronica in Surprise. Good morning, Veronica.
1: Good morning. I was wondering, I have problems with my roses right now. They did not do well this last summer. I don't know who, what you were talking about on the last, with the last caller, but pretty much the same thing. They look dead, but they're not all the way dead. Like I bent a branch and they're still alive, but they look very dead.
0: Okay.
1: And I've had these things for about 15 years. I live just about 5 miles south of Lake Pleasant.
0: All right. So let's give them a little love. Show them a little attention. Now, the good part about it is the Lord's showing a little love today. Okay. We got these clouds out there. We might get some rain. And the weather's dropped. The humidity's come up. And everything is good for roses. So what we want to do is, if they're really big and there's a lot of dry leaves on them, you might prune them back by up to a third. Okay, so you could do some pruning on them. And then how do you traditionally fertilize? You've been growing them for 15 years.
1: Yep. I do the fish fertilizer.
0: Okay.
1: And I do the Miracle-Gro.
0: Okay.
1: And I only time I ever used the vitamins was when I planted them with B1. That's
0: it. All right. Okay, well, the better vitamin thing is Super Thrive, and you could certainly use some of that on them. Okay. And fish emulsion's great, you know, and using some Miracle-Gro's fine. And there's a lot of different rose fertilizers, and most all of them are going to work pretty well. You know, an extra tablespoonful of Epsom salt on big bushes like that is fine.
1: Okay.
0: Kind of helps them with a little extra magnesium. But I think you're going to find that just because the things have changed, they're going to get better again. And but pruning back by about a third is great. Okay, you can do that. And you don't really, with roses, because they're grown on grafted rootstock, we don't worry much about fungus with roses, and they do like to be pretty wet. So, you know, you could water big roses like that fairly deep twice a week would be probably the maximum required. But what's going to be great is if you can, you know, capture some rainwater or get an inch of rain, that's going to leach a lot of the salts out of your soil. So today would be the perfect day to prune and fertilize before rain.
1: Okay. Well, that's what I'm doing today, then.
0: All right, Veronica. You have a good day out there.
1: Thank you. That was my biggest question. Should I prune now? So that is perfect. That's what I'll do, and I'll put some vitamins on there.
0: Yeah, and do pick up some Super Thrive. It's good stuff. And even if I didn't promote it when I should have, I've always used it. So it is a good product, and it does work. And when you're pruning them, it's not like a winter pruning. We're going to cut them and just kind of take the old, you know, buds and blooms, kind of deadheading them, would call it, you know, and take them back by about a third, but not like you're going to butcher them in the wintertime.
1: Gotcha.
0: All
1: right. Thank you so much, Brian.
0: Thanks,
1: Veronica. Have a good one.
0: Bye. Bye-bye. Darren in Apache Junction. Good morning, Darren.
2: Good morning, sir. Thank you so much for your show and your lovely, inspirational, kind thoughts. I very much enjoy you. I have a trailer, and the park owner doesn't like trees. He likes to cut them down whenever anybody goes anywhere. So I'm looking for something that I can plant and give me shade right on the west corner of my trailer. It can't be too big. I've got maybe a 4-foot by 6-foot space.
0: Okay.
2: So I want to plant something that will shade that wall, that if he doesn't like it, you know, I can pull it out of there and it won't be, you know, ripping out a Douglas fir or something.
0: All right. So, you know, something fast that you can do, and he might learn to enjoy, and you can always prune it back, is called a cascalote. And we have one that we grow called a smoothie cascalote. So it's this cascalote tree without thorns. But what's really nice about it is it grows well in our summer heat, will provide you a lot of shade and buffer. You can keep it controlled height by pruning it, and it'll have beautiful yellow flowers in the wintertime. That would be something kind of fun.
2: That's called a
0: cascalote. C-A-S-C-A-L-O-T-E.
2: Okay. Any other suggestions, sir?
0: So it's going to be a real hot spot. You know, a tree that we're playing with a lot and growing that are kind of fun, there's a couple of things. One thing you could always keep maintained would be a fruitless olive. Okay. So you could take like a Swan Hill fruitless olive, and you could actually even set it there in the container, let it root in the ground. you know, and keep it there for years. And if he ever decides that, you know, you can't keep it there anymore, you could move it or cut it back. And you could do that with a fruitless olive really easy. We have ones called Swan Hills that, you know, you could start off with whatever size you want. You could set a fairly large one there, like in a 36-inch box, and have shade right away. And if he ever decides, well, it's, tell him it's portable, you know. So that would be an option. You could also do the same thing with a citrus tree, too, if you wanted. So if you like it, if you want a citrus, it's going to grow fast, but you don't want it to get too big. You could take like a lemon tree, which grows, you know, really quick, and set it in there. And if you wanted that 8 foot some shade right away, you know, if you get like a 65-gallon lemon, which is going to be about 8 to 9 feet tall, it'll already be that size. You can harvest fruit off it this year, and it'll serve your purpose. And if he ever says you have to move it, you have to move it. Okay. And another kind of a different thing, I'll give you one last option, is called a shady lady. And not that she hangs out down in Louisiana, but she actually came from the Caribbean. But a shady lady is the coolest growing tree. It comes up and has these really neat layers. We just planted one at our house, and I've seen them for my entire life. I never had any concept that they would do so well here. But we've been growing them here for about the last 5 years. They take the full sun very well. They're dark green. You could grow it in captivity or put it in the ground. It's not going to make an exceedingly large tree, though I really have to say we don't have a long-term history, so we don't know exactly how big it's going to get. But what we do know is that with a record-setting summer this summer, they look better now than they did in March, which is unusual.
2: And March was hot.
0: March was hot, but it wasn't hot enough for these shady ladies.
2: Okay, well, those are four great suggestions. Again, thank you for your kindness. We really need voices and hearts like yours, and I just really appreciate you so much. Thank you.
0: Well, you know, Darren, I do the easiest radio show in the world because we have such wonderful people who call this program. And I was blessed to grow up here in this little part of Arizona called Sunny Slope, which is a community that was to die for. And, you know, if we all work together, we can accomplish anything. Be back with you later on sometime. Give me a call back.
2: Yes, sir.
0: Thanks, Darren. Bye-bye. Ralph and Mesa's up next. But after Ralph, folks, it's wide open. If you've never called a radio show, I promise we don't bite here. Dylan is exceedingly kind. Does he not only find wonderful music, but he's really nice on the phone, too. Give him a call, 602-277-5827, 277-KTAR. Hey, Ralph.
3: Hey, good morning, Brian. I'm putting in two raised gardens. I'm getting ready to fill them up right now. And I was wondering, should I put some newspaper and cardboard in them, ripped up?
0: Oh, you know, you could. I mean, it's just going to be carbon and stuff, so it's not going to hurt anything. It's going to give you a little aeration. It would make about as good a mulch as a lot of the forest mulch would. So if you have a hankering and you want to do it that way, you could. It's going to take a little extra nitrogen to break it down, but it's going to, you know, do a lot of the same things that mulch would.
3: Okay, that's what I was wondering, because they're not real big or anything. And once I put that cardboard in there, can I drop a couple of boxes of worms on top of that too for the winter?
0: Well, and see, normally that cardboard is what's used on top of, you know, when you're farming worms, you know, with the newspaper and cardboard. Certainly right. Can. All those things are good, you know. And, you know, and when farming worms, you know, shredded newspaper is a lot of what they've been grown in before. And, you know, gives you oxygen, does a lot of good things. So, you know, it's not a problem.
3: Okay, like you said, I just wasn't sure if it hurt anything or if
0: no. It's not going to hurt anything. It's very inert, so it's not going to hurt a thing. You know, we've had a great life with the newspapers. I had two uncles that retired from there, and we used to get the wraps when they have the old printing presses that we used to wrap all of our citrus trees in. So we have a love for newspaper around Whitfield.
3: Oh, that's nice. And one other question: I've got a jasmine bush I put in 2 years ago. I'm getting ready to put in a ramp there, and I was wondering, how hard are they to move? It's about probably 2 feet high, 2.5.
0: Was it a star jasmine?
3: Yes, it is.
0: Okay, if you cut it back like a week or two ahead, if you could, cut it back to, you know, 10 inches tall, and then get a root ball out a little bigger than a basketball, or hopefully at least as big if you had it in a 5 gallon container, a little bigger than the 5 gallon container. It'll probably move fine this time of year. A little shot of Super Thrive would help it as well.
3: Okay, and on those, how many years does it take before they start smelling? I've had mine and it's going on 3 years now, and they still haven't got the flowers much on it or anything. It looks great.
0: It's not in enough sun, Ralph. If it's not blooming the first year, it's in the shade. Okay. Star jasmine are very reliable bloomers and they have a great fragrance, but they're going to have enough sun to bloom.
3: Okay. Well, that's good to know because that's what the problem is. Okay. Thank you very much, Brian. You have yourself a good rest of the weekend.
0: You too, Ralph. Thanks for being part of the program. Bye-bye. We're going to take a short break while we're gone. We're going to come back with wide open phones. Hopefully not. Hopefully during the break, you can give Dylan a call. We can talk about anything you want to grow, water, plant, fertilize, or kill. If you want to call and educate the host, that's great. If you want to congratulate the Wildcats, that's okay. And if you want to say a prayer together for the Diamondbacks that they can win and their opponents can lose, you know, we never say that the Lord makes any one of our sports teams any better or any worse, but, you know, we're right on the cusp. So hopefully the Diamondbacks can pull it out today. And, you know, we hate to wish anybody ill will, but, you know, if something bad happens and Philadelphia doesn't win, it's not all that bad, right? We'll be right back with the Whitfield Nursery Garden Show. The number called during the break, 602-277-5827. 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
12: 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We got the refugees.
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0: Well, here we are back in sunny Slope, Arizona with wide, well, not quite wide open. We got Brian and Gilbert. But if you'd like to be after Brian and Gilbert, all you need to do is call Dylan at 602-277-5827, 277-TTAR. Morning, Brian.
1: Morning, Brian. How's it going?
0: Enjoying the day. How about you?
1: Pretty good. Now, I've got a Roma tomato I got from Home Depot. It's about 2 feet tall. So I got them started. I always get them as starters. And the leaves on these have I have some cherries, and they're nice and green and looking pretty good. But this one here, it's not crumbling. It's not yellowing like it's lacking water. Okay. It's not drooping or anything. But the leaves have this yellow tingy color that's different. Like, they're not green like I'm used to seeing. So I don't know what I'm lacking, I'm worried I'm going to try to resurrect this thing, but I'm kind of worried it's kind of done. I'm not sure, but just open for suggestions.
0: Well, with tomatoes, you know, a little extra calcium works well. There are some really good, there's a happy frog with calcium for tomatoes, which is a good fertilizer. But just in general, if you want to get things to perk up, a foliar fertilizer is going to be probably the best. How, your soil getting dry in between irrigations, or is it staying real wet?
1: Yeah, I'm making sure, you know, I purchased it with the same, I put it in the raised bed yesterday, but so it's got the same, you know, root system, soil makeup from Home Depot, and I'm trying to, not certainly overwater it. So you're saying calcium, so would that be like a bone meal or a blood meal?
0: Well, you could use a bone meal on it, it's extra calcium as well, or you could use like a super bloom, that's fine. And if you're replanting it right now, what I would do is make sure you plant it deeper, okay? So the soil that it comes in, where the soil line is, put it 2 or 3 inches deeper than it came. You can put a tall tomato even deeper than that, and that'll help. And if it's only had a day or two, it hasn't had a chance yet. And is it out where it's going to get some of this rain?
1: Yeah, it's definitely out there. It's probably not going to get a full day of sun, probably 5 or 6 hours. It's on the side of the house.
0: Okay. So, it needs at least the five or six hours. If you want to capture some rain and give it a shot of rain today, you know, if we can have like a place where you can capture some. It's all going to be good. But, you know, I don't think you have much to worry about. In light of the time of year is perfect. You know, the quickest fertilizer is going to be synthetic. So if you had like Miracle-Gro, something that's faster than using, you know, like a bone meal. But there's a lot of good fertilizers that work on tomatoes. And, you know, they're probably more fertilizers manufactured for tomatoes than anything except for marijuana.
1: Very well. All right, Brian. Appreciate it.
0: Good luck, Brian. Bye-bye. Next up, we have Denise and Chandler. After Denise, it's wide open. It's the perfect time to call. The number to call, 602-277-5827. Hello, Denise.
2: Hi, how are you doing?
0: Enjoying my morning. How about you?
2: Me too. It's really nice outside.
0: Yeah, this sky is gorgeous.
2: Yes, it is. It's awesome. I'm loving it. I have a question. I have a very large lavender star flower. I guess, I don't know if it's a bush or a vine, but it's like 9 feet tall and about 7 feet wide. There's actually two of them, and that's the total height and width for them. And part of it's getting kind of woody about halfway down, or maybe a little bit more than halfway down. I'm trying to decide if I should cut it back.
0: Now would be the perfect time to cut it back. And here's the thing, is it growing up against a wall, or where you have it growing, Denise?
2: It has like a wooden...
0: trellis?
2: Kind of like a trellis, but it's not really, it's a solid pieces of wood behind it.
0: Okay. So what you want to do is you want to cut it back with a taper. So you want to make it narrower on the top and wider at the base. And that way the base will get an equal amount as light as the top does. And it can fill back in at the bottom. You know, plants typically, and a lavender star is a good typical plant, are going to grow wider, kind of a fan shape where they're wider on the top and narrower at the base because that's where the most sun is. So if you prune it back so it's just the opposite, it's narrow at the top and wider at the base, it'll fill in.
2: Okay. Yeah, I'm just afraid. I don't want to lose it. It's a beautiful.
0: Oh, I think it's going to come back and be fine. If it's made it through the summer, it's going to heaven now, so it's going to be a lot happier. So if you'd go ahead and fertilize it now, you can use, you know, any of your favorite fertilizers on it, it'll be fine. And moderation's the key, and you can fertilize it a few times. But, you know, it's a plant that's going to really enjoy this change in weather. and should come back out quite nice. When you prune it back on the top, you don't want to prune it back all the way to where it's just wood, but you want to thin it way back, cut it so it's narrow enough for the sunlight to hit all the way to the bottom, fertilize it, and stand back. It'll come right back out.
2: Okay, so you're not saying to take the top of it down.
0: Well, I'm telling you to cut the top much narrower. Okay, so the top's going to grow out a lot wider than the base because that's where it's, you know, feeding itself and getting the most sun. So you're going to cut it back kind of like sharpening a pencil. All right.
2: Okay.
0: So the top's going to be narrower, the bottom's going to be wider.
2: Okay, so we don't take a lot of height off of it then.
0: Yeah, if you want to maintain the height, you don't have to take the height off it. But what you do need to take off is you need to narrow up the top so that the sun can hit down below.
2: Yeah, that one part is getting pretty woody. And then one other question regarding that. I have a bougainvillea that it's like it was separate from that before, and now it's growing into it. If I leave the bougainvillea, is it going to kill that lavender star flower?
0: Well, it's going to grow. Most bougainvillea varieties are going to grow faster than the lavender star flower. Now, there's no reason they can't live together. But you're going to have to continually prune the bougainvillea back more than the lavender star because it's not going to grow as fast.
2: Okay. So if it's growing into it, it's not going to really necessarily kill it then?
0: No. But if you let it dominate it, it'll grow over the top and cover it up, and then it will kill it.
2: What about taking and just separating it, like, you know, by maybe 6 inches or 12 inches or something? Would that be
0: if you like to prune, it's something you can maintain the two together, you know, quite well. You could have the mixture, especially if you have like a Barbara Karst bougainvillea with the purple flower. I mean, you're going to have a nice color combination there. It could be really pretty, but you're just going to have to keep the bougainvillea pruned so it doesn't cover up the whole lavender star flower.
2: Okay. All right. Well, thank you for your time, and I really appreciate your show, and thank you again for all the information.
0: Well, happy gardening, and have a great weekend.
2: All right, you too.
0: All right, thank you. Bye-bye. Well, it looks like we're gonna roll into the news here, and we got Mr. Troy Barrett back over here with the news. He's approaching the bench, folks. He's coming up. We're going to find out what's happening. Chuck, just because your name's Chuck, I'm going to hold you to the next hour because I got a song for you, Chuck. And we'll be right back after the news with Chuck and Chuck. But in the meantime, you can call Dylan at 602-277-5827, 277-KTR. And you can be up after Chuck on the Whitfield Nursery Garden Show. Mr. Troy Barrett, good morning, and let's find out what's happening in the world.
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4: Good morning. 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I'm Troy Barrett. Scottsdale police say a car was found submerged in a McCormick Ranch lake, and it had a body inside linked to a 2015 missing persons case from New Mexico. The vehicle was discovered late last month by a Maricopa County Sheriff's Office helicopter that was flying over the lake. Scottsdale police recovered the vehicle, found the human remains inside. They've not been identified yet, but police say there is no evidence of foul play.
3: Eyes on Education.
4: Well, Sigma Tau Gamma, a fraternity at University of Arizona, has been suspended after allegedly forcing new members to consume live goldfish and drinking large amounts of alcohol. The suspension prevents the organization from hosting or participating in any official Greek life activities. The fraternity leaders were instructed to schedule a meeting with the dean of students to discuss the consequences. You can read more about this story and more education solution stories by going to ktar.com/education. It's time to check traffic now from the Valley Chevy Dealers Traffic Center. Things looking fairly quiet on most of the streets and freeways this morning so far, but we do have some clouds that are hanging around out there, giving us kind of a really nice morning to see those clouds, that's for sure. A little bit of sunshine peeking through from time to time. But if you live in the South Valley, over by Ahwatukee and into Gilbert and Chandler, over by Wild Horse Pass, and even into parts of the West Valley, too, In Goodyear and Peoria and off to the west over by the White Tank Mountains. There's some very light rain that is falling right now, and we're going to expect even more rain as we get into the next couple of days. Looking for a high of 99 today. Rain in the forecast late tonight, Monday as well as Tuesday. Highs next week in the 80s and 90s. It's 81 now in Gilbert. 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I'm Troy Barrett on Arizona's news station, KTAR News.
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0: Welcome back, folks. We're live here in Sunny Slope with some beautiful skies and a couple lines available. Number to call, 602-277-5827, 277-KTAR. Hello, Chuck.
1: Hi there. How are you?
0: Good. How are you this morning, sir?
1: Pretty good. Here's what I got going. I've been in the Valley a long, long time. Our home is 40th Street area neighborhood north of Camelback. And I've been a Whitfield customer for a long time.

0: raised planter, several things growing well in it, including a couple of dwarf oleanders. One just got out of hand, and we took it out. And I wanted something to replace it. So I did some shopping, and your folks at the main store here on Glendale, they are so good and so nice always, fixed me up with this Mediterranean fan palm, of which I have two in the front yard. And they are just maintenance-free and doing well and growing very, very slowly. But this one looked good when I bought it. I had my gardener plant it according to instructions, the hole, the depth of it, the size of it, the preparation of it, and so on. And thought we were off and running. And then within a couple of months, I don't, probably not using the right terminology here, you know, but on a palm tree, I'm going to call it the stalk maybe that comes out with the thorns on it. And then there's a fan attached to the end of it. And in a couple of months, that right where the stalk attaches to the fan, it started turning brown. And that spot started slowly getting bigger and bigger. Eventually, it got as big as your hand. Well, I called. I was referred to one of your people. Left a message. He called me back. Very nice guy. And he said, well, it's something in the soil. So we need to flush that out.
1: Chuck, I think it's probably not something in the soil. But I'll tell you what, if you could hang on the phone, what we'll do is we'll get your phone number, and I'll give you a call after the show, and I'll have you send me a picture of it. If not, you're only at 40th Street in Camelback. I'll run by and check on it for you one of these days. And we'll see if we can figure out what's going on. But hold on one second. Dylan's going to take your number, all right?
0: All right. Thank you.
1: Thank you. Bye-bye. And let's see. It's got to go on hold. There we go. Mike and Gilbert. Good morning, Michael.
2: Hey, good morning, Brian. Hey, looking for your recommendation on a nice shade tree. We've got an area that's the west to southwest area of our backyard. We're going to be pulling out a couple of these menacing cocktail citrus trees that have been there for years, and they're thorny and they're dying out. And I have an area there that I'd like to, I like a canopy, I like something that's more evergreen and not deciduous. And I wanted to ask your opinion about two trees and then get your recommendation. One is I think it's called a mastic. Mm-hmm. And then the other one is the one that you mentioned to a caller a little earlier this morning. I never heard of it before. Castellonia or whatever you said.
1: Cascalote,
2: Yeah. And wanted to get your opinion about those two trees in terms of providing relatively quick growth, a decent canopy, and again, something that's going to be evergreen throughout the year and not lose its leaves in the wintertime.
1: Well, the mastic's going to be slow. It's a nice tree, but if you're not patient, you know, and don't want 5 years to get one up to some size, don't plant a mastic. Cascalota is going to be pretty fast. And it's more of a desert look. It's a softer, kind of looks like a Mexican bird of paradise to some degree. So it's going to, but it'll grow into a 15 to 20 foot tree relatively quickly, especially if you could start with like a 36 or 65 gallon, which would be 8 or 9 feet to begin with. And you could get a 15 foot tree in a couple years. And the other tree that I recommended earlier would be a nice choice for there too. Would be that Shady Lady. That Shady Lady would also make a tree about the same kind of size, you know, reasonably fast. And for the long run, the Fruitless Olive is a really good choice, too. Easy to maintain, low water when it's established, you know, and evergreen. It does, you know, fits all your categories. But the Mastic, well, it's a, you know, a pretty tree. It takes a long time to get big. So I wouldn't recommend that if you want to get something in the next 4 or 5 years.
2: Okay, now on the Shady Lady, can you describe that? I didn't get the description of that.
1: Yeah, it's kind of neat. We just planted one at our house, but what it does, it grows up, makes a canopy. We're not exactly sure what it's going to do here in the long, long run, because I don't know of one in town that's been here over 10 years. But it's a tree we started growing a lot of because it grows up. It grows kind of in layers and has a canopy kind of a head, dark green, and

0: it's in the summer this year is what was most impressive. When it was really hot, it just grew better the hotter it got, kind of like what a Hong Kong orchid does without the mess. And, you know, based on what I've seen them doing in Florida, I think it's going to grow into a tree that's going to be somewhere in the 20-foot range with a 20-foot canopy as it matures.
1: Okay. And and the time it takes, so for both the Shady Lady and the Fruitless Olive, the time, like if you plant them when they're like 7 or 8 foot tall already, what kind of a growth pattern are we looking at?
0: You know, I think you're looking at a couple feet a year. And the Shady Lady probably is going to end up being faster than the olive tree. But olive trees are going to grow on average about 2 foot a year. You know, that's in height and width. And the thing about all these trees, you can buy a little larger ones to start with. I mean, we throw 36-inch boxes and bigger all the way up to 72-inch boxes. So you can buy a bigger tree if you want to buy a few years. But they're going to grow, the Shady Lady, I would say 2 to 3 foot a year. The Cascalote that much, or maybe even a little more. And the olive tree is solid, 2 foot a year. On the Swan Hill, some olive varieties grow faster, but they're messier. You know, if you wanted an old style olive and you wanted to grow olives, that's a whole different animal, and it'll grow faster. But, you know, for the fruitless olives like the Swan Hill, it's going to grow about 2, 2.5 foot a year.
1: Okay. All right. Great. All right. Perfect. I'll come down and take a look then, and appreciate the recommendations.
0: Thanks, Mike. Have a great weekend.
1: All right. Thanks, Brian.
0: Bye-bye. Bye-bye. Let's see. Next up, we have Bala in Tempe. Good morning.
2: Hi, good morning. Thank you, Brian, for your advices, and hope you can hear me.
0: Very clearly.
2: Okay, great. So I have a mulberry tree that's about 6 years old, and it has grown really well, like 8 feet. And only problem is it never bears any fruit. I'm just wondering, is there something I need to do?
0: No, it's the variety. You have a male. Boys don't have fruit, and if it's been there that long, unless it's in real shade, it's not... It's just going to be a male variety.
2: Oh, so it would never...
0: No, it's never going to bear fruit, no.
2: Oh, gosh. Okay, thank you. And the other thing, second question is it a good time of the year for me to plant new plants in my yard? I'm trying to get some new plants.
0: Well, for a lot of things, I mean, really, October is our busiest planting season here in the desert of the year. A couple reasons why. Number one, we've been through a hot summer, and we tend to have some mortalities. But number two, when we're planting plants this time of year, as long as they're not the real frost tender varieties, it gives them a lot longer time to be established before they have to face the summer heat. So, normally the busiest time to plant plants in the desert is October.
2: Excellent. Thank you so much for your suggestions. Have a nice day.
0: You as well. Bye-bye. Let's see. Next up, we have Inez in Queen Creek. Good morning.
3: Good morning.
0: How's life in Queen Creek this morning? Very clearly. How are you?
3: Oh, it's actually quite nice, considering that it's been heat.
0: Well, hopefully we've got a break. You know, we got a pretty nice rain out there at our citrus ranch, and out there on, we're on Signal Butte and Germain, and it was a nice rain we had.
3: Oh my gosh, I embrace any kind of rain that comes through this place.
0: So what's going on this morning?
3: So my question is, I have, trimmed my mesquite tree, or for any tree for that matter, whenever I, trim the suckers off the main base, and I know normally, people use a white paint to keep them from growing again. Does it necessarily have to be the white paint, or can it be like put a dye in it and get it close to the color of the trunk?
0: Well, with trees like mesquite trees, we typically don't need to put any kind of a protectant on them. Okay, we use protectant on trees like citrus trees, right? They're a good example because the citrus trees are normally grown as a bush. That's how they grow naturally. So they have enough foliage to protect their wood because they don't develop a bark. Mesquite trees, on the other hand, can develop a very nice coarse bark that protects the tree. When we're trimming mesquites and they have the smooth wood, okay, before it's grown to the age where it has bark on it, that wood can sunburn. So ideally what we're going to do is leave enough canopy on the tree to protect that smooth green wood. until it grows a coarse bark. So you don't want to trim them back so that they're so bare that the sun's going to be hitting that smooth green wood. So if you've done that already, it's not going to hurt it right now because we're going into fall, you know, and this is a season where the mesquite's going to continue to grow, but the sunlight's going to be a lot less intense. The days are shorter and it's not going to harm your tree. But if you want to do major pruning on a mesquite, I'd really recommend doing it in March or April, okay, before it gets hot. And then that, and let it grow through the summer, leave the canopy to protect the tree. You can always go through and prune some suckers and small limbs off and that kind of thing. But the bark on the mesquite tree will get coarse enough, it will protect itself from the sun. So there's really not a reason to paint it. If for some reason you find yourself needing to paint to prune a mesquite higher that's got the smooth green bark, if you would wrap it, and you could wrap it with a fabric. Basically, an old bed sheet works excellent. And if you wanted it to be the color of the bark, dye it brown or find a brown one and wrap the trunk. But the tree, when a mesquite tree, will put out coarse enough bark to protect itself over time.
3: Okay. Well, thank you for your time.
0: No reason to have to paint it white.
3: Okay, good. Sometimes it can be a bit of an eyesore.
0: Well, you know. When you go to El Paso, we had a store in El Paso for a while because they had a big freeze, you know, and they skin their palm trees so they take the bark off the palms. And then when they'd lose their color, they would paint them brown. Now, not to pick on El Paso, but I didn't care much for brown painted palm tree trunks. At any rate, you know, the trees naturally will protect themselves if we allow them to. And if we need to prune a tree for some reason and take away its protection, you know, wrapping it works very well.
3: All right. Thank you for your time.
0: Yeah,
3: thank you for your advice.
0: Have a great weekend. Bye-bye.
3: You too. Bye-bye.
0: We're going to take a short break. Now, while we're gone, we have absolutely wide open phones. If you've never called a radio show before, I promise we'll be kind. We have Mr. Dillon here on Phones and Music. The number to call is 602-277-5827, 277-KTAR. We could talk about anything you want to grow, water, plant, fertilize, or kill. And if you're growing something different, the host needs a little education once in a while. And we'll be right back with the Whitfield Nursery Garden Show. About 10 minutes left. 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

0: folks. Beautiful morning here in Sunny Slope. 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What a glorious day. I want to take a minute to invite you out to Whitfield's. Great day for nursery shopping. We grow all kinds of trees, from ashes and elms and pistachios and mesquites to, you know, kind of fun, different things. 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Some are native, some aren't. 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And from, you know, the flowering stuff now, the really flowering stuff, the things like geraniums and roses, we're going to have a lot more in next week because we just didn't know it's going to be as nice as it is. And they're up on vacation in our farm up in Taylor. But we'll have them down here next weekend. And beautiful time to get out and plant. Our original store with my grandparents' adobe house is at 824 East Glendale Avenue. We're in the East Valley at Cooper, which is the same as Stapley in Guadalupe, or 2647 East Southern Avenue, straight south of Sky Harbor Airport. Whitfield Nursery now for four generations, growing trees here in Arizona for Arizona's future. Back to the phones in the proper order. We have Miss Annette in Buckeye. Hello, Annette.
1: Can you hear me okay?
0: Very clearly, Annette. How are you?
1: I'm great. How about you?
0: Enjoy the morning.
1: I know, right?
0: That's pretty.
1: It's nice and cool.
0: Yeah, and there's clouds over the mountains and Sunny Slope. And this is the most magnificent studio because I sit here and I can look at the peaks that I climbed on when I was 5 years old. So it's kind of cool.
1: Oh, wow. That is cool. So I live out in the Buckeye area on the west side, close to Tonopah. And I guess when we first moved out here, we got like an acre of land, and we went to a nursery, and we got sold too many plants and trees. And so we have like about six Palo Verde, not six, well, a mixture like six or seven Palo Verde and mesquite trees in our front yard. And they're kind of like now they're kind of like growing into each other, like on the branches. And I don't know how. We're from Florida, so we never trim trees. Like, I think out here there's a proper way. I saw one time on a YouTube channel, but I don't know. Like, I think it's like an okay time of year to cut them, I think.
0: Yeah.
1: And I'm not sure how to cut them.
0: Well, you know, and it's fine. And actually, you know, I appreciate your call because we do treat trees very differently here in the desert than you do in other places. And, you know, a lot of the arborists are trained based on East Coast, especially Northeast Coast standards. But with our canopy desert trees here, we want to keep the canopies so that they're strong. So we don't want to prune the branches up real high like you would a tree that's growing, you know, like in New England. But and the other, because we need the canopy to shade and protect the trunk. But reducing their size is a good thing, you know, and you can reduce their size back. But, you know, the really great way to learn how trees grow is to go for a hike. And it's a perfect kind of weather to do that. And you're out in Buckeye, so you can take a drive. You know, you can go down through Arlington and go out in the desert there and go look at trees and, you know, drive all around. Go to Estrella Park or go over to South, or, you know, you can go to White Tanks. See all kinds of native trees, you know. And what's really cool is if you want to be real adventuresome, you could take a drive. There's a road that goes between Hyder and the Harquahula Valley. And if you take that road, you need a four-wheel drive. But you're going to get back in the middle. You're going to see ironwood trees that are just magnificent. And have never been pruned, never been touched by anything other than nature and God. And watch how they grow. And that'll give you a really good idea how to prune your trees because they're going to shed lower limbs naturally. So you can prune lower limbs naturally. You can reduce their size. But the biggest thing with our desert trees when you have them planted too close, and they'll come up too close in nature, is to cut the water back in the summertime. So these trees, you know, when they're established, Palo Verdes and mesquites and ironwoods and all these native trees, they don't need much water. They need to be watered about six or seven times a year when they're established, you know, starting in May through October. The rest of the year, they're fine. And if you cut back the water, they won't grow so big and out of hand. But when you're pruning them, if you go look at nature or look at ones that are well pruned, now you can certainly go to the Desert Botanical Garden. There's a lot of neat places you could go, or if you want to go for a long drive, you could head up towards Superior, you know, and see the other botanical garden up there where they do some excellent pruning on trees. And there's a lot of trees that are pruned around town, you know, very, very nicely. But many of them are pruned too high, And so great question, but
1: okay.
0: Go out and do your research and have a little fun. You know, we're getting into the time of year. Yeah. We can go out and see all these beautiful trees and beautiful places in Arizona where it's been too hot. You know, and it's just like driving through the Everglades in Florida. When you go out and see the nature down there with the palm trees and the live oaks, and the way those things grow together, it's you know, this higher source does a really cool job pruning and growing things naturally.
1: Looking around at trees, I could definitely see that. Okay, yeah, that makes total sense. Okay, I'll do that.
0: All right, well, thanks, Annette. Bye-bye.
1: All right, thanks. Bye.
0: Tom and Buckeye as well. You know what? I'm going to have to take everybody else off the air because we're out of time, folks. Let's go love our neighbors. You know, it's too bad the good sometimes they do lie long. You know, we lost John Lennon and George Harrison, and what two great people who were just wonderful parts of our planet. And let's go out and love our neighbors, especially those who look a little different, act a little different. Maybe you're a little strange, but, you know, so am I. Anyway, we'll be back next Sunday. Hope you enjoyed the program. Come out and see us at the nursery.
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10: Exchange for the U.S. ending its blockade of Iranian ports. The conflict has driven up prices dramatically in the last year, but even still, the president says that will change after the midterms.
11: Oil will come dropping down as soon as Iran gives up, as soon as the war is over, which will be soon. Oil is going to come plummeting down.
10: Several men are in custody in the UK after a major incident near an American airbase. British police now say five people were arrested on suspicion of offenses under the Explosives Act at RAF Fairford, which has been serving as a key hub for American operations against Iran. ABC's Lama Hassan is in London.
12: Police arresting several men over suspected explosive offenses and deploying a number of army disposal experts that have been searching cars and evacuating homes near the base as a precaution. Armed police are now blocking the entrance to the base as well as the surrounding village, but they do believe this incident is contained. The investigation is ongoing and the Prime Minister is being updated on the incident.
10: Another day of severe weather for the Northeast, with a nor'easter continuing to dump heavy rain across several states. In New York City, the storm has turned deadly.
13: In Brooklyn, a tree fell on a NYCHA employee as he was walking through a parking lot. Police say the 56-year-old had trauma throughout his body and he was pronounced dead at Brookdale University Hospital.
14: Broke my heart.
13: There were calls for 391 downed trees in the city as of 9 in the evening on Saturday, according to the New York City Department of Parks.
10: ABC's Krista McNally, you're listening to ABC News.
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15: Good morning. KTAR News time is 9:02. I'm Troy Barrett. A 16-year-old boy has been arrested in connection with a shooting that took place outside of a Bass Pro Shop earlier this week after a firearm sale went wrong. Mesa Police Department has not identified the suspect, but they say he is facing eight felony charges after the Thursday shooting, including armed robbery and unlawful discharge of a firearm. The second suspect and only victim of the shooting is still in the hospital. It's been a year since the historic downtown flooding in the city and town of Globe, and residents and businesses alike have been working together to bring the town back to life. Globe Mayor Al Gamaros tells the Mike Broomhead Show that business owners have sacrificed a lot to stay in town.
16: They could have packed up and moved out and shut down, and what they've done is reinvested a lot of their own money, savings, a lot of their retirement.
15: In Globe alone, the town sustained some $96 million worth of damage. Gomeros adds that millions of dollars have gone into flood mitigation efforts, including preventing erosion and building capacity with waterways that run through the town.
14: Arizona Votes 2026.
15: In a 6-3 vote last week, the Supreme Court allowed the Trump administration to use a federal citizenship database to verify voters ahead of the midterm elections. KTAR legal analyst Barry Markson joined Outspoken with Bruce Gatos and said that theoretically the National Voter Registration Act could protect voters this year from systematic removal. But
17: if they were to run the list and find somebody that they think shouldn't be allowed to vote, they would be allowed to do that. And in fact, the Trump executive order, which, again, is not in effect right now, but that actually calls for criminal prosecution of election officials if one person who shouldn't be allowed to vote is somehow votes.
15: Markson says he thinks that these changes are meant to intimidate voters and election workers. Well, after the Supreme Court decision, Maricopa County Recorder Justin Heap said that he's grateful he can now use the federal SAVE database to verify newly registered voters and their citizenship status. The recorder's office is currently prevented from using the SAVE database to remove folks from the voter rolls because it had produced false negatives. Let's go and check traffic now from the Valley Chevy Dealers Traffic Center. Things still fairly quiet on the streets and freeways this morning. We do have a closure at 67th Avenue and Broadway due to a car versus pedestrian crash that happened overnight. Otherwise, we're going to talk about the weather here for the next few days. You know, we do have big changes on the way. Looking for a high of 99 today. Temperatures should stay in the upper 80s to low 90s all next week. We're going to get a chance for rain overnight, chance for rain on Monday and Tuesday. It's 82 now in Sun City. 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I'm Troy Barrett on Arizona's news station, KTAR News.
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20: All right. Welcome to the show, everybody. I'm your host, Kenny Michaels. It is great to be here today. Welcome, welcome, welcome. Wow, have we got news for you, especially if you have retirement accounts. This show is going to be really powerful. Why? Well, think about it. People put money in retirement accounts for tax purposes. This show today is going to open your eyeballs if they're not open already. All right, welcome to the show. I'm Kenny Michaels. This is Striking Gold. All right, the number to get me live. I've turned the phone lines on. 888-961-0222. Again, 888-961-0222. By the way, you can follow me on Instagram. Type in Striking Gold with Kenny Michaels. All one real long word. And you can be my follower on Instagram. I'd love to have you. Also, Facebook, the same thing, by the way. You can follow me on Facebook, Striking Gold with Kenny Michaels. Okay, and you can also go to kennysgoldquiz.com if you're ready to move into the greatest investment in America, physical gold and silver. Here we go. So MoneyWise, which is a big financial article I read, says 401ks and IRAs are ticking time bombs. Wow. When we start a job and they offer us when we're young a retirement account and we take it, we don't think about the ticking time bomb because we're young, right? When we're young, we are indefensible or whatever they call it. Invincible. We're invincible. We're indefensible too. I got news for you. But we're invincible when we're young, right? So we don't think about the ticking time bomb. Listen to this. If you have a retirement account and you have $1 million in that retirement account, your account's only worth $760,000. You say, well, why, Mr. Michaels? Because of taxes. You owe tax on that money. So you may think you have $1 million, but it's only valued at $760,000. An inherited IRA that is $750,000, triggers a $120,000 tax bill to your heirs. I've just showed you two ticking time bombs. However, how do you defuse the bomb? What do you do? Mr. Michaels, is there anything? Do I wear a hazmat suit? What do I do? How do I disarm this bomb? Very simple. You move to gold. Because when you move a retirement account into gold, the ticking time bomb only becomes a firework. That's all it is. It's a firework. It still has a little boom to it, but not an explosion. It has a little boom. You still owe a little tax, but you don't have an explosion. So the way to defuse the bomb from a bomb to a firework, from a bomb to a sparkler. Remember sparklers when we were kids? You know, you'd go to a 4th of July party and all the little kids would run around with the sparklers, wave them in the air. They were harmless. They were harmless. A retirement account that is in gold and silver is a sparkler for taxes. It's a sparkler. A retirement account in paper in the stock market is a bomb. So, you want to play with bombs? You want to play with sparklers? Well, sparklers are safe. Bombs are not. Right? Gold is safe. Stocks are not. Kind of works together. The larger the retirement account, the larger the distribution has to be. And the larger the distribution has to be, the larger the tax you pay. That's on 24/7 Wall Street. They did a big article on this. The larger the retirement account, the larger the withdrawal. The larger the withdrawal, the larger the tax. Yikes! But what if I told you, listen to this, that if you move to gold, the larger the retirement account, the larger the distribution, and the smaller the tax. Wow. So what a way to benefit on the positive side and benefit on the negative side of a retirement account. Wow. It's crazy. It's crazy. In stocks, the larger the account, the larger the required withdrawal, the larger the tax, right? But in gold, the larger the retirement account, the larger the withdrawal, the smaller the tax. So you still get the large growth, you still get the large withdrawal, but you don't have to give so much away. So when you're in stocks, it's a ticking time bomb. When you're in gold, it's a sparkler. It's what it is. It's a sparkler. It's one of those little sparklers of 4th of July. You wave around, that little sparkler. Right? 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But my goodness, let's get out of the bomb. Okay. Money.com says, listen to this, gold is climbing. And now's the time to buy. I love the people who say, Mr. Michaels, I've been listening to you for months. I always think, what's wrong with you people? What's taking you so long? I don't get it. But anyway, I've been listening to you for months. And I'm waiting for gold to go down. Okay, see ya. See ya. That's like saying, listen, I'm waiting for Babe Ruth to sign with the Dodgers. He's dead. The days of low, cheap gold is dead. It's dead. D-E-A-D, dead. Finish, kaput, no mas, whatever they call it. It's dead. If you're waiting for gold at lower prices, see you later. We're leaving you in our dust. It's not headed that way. I'm sorry. Your president is pushing gold. Your president is pushing to reprice gold. Your president is competing with China to see who owns the most gold. China's in the middle of a reset right now. The days of cheap gold is over. You want cheap gold? You want cheap gold? Go to TJ Maxx and go to the jewelry department and buy a cheapo bracelet. There you go. $60. There's cheap gold. Go get it, Tiger. And what do you think that bracelet's going to be worth in a month? Probably $40. Because it's a cheapo bracelet. When you put gold in your IRA, you're putting the future and the growth in your IRA. The larger the IRA, the larger the withdrawal. The larger the withdrawal, the smaller the tax in gold. The larger the IRA, the larger the withdrawal, the larger tax you pay if you stay in stocks. Makes sense, right? So there you go. There you go. 24/7 Wall Street wrote an article that says the larger the retirement account, the larger the distribution, the larger the tax. What do you do? What do you do? How do you get out of a ticking time bomb? Simple. Move the gold. I started this show by saying that $1 million retirement account today, according to Yahoo Finance, is worth $760,000 because of tax. And not everybody has $1 million in their retirement account, right? I use that as an example. What if you have $400,000 in your retirement account? It's really only worth about $280,000. So now, can you retire on $280,000? In most parts of this country, no. So how, if you have a $400,000 retirement account, how do you keep it closer to $400,000? You move the gold. You have knuckleheads who do a radio show. I've heard them. And they say, you should move to gold, folks, because the country's in debt. So therefore, move your money to gold. That is the dumbest thing I've ever heard. Newsflash. The country has always been in debt. That's not why you move to gold. You don't move to gold because the country's in debt. Do you pay your credit card because I owe money on mine? Right? Do you make a payment on your credit card because, well, I'm going to pay my credit card because Mr. Michaels owes on his? That's the dumbest thing I've ever heard. Think about it. These dumb radio shows that say, well, you know, you should move to gold because the U.S. is $41 trillion in debt. Well, good, that's the U.S.'s problem. That's not why you move to gold. You move to gold because think about it. I'm not talking to 30-year-olds right now. I'm talking to people my age, 64, 59, 73, 80, 90, whatever. Seniors don't move to gold because the country's in debt. That's dumb and stupid. You move to gold to keep your money, to pay less to the government. The fact the government is $41 trillion in debt is the government's problem. It's not your problem. If I'm in debt, is that your problem? And if you're in debt, is that my problem? It's not. If the country's in debt, that's the country's problem. At the moment, that's Trump's problem. Whose problem it will be when Trump is out? Well, that remains to be seen. But here's what I will tell you. You don't move to gold because the country is in debt. That's just dumb. That's dumb. Because the country will always be in debt. You move to gold to make your retirement accounts retireable. Is that a word, retireable? It is now. If it's not, it's in the Michaels Webster Dictionary. Anyway, here's what I will tell you is that most of you think your retirement account is retirable. It's not, because the cost of living is going up. There was a big article that says Americans think they can never retire. That's disgusting to me, because you can. You just get out of the asset you're in and move into the asset where you can. And that's gold. Look, think about this. If retirement accounts are pre-tax, that means at some point you owe the tax. And the larger your account goes, the more you owe. That's just the way it works. Uncle Sam wants their hand on the growth. Picture this. If this doesn't disgust you, picture this. Picture you're in Las Vegas and you're sitting at a blackjack table and you're killing it. You get blackjack, then you get 11, you double down, you get a 10, bingo baby, 21. Next hand's blackjack, next hand's 20, next hand's 10, you double down, you get an ace, bam! You're killing it! And you're collecting money! And all of a sudden, someone from the casino walks over, taps you on your shoulder and says, sir, some of these winnings here, I'm just going to reach under your arm while you're playing. I'm not here to disturb you, sir. Here's a free drink. I'm just going to reach under your arm and take some of the winnings, okay? Because taking it back to the house. Because the casino's taking back some of the money. That's what the government is on retirement accounts. They're the casino. Right? They're the casino. And so while you're winning money, their hand comes up under your arm, kind of like my ex-wife used to do. When I took her to Vegas, I would be playing cards and I'd be winning. And this hand, almost like Cousin It from the Addams Family, you know, this hand would come under my arm and it would talk to me. It would say, hello, honey. And I'd be like, who are you? I'm the person taking the winnings off the table. And my wife would stick her hand under my arm and take the winnings. And next thing you know, the kids were in a stroller. Next thing you know, she's gone at the mall across the street. Okay, gone. And I thought, man, I am married to Uncle Sam. Well, that's what retirement accounts are. Okay, you're sitting there with money and Uncle Sam puts their hand underneath their cousin It. And they go, hey, this is ours. Thank you. And you're like, wait. I'm trying to retire. I understand, but this is ours. Really? Hell no. That's the ticking time bomb in a retirement account. I'm not knocking retirement accounts. I think they're great. I think they're fabulous. But it gets to a point based on your age where it's no longer about stocks. It's no longer about someone sticking their hand under your arm and taking your money. It's about you keeping your money. That's why you go to gold, to limit your liability to Uncle Sam so you can retire, so there's enough there to retire. You don't go to gold because the country's in debt. To hell with the country in debt. That's the country's problem, not yours. So if anybody tries to convince you, you know, sir, you should move your retirement account because the country's $41 trillion in debt, I would scratch my head going, why do I care the country's $41 trillion in debt? I'm 68 years old. I got to make sure I got enough money to retire on. That's why you go to gold. I got to make sure the government doesn't take my money to pay off their debt. That's why I go to gold. Let the government figure out how to pay off their debt. But don't take my money to do it. But if I stay in stocks, if you stay in stocks, you're in a ticking time bomb. And you'll never truly retire. It's crazy. All right, the number to get me live, 888-961-0222. 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They're there right now. Tell them the good looking Brad Pitt of Precious Metals sent you. The sexiest guy on radio, Kenny Michaels, host of the show Striking Gold. Okay. All right. By the way, follow me on Instagram and Facebook. Just type in Striking Gold with Kenny Michaels and you'll become a follower of mine. We're getting a lot of people on social media reaching out. So do it. I'm a great guy to follow, and it's a great show to follow, and I hope it's informational, and I hope it's helpful. All right. What is propelling gold? There's this rush in America for everybody to buy gold. What is propelling gold? Okay, here's my answer. It's not what is propelling gold. It's who is propelling gold. Who? Like an owl. Who? Okay? It's China and Poland. They're propelling gold. They're the big buyers in the world. Oh, India buys and the U.S. buys and the U.S. takes. The U.S. took Venezuela's gold and taking more. They're taking Iran's gold. They're taking more because we have a president obsessed with gold. Thank you, President Trump. We love you for that. My IRA loves you, Mr. Trump, because I'm in gold. And I'm killing it. I'm killing it, baby. And our president re-put on True Social, I said this the other week, Jim Rickard's video about gold going to 10,000 by the end of the year. Now you've got people chit-chatting all over the place about why did Trump push that out worldwide? Does that mean Trump is telling the rest of the world, hey, I'm going to reprice it here in the States at 10,000? Is that what that means? A lot of people think that. That might be why Wells Fargo is saying gold's going to double by year end. Well, double would be just about 10,000. That may explain why J.P. Morgan Chase said gold to 10,000. So it's an exciting as hell time to buy gold and buy silver. But the most exciting part about buying gold and silver, especially in a retirement account, the most exciting part about buying it through a retirement account rollover is that you get growth, because gold's been outperforming everything. When it's time to take withdrawals, you have to take them. But you get to keep more of the money and give away less to Uncle Sam. That's the secret. The secret in retirement, how do you retire? The secret in retirement account is being able to have enough to retire. That's the secret. You get to an age where the secret is no longer how much can I make. It's how much can I keep. I've said this 1,000 times. And so, gold is a ticking time bomb for explosion and growth. Gold's a ticking time bomb to the government, not to you. Stocks are a ticking time bomb to you, not to the government. The government knows that as long as you stay in paper, so long as you stay in paper, they benefit. Wall Street wins. The house wins. The casino wins. The minute you go to gold, you're the winner in the casino. You beat the house. You beat the house. That's it. Isn't that the name of the game, right? When we go to casinos and we play blackjack or we play roulette or what's that game? Baccarat. I don't even know how to play that game. I can't even pronounce it. And then there's Pai Gow, which I never understood. I had a friend tell me once, when you play Pai Gow, you push a lot. I go, well, I don't want to be pushed by people. I hate that. I hate that, being pushed by people. But you push, you push, you push. How do you make money if you push? You don't make any money if you push. Why would you play a game you can't make any money at? Anyway, I'm going off on a casino tangent here. But the point is that the government's the house. You understand that, right? The government's the house. And so, they always win. Newsflash. Those gorgeous hotels in Las Vegas are not built by the winners. They're built by the losers. Okay? They're built by the house. Where'd the house get the money? From you. Because you lost. What the hell runs Wall Street? Your money. Who benefits? The big boys at the top benefit. Not you. And, you know, at 64 years old, I don't choose to benefit the U.S. government. If they're in debt, that's their problem. I got to watch out for me, my children, and my grandchildren. Period. End of story. I am not here to make the government rich. I'm here to get to retirement. And I'm here to leave a legacy. That's what I'm here for. All right, I'm Kenny Michaels. This is Striking Gold. 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Okay? Make money with your money. Keep money from your money. That's the name of the game. 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I'm Kenny Michaels. This is Striking Gold. We're taking a break. We'll be right back.

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9: 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I'm Troy Barrett. Scottsdale police say a car was found submerged in a McCormick Ranch lake with a body inside, and they say it was linked to a 2015 missing persons case from New Mexico. The vehicle was discovered late last month by a Maricopa County Sheriff's Office helicopter that was flying over the lake. Scottsdale police recovered the vehicle and found the human remains. They said the remains have not yet been identified, but police say no evidence of foul play has been found.
8: Eyes on Education.
9: Sigma Tau Gamma fraternity at the University of Arizona has been suspended after allegedly forcing new members to consume live goldfish and drinking large amounts of alcohol. The suspension prevents the organization from hosting or participating in any official Greek life activities. The leaders of the frat were instructed to schedule a meeting with the dean of students to discuss consequences. You can read more education solution stories by going to ktar.com/education. Let's check traffic now from the Valley Chevy Dealers Traffic Center. We have a crash on Baseline and Central, as well as Priest and Southern. Also, we do have a crash on Indian School. This is going to be just west of 32nd Street. That's a brand new crash there, so emergency vehicles are responding to that location. Let's talk about the weather here over the next couple of days. Looking for mostly sunny skies today. We've had some very light sprinkles in parts of the valley this morning, especially the South Valley and parts of the West Valley, too. We'll continue to have that slight chance for a few more hours, and then a better chance for storms in the overnight hours tonight. Better chance for storms on Monday and Tuesday as well. Looking for a high 99 today, 79 overnight, heading into Monday morning. Afternoon highs in the upper 80s, low 90s next week. It is 80 right now in Peoria. 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I'm Troy Barrett on Arizona's news station, KTAR News.

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You can follow me on Instagram. Just go to Striking Gold with Kenny Michaels. Same thing on Facebook, by the way. On either one, you can type in Striking Gold with Kenny Michaels. Become a follower of mine. I'd love to have you. Truly, it's fun having people and people sending in questions, and I answer them all week long. It's fun. I love it. Got a lot of nice people. A lot of nice people out there. All right. By the way, go to kennysgoldquiz.com if you're ready to get gold and silver, whether it's your cash in the bank or your retirement account. We're talking this week, today's show, about a ticking time bomb is how we started. Good Lord. MoneyWise, which is a big news source I read, talks about that 401ks and IRAs, retirement accounts, are ticking time bombs. And then Yahoo, right after that, came out with an article that said $1 million in a retirement account is only worth $760. That's disgusting. Disgusting. That's on a million. Can you imagine if you have $200,000 in your retirement account right now, what it's really worth? Yeah, probably closer to $140. So think about it. You're 68 years old. Think about it. And I hate to be so blunt, but I'm not gonna sugarcoat anything here, people. You're adults who are tuning in. If you're 68 years old, can you retire on $140,000? Nowhere in this country. Hell, there's almost nowhere in the world you can retire on $140,000. Maybe in a hut in Zimbabwe next to

0: Millionaire and his wife right here on Michael's Island. Okay, anyway, the point is, you can't retire anywhere in the world on $140,000 and you're 68 years old. Hello, newsflash. How long do you intend to work? Well, if you have $200,000 in your IRA, it's only worth $140,000. So now you have $140,000 and you're supposed to get through your golden years on that? That's not so golden. So you're right. You'll never retire. Or you'll sell your home, take your money, and move into a hut. And you'll find a banana tree. And you'll cut down the bananas. So bananas can fill you up. It can hold you over for a meal. So you got bananas. We got that, right? And what else is in the jungles with the huts? Are there any berries? We don't know which ones are poisonous and which ones aren't. I'll tell you what's poisonous. What's poisonous is a retirement account in the stock market. That's what's poisonous. Because, as 24/7 Wall Street said, the larger the retirement account, the larger the withdrawal. The larger the withdrawal, the larger the tax. Ha-ha, I've got a solution. That's the ticking time bomb. Now I'm going to say, well, I don't want to maneuver a time bomb. I'd rather play with a sparkler. So here's what I'm going to do. I'm going to move to gold. I'm going to get a larger retirement account. I'm going to take a larger withdrawal. I'm going to pay a smaller amount of tax. That's what's appealing to retirees. That's what's appealing to people my age at 64. I said in the beginning of this show that when you're young and you take a job, you graduate college. How old are you these days when you graduate college? Nobody gets it done in 4 years. Nobody gets it done in 4 years. I had one son that got it done in 4 years. And I'm like, dude, you're a freak of nature. Anyway, but most people, what do they graduate college? If they go right from high school, 23, 26, 25, right? Right? Okay. So these young folks graduate college. They get a job. They're massively in debt. Student loans, right? Massively in debt. And they go get a retirement account through their job. They get a 401k. They can't do anything with it. They can't take the money out. They're too young. There's too many tax penalties and ramifications. So it's invested in the stock market. And they never think at that age, this is a ticking time bomb. They're just happy as you know what to just get a job. They don't realize it's a ticking time bomb until it's time to go get the money. And they're like, what do you mean? This was supposed to be for my retirement account. What do you mean I'm paying 30% in tax? What do you mean? That's the ticking time bomb. It's not what you think it is. It builds, sure, over the years, it builds. And you're looking at what you have. Say, okay, I can retire now. I got $800,000. No, you don't. No, you don't. You only have about $480,000 because you owe tax on the money. So you can't retire on that $800,000 because that $800,000 ain't real. Ah, but when you go to gold and you have 800, you end up with more like 600, 650, not 480. Now we're talking, baby. That's the reason why people our age go to gold. Not when some stupid, someone gets on the radio and says, go to gold because the country's in debt, folks. The country's in debt. The country always has been in debt. And by the way, the country will always be in debt. What do you think? You can run this entire country without bills? I can't even run my household without bills. I've tried it. They shut off my lights. They turned off my gas. I couldn't drive my car. So you can't run this country without debt. So anyone who tells you you should move to gold because somebody else has a debt problem is stupid. Stupid. Why do you care that the country's in debt?
1: Well, I'm a proud American, Mr. Michaels, and I'm 82 years old, and I just want to make sure that my great-grandchildren live in a country that can provide for them.
0: Listen, I got news for you. Your great-grandchildren, the country will provide because the country prints money regardless of whether they have it or not. There's only one institution in the whole stinking world that can write a check, and the check will clear the account without funds in it. And that's the United States government. Don't

0: never forget that. If I write a check and there's no money in that account to cover the check, what happens? Boing. There goes my check. It bounces. But the government is $41 trillion in debt. And they can write me a check and my bank will pay it. Good Lord. And their bank will pay it. Think about that. So why does it matter that the country's in debt? Doesn't affect you any. But what does affect you is your ability to have the legal right to retire. And in order to do that, you've got to keep your money, not give it away. That's why you go to gold. That's why seniors go to gold. They take their retirement accounts, they go to gold. And with money.com saying gold is climbing, now's the time to buy. Yahoo Finance says retirement accounts are a tax trap. I love that. They're a tax trap. Of course they are. That's how do you think the government makes money, people? Sure, they have sales tax, gas tax, go to the bathroom tax, right? Get married tax, have a baby tax. They're taxing everything. But one of the biggest places the government dips into are retirement accounts, because there's trillions and trillions and trillions of dollars out there in retirement accounts. What did Trump say weeks ago? He tweeted, "He who holds the gold makes the rules." So when you're in when you're in stocks, you're playing by their rules. When you're in gold, they're playing by your rules. I said that weeks ago. Okay? So you're always going to pay tax in a retirement account. The question isn't if I pay tax. The question is, how much tax do I pay? The more tax you pay, the less you have for you at retirement. The more tax you pay, the less you have for you at retirement, and the more goes to Uncle Sam. That's why seniors have a rush to gold right now, and it's going to continue. One thing I haven't spoken about yet, so I'll mention it now. There is an alarm going off in this world for silver. The alarm is ringing for silver. The silver alarm is going off. China is now buying so much gold. Now they're buying up so much silver. China's making it hard for the rest of the world to get their hands on silver. You think, oh my gosh, that's bad. No, oh my gosh, that's good. That's good. Because they're creating a smaller supply. That's good. Because the demand is crazy off the charts. So as China creates a smaller supply of silver, the more it becomes worth, the more I want to own it. Don't poo-poo or bag on China for buying up silver. Thank them if you're in gold and silver. Thank them. Because they're creating a low supply of silver, which with the demand being so high and the supply being so low, no wonder people are saying silver's going to triple by year end. I get it. I see it. So you may be told China's our enemy, and in many respects they are. But for me personally, if I'm in gold and silver, China's my buddy. China's my pal. Because they're pushing my retirement account through the roof. And when the time comes that I have to make a withdrawal, you guessed it, Uncle Sam's debt of $41 trillion, I ain't helping with that. They'll have to find you people that stay in stocks can help with that. Okay? All right. The number to get me live, 888-961-0222. I'm Kenny Michaels. This is Striking Gold. 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If you go to Golden Crest Metals, you'll get great customer service, a fantastic price, and you'll be treated well. And most importantly, you won't get ripped off. I can't tell you how many people reach out to me on a weekly basis and ask me to fix a problem they had because they bought from the wrong company. Ladies and gentlemen, I am not a bail bondsman. I'm tired of bailing people out. If you go to the wrong company and you get ripped off and you buy the wrong product, that's on you. I'm too busy to bail people. I'm swamped. I feel like the whole world is reaching out to me to buy gold. Yes, I'm grateful to have a successful radio show. Yes, I'm grateful to be on all over the country. I'm grateful for that. Yes. And then you people are what make this show, not me. I just talk behind the mic. You people take the time to listen and to watch me on YouTube and to join me on Instagram and Facebook. But this show is not for the young. It's not for the young. Because the young don't know they're sitting on a ticking time bomb. And they're too young to move their accounts anyway. So those youngsters, later 20, 30 years down the road, they'll get it. This show is designed for people my age, 64, 59, 68, 62, who think they want to retire in 3 years and they got $140,000. You cannot retire anywhere in the United States. You can't retire anywhere in the world except for a hut next to Gilligan. I'm telling you, you cannot retire anywhere in the world on $140,000. You cannot. I would love for someone to tell me where that is and what kind of lifestyle is that. You got to wear one of those. What are those things they used to wear? Tarzan wore it. What was it? One of those, a loincloth. A loincloth. There you go. Yeah. See, so if you want to retire on $140,000, go to Ross. See if they sell loincloths. Put on your loincloth. Take off your shirt. Hold your spear. And you're in business till you die. Okay? Now, anywhere else you want to live, you need more than 140 grand. So move to gold. Not only do you get the growth, not only do you get to take your money out, but you get to take it out with less going to Uncle Sam. That's the name of the game. And for some of you who have money in the bank, let's talk about that. They're expecting bank runs coming up. Banks are in huge trouble. And I'm going to say something here that the banks are doing. And it irritates me to no end is when I've had people reach out to me from the show who say, Mr. Michaels, I want to buy $50,000 worth of gold. I say, okay. And I want to do it with the money I have in the bank. So I say, okay, you can do a check or a bank wire. They say, Mr. Michaels, I'm going to do a wire so I get the money there to you faster. I say, okay, that's great. They go into their bank. They say, hi, I want to wire money. And they hand the wire instructions to the teller. And the teller sees that they're buying gold. The bank says things like, these are the stories I've heard. Don't buy gold. It's a scam. Really? Our own president has more gold than anybody I know. And is obtaining gold everywhere you turn. And here's where you know the banks are lying. This is the part that gets me. The head of our treasury, Scott Bessent. Think about it. Listen to what I just said. The head of the treasury. Isn't the treasury who manages our banks and our money? He's pushing gold. So when your bank says it's a scam, your bank's a stinking liar. Your bank says that because how do banks make money? By keeping our money, right? Because what money do they loan out? When a bank makes a home loan or an auto loan, where do they loan that money from? From our money. So if they have less money, then they have less money to loan out, then they can't make any money, right? So the banks, I've heard stories like, don't buy gold, it's a scam. That is the dumbest thing I've ever heard. And if you believe that, then I've got swampland in Disneyland to sell you. Okay? Number two, I've heard stories the banks say, well, you know, if you go to gold, we're going to have to report it to the government. Another lie. That's another lie. Because A, how do they know how much you're going to buy? How do they know what product you're going to buy? They're not reporting diddly squat of your gold and silver to the government. Is diddly squat a word? It is. It's a word. So it's in the Ken Michaels Webster Dictionary, diddly squat. Listen to me. Your bank will tell you anything to keep your money. I'm so tired of this nonsense. And there's people out there that believe it. It's kind of like the National Enquirer. You ever stand in line at the grocery store and you see the National Enquirer and it says, ready for this? It says, the good-looking Kenny Michaels is now touting crypto. That would be a bold-faced lie. Kenny Michaels doesn't tout crypto. The National Enquirer is what do they call it? It's called yellow journalism, I think is what it's called. When you write stuff, what? Tabloid. A tabloid. There you go. It's a tabloid. Yeah, see, I got a smart engineer here in studio. Tabloid. So the tabloids write stuff to get you to buy it, right? It's not true. But you're like, oh my gosh, look what this says. I'm standing in line. I put the milk on the conveyor belt. Oh my God, look what it says. Dolly Parton was really married to John F. Kennedy. Oh my God. And you buy that nonsense. Well, that's the same thing as the banks telling you not to go to gold. The banks are trying to keep your money. They say don't go to gold because they don't want you to take the money out. How do you get around it? Two different ways you can get around it. You can either say, okay, thank you, walk out of the bank and write a personal check. That's one way around it, solves that problem. Or you could say to the bank, well, listen, thank you for your opinion, but this is my money and I want you to wire the funds. And if the bank goes so far, because I had one bank do this, if the bank goes so far and says, nope, we don't care what you say, we're not going to wire the money. Okay, no problem. I'd like to close my accounts, please, and take all my money out. Now, think about how stupid the federal banking system is. They'll say no to wiring some of your money for gold because they don't want to let go of the money. And then I say, okay, I'll just take all my money out, which is more than what I was going to wire. Now they lose the whole stinking account. That's how stupid the federal banking system is. So if you have cash in the bank, get it out, get into gold. Best thing you can do for yourself. That's for sure. All right, the number to get me live. I'm worked up today. I can't help it. The number to get me live, 888-961-0222. This is Striking Gold. 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I work for you. You don't work for me. Remember that. I work. Doesn't matter that I'm behind the mic. Does not matter. 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So do it. All right. So I want to recap a couple things we talked about on this show. Most importantly, 24/7 Wall Street is reporting the larger the retirement account, the larger the withdrawal, the larger the tax. That's true. Go to gold. That way you get a large account, you get a large withdrawal, and a much smaller tax. Ladies and gentlemen, thank you for tuning into the show. I'm Kenny Michaels. This is Striking Gold. 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Just get to a sparkler. 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Striking Gold with Kenny Michaels. 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Bye-bye.
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14: United Kingdom counterterrorism authorities are now investigating after a major incident outside an airbase used by American forces. British police say they've arrested five men on suspected explosives offenses. Assistant Chief Constable Richard Akone says the situation is contained, but even still...
15: As a precaution, around 85 households have been advised to evacuate while these examinations take place.
14: Earlier this year, Iran's Revolutionary Guard Corps issued a warning to not allow U.S. bombers to use this airbase, saying it would then become a legitimate target. Prime Minister Andy Burnham urging residents on social media not to speculate until they get all the facts. President Trump weighing in as well.
16: They were looking to do big damage to our port, and working with the British worked out great. It may have been Scotland Yard, I don't know. We worked with a lot of them. We had them under view for a long time, and we got them.
14: Yesterday, the president said he's rejecting the latest proposal on the Strait of Hormuz put forward by Iran in recent days, that country now threatening to strike U.S. ships in the Indian Ocean. Arizona Democratic Senator Mark Kelly weighing in on the war today on ABC's This Week.
17: The president got into this without a strategic goal, without a plan, without a timeline, without an exit strategy. He's stuck. He's got his son-in-law trying to negotiate this with his golf and real estate buddy. I mean, they're not the best people in our country to do this. You have to get some professionals.
14: Flood watches are still in effect today as a nor'easter continues to dump tons of rain on the Northeast. An additional 2 to 4 inches of rain can be expected for parts of coastal New Jersey today. Governor Mikey Sherrill speaking.
18: The storm has brought strong winds, heavy rain, and flooding. Our shore communities have been hit hard, and we're monitoring the damage closely.
14: Experts expect the lingering effects of the storm to continue through tomorrow. 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
19: Good morning. KTAR News time is 10:02. I'm Troy Bear. Twin brothers from Avondale are in custody for allegedly trying to recruit a teen girl into prostitution. Goodyear police say 23-year-olds Tentravon and Tay Entre Cowan were arrested after the pair unprompted sent messages to an undercover social media account that the twins believed to be a 17-year-old girl. Police say that the Cowan brothers attempted to recruit her into prostitution. Both brothers are facing charges of child sex trafficking and multiple charges of prostitution. A 16-year-old boy has been arrested in connection with a shooting that took place outside of a Bass Pro Shop earlier this week after a firearm sale went wrong. The Mesa Police Department says that they have not identified the suspect, but they say that he faces 8 felony charges after the Thursday shooting, including armed robbery and unlawful discharge of a firearm. The second suspect and only victim remains in the hospital.
13: Arizona votes 2026.
19: In a 6-3 vote, the Supreme Court has allowed the Trump administration to use a federal citizenship database to verify voters ahead of the midterm elections. KTAR legal analyst Barry Markson joined Outspoken with Bruce Gatos and said that theoretically the National Voter Database Registration Act should protect voters, but this year from the systematic removal, however...
20: If they were to run the list and find somebody that they think shouldn't be allowed to vote, they would be allowed to do that. And in fact, the Trump executive order, which again is not in effect right now, but that actually calls for criminal prosecution of election officials if one person who shouldn't be allowed to vote is somehow votes.
19: Markson says he thinks that these changes are meant to intimidate voters and election workers. Well, after that Supreme Court decision, Maricopa County Recorder Justin Heap said that he's grateful he can now use the federal SAVE database to verify newly registered voters and their citizenship status. He explains that this is a useful tool as his office sees a large amount of people registering to vote before the midterms.
21: And so we will run those new names through them. And if it comes back as a non-citizen, then that gives us an opportunity to flag that, see if more investigation is necessary.
19: The recorder's office currently prevented from using the SAVE database to remove folks from voter rolls because it has produced false negatives. Checking traffic now for the Valley Chevy Dealers Traffic Center. We have a crash on Chandler Boulevard in Kyrene, Preston Southern, as well as Maine, Maryland, and Central. And we do have a brand new crash, 7th Avenue and Southern. Let's talk quickly about the weather. Got a chance for some rain late tonight, Monday and Tuesday. It's 84 now, a Goodyear weather brought to you by Holmes 2X. I'm Troy Barrett on Arizona's news station, KTAR News.
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22: Welcome to the Dr. Bob Martin Show, Arizona's number one health talk radio program on KTAR News. I'm Dr. Adam Brockman, and thank you so much for joining us today. 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Here's a favor to ask. If you're enjoying what you're hearing, write down the number on your dial and pass it along to a friend or a family member who needs to hear this conversation as well. That's how this show grows. One person telling another, one conversation at a time, one dial position that's saved in your car or on your phone. One more quick note before we get moving. For our listeners in Phoenix, there are some changes coming to how you catch us locally. So make sure you're following us on social media and also subscribe to our YouTube channel so you don't miss a beat. Just search for Health Talk America or my name, Dr. Adam Brockman, and hit follow so you're the first to know when those changes land. And so you never lose track of us no matter what the dial looks like. Now, before we dive into today's health headlines, here's a quick tease for what's coming up later this hour. We're going to dive deep into a story that has the medical world buzzing. It's Sir Richard Branson's wife in the coroner's ruling that says her death could have been prevented. So we're going to take this story a little bit further to where most newscasts won't, and we're going to tie into natural compounds that you probably heard whispered about but never fully explained. That is natokinase and serrapeptase. In our health mystery of the week, we're asking a question that applies to almost every single person listening to this broadcast right now. And that is, why is nearly 3/4 of America walking around exhausted? So I want you to stick with us because all of that is coming up before this hour is through, plus a health alternative that you won't want to miss. But right now, let's go ahead and get into it with our health headlines of the week. First up, this is a story that's leading nearly every health conversation in the country right now. And this is the coroner in London has ruled that the death of Lady Joan Templeman, Sir Richard Branson's wife of 36 years, was likely preventable. Templeman suffered a fall. She was hospitalized and died 2 weeks later from a pulmonary embolism. And that is a blood clot that traveled to her lungs. The coroner found that hospital staff failed to give her the anticoagulant medication that she reportedly had been accustomed to receiving, despite her known risk, and her own family had raised concerns about her care in the days before her death. And so here's what you need to know. This isn't a celebrity gossip story. This is a public health story that wears that celebrity headline. Post-fall and post-surgery blood clots are one of the most preventable causes of sudden death in hospitalized patients anywhere in the world. In this case, is that gut punch reminder of how fast so-called will monitor her can turn into tragedy for any family, famous or not. So we're going to unpack this a little later this hour because there's a piece of this puzzle almost nobody is talking about, and it might just save a life in your own family this year. And speaking of the body quietly working against us without warning, that brings us to our next headline. The CDC has released new data suggesting that nearly 3 out of 4 Americans report feeling fatigued on a regular basis. 3/4 of this country running on empty day after day and largely accepting it as just the cost of modern life. This isn't a story about people needing more coffee. Researchers are pointing to a combination of poor sleep, blood sugar dysregulation, nutrient depletion, and chronic low-grade stress. That's all stacking on top of one another until exhaustion becomes the default rather than the exception. So my take is fatigue has become so normalized in this country that we've stopped treating it as a symptom and started treating it as a personality trait. It's not normal to be tired all the time. That's a signal. And your body is trying to tell you something important that deserves a real investigation. And not just another energy drink or a stronger cup of coffee. Millions of you listening right now have simply built your entire day around being tired. You rearrange your schedule, you skip your workouts, you snap at people you love, and quietly accept exhaustion as just part of adulthood. And that should never be the plan. So we're going to look at this exactly a little bit later this hour in our health mystery. Now let's shift from inside of the body to a story that's made headlines for a different reason. And that is that Kim Kardashian revealed she was recently hospitalized for esophagitis. That's inflammation of the esophagus that left untreated can cause real internal bleeding. Now, look, celebrity health scares get clicks, but there's a real lesson buried underneath this tabloid. This is acid reflux that keeps getting waved off as just heartburn and can, over time, quietly damage that lining of the esophagus until it becomes a real medical emergency. So if you're chronically reaching for the antacids and calling that a solution, that's not a long-term strategy. That's a warning light that's on your dashboard, and it deserves a conversation with your doctor rather than another trip down that pharmacy aisle. Which brings us to the next headline. It dovetails perfectly into that last story. New reporting out this week highlights a lesser-known treatment for GERD that researchers say may outperform standard antacids for certain patients, working by strengthening the valve between your stomach and the esophagus rather than simply neutralizing the acid after the fact. So here we are. Instead of mopping the floor every time the pipe leaks, you actually go fix the pipe itself. That's the kind of root cause thinking that the show has been built on, and it's refreshing to see mainstream research start to catch up to what we've been saying all along, week after week. And finally, a bit of good news for a change and a fitting bookend to where we started the segment. New research is reinforcing something that we've said on the program for a good while now, that after age 50, balance training may matter more for your long-term health than cardio. Simple leg stands, Tai Chi, stability work. These interventions are showing real measurable reductions in fall risk. And given what we just discussed with Lady Templeman, that connection should not be lost on anyone listening today. That stronger, steadier body is far less likely to fall in the first place and less likely to end up in the hospital bed and less likely to ever face the kind of tragedy we opened the segment with. It comes full circle, and it's a great reminder that prevention is always cheaper, safer, simpler, and far less scary than the emergency room, no matter your age, your zip code, or how busy your calendar looks this month. So that's your health headlines this week. The blood clot warning out of London, a fatigue epidemic quietly running through three quarters of America, the celebrity hospitalization, a smart root cause problem to that, and a simple habit that can keep you out of the emergency room down the road. So coming up next, we're going to talk about the Branson story a little deeper and introduce you to the two natural compounds that absolutely belong in the conversation. And coming up a little later will be our health alternative. And remember, if any of this is landing with you, write down the number on your dial right now and share it with somebody today, because that's exactly how we keep this conversation going week after week, hour after hour.
2: When we come back, we'll continue this conversation. 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

0: This is KTAR News, and you are listening to the Dr. Bob Martin Show. I'm Dr. Adam Brockman. And if you're just tuning in, I want you to grab a pen and write this down. Our toll-free hotline, that is 800-606-8822. Again, 800-606-8822. And everything that we talk about on this program lives at healthtalkamerica.com. So let's go ahead back to that first headline in the last segment. A London coroner has ruled that Lady Joan Templeman, married to Sir Richard Branson for 36 years, likely would have survived her pulmonary embolism if she had simply received the anticoagulant medication that her medical history called for. So let's go ahead and walk through exactly what happened, because the timeline matters. Templeman suffered a fall at the family's Nectar Island home. And 2 weeks later, she died at Lister Hospital in London. And in between those two points, a blood clot formed as a direct result of that fall, and it had broken loose, traveled through her bloodstream, and it lodged in her lungs, cutting off oxygen to her heart and lungs in a matter of minutes, with almost no time for anyone to intervene once that clot broke free. The senior coroner for Inner West London, Professor Fiona Wilcox, did not soften this conclusion. Her exact words were that she found Templeman's death would have likely been prevented, in that the lack of anticoagulation did cause or contribute to her death, probably. That is about as direct as a coroner's finding gets, and it's rare to hear language that clear come out of an official inquest. And here's the detail. According to reporting on this case, Templeman was reportedly accustomed to receiving anticoagulant injections, specifically a blood thinner called enoxaparin, as part of her regular medical routine. In particular, given her history of long-haul travel, which in itself increases that clotting risk. Somewhere in her hospital stay that followed the fall, those injections were not administered. Her own daughter, Holly, had actually reached out to the hospital and later to the court, expressing concern about how her mother was being treated and voicing doubt that her mother would have simply refused a medication that she had been taking for years. So before we go any further, I want to give condolences to the Branson family as they continue to grieve this loss. And there's a family that's experienced a lot of pain here, and we're going to approach this conversation today only because there's a genuine, a potentially life-saving lesson that's buried inside it for someone listening to this broadcast right now. So here's the part of this story that I think gets completely overlooked in conversations about cardiovascular care. Blood clots, they are one of the most silent, most preventable killers in modern medicine. In the window between she's recovering fine and this is now a medical emergency, it can be very narrow, sometimes a matter of hours. So immobility after a fall and after a surgery, even after simply lying in a hospital bed for several days recovering, this all, it raises the risk of clot substantially. And because your circulatory system relies heavily on movement in the legs to keep that blood from pooling and thickening in those deep veins. And once a clot forms, your body attempts to break it down and break down that fibrin. And so this is your body's own internal, naturally clot-dissolving system. And when this system is overwhelmed, or when someone isn't given the appropriate blood-thinning support that their history calls for, the outcome can be catastrophic, and it can happen with almost no warning signs. So there was no dramatic chest pain, no obvious red flags, until suddenly it's too late to intervene. So let's talk about two names that you've probably heard whispered about in wellness circles, but maybe never really had it properly explained, and that's natokinase and serrapeptase. These are two very different enzymes that a lot of times are confused frequently because they're connected to each other. And each of them has their own distinct research story that's worth understanding. Nattokinase comes from natto, which is a traditionally fermented soybean dish that has been a staple of the Japanese diet for well over 1,000 years. And back in the 1980s, a researcher screened nearly 200 natural foods, specifically looking for one that could dissolve a lab-created blood clot, and natto was the clear standout of the entire study. So the active enzyme responsible, nattokinase, has since been studied for what's called that fibrinolytic activity, essentially supporting your own body's ability to break down excess fibrin. And that's the protein mesh that forms the structural scaffolding of a blood clot in the first place. So this published research, including work appearing in the Journal of Scientific Reports, found that a single oral dose of nattokinase increased markers of clot breakdown and improved several coagulation measures in healthy volunteers within hours. So separate clinical work found that consistent nattokinase intake that took place over an 8-week period reduced levels of fibrinogen in the clotting factors like factor 7 and factor 8 across 3 very different groups. You had the healthy volunteers, the cardiovascular patients, and even dialysis patients, and all this without significant adverse effects reported across the trials. Now let's move on to serapeptase, and it's a completely different enzyme. It was originally isolated from the bacteria found in the gut of silkworms, though today it's produced through fermentation rather than harvesting from the silkworms directly. It's been used for decades through parts of Europe and Asia, primarily as an anti-inflammatory and a pain relief agent following surgery. So the research published in a peer-reviewed journal that describes serapeptase as having anti-inflammatory and pain-relieving and even anti-biofilm properties, which some studies have explored its ability to help break down fibrin as well, which is exactly why it often gets mentioned in the same breath as nattokinase. But its primary, its better supported role is calming inflammation and swelling throughout the body rather than the clot prevention itself. And that's an important distinction if you're trying to figure out which one might actually be relevant to your own particular concern or whether the honest answer is both. And that's a conversation that your doctor and you need to have. That's the next real step. So here's my take on all of this. Neither of these enzymes is a substitute for prescribed anticoagulation medication, especially for someone with a known clotting risk or a recent fall, the recent surgery, or an existing cardiovascular diagnosis. So if your doctor has you on a blood thinner, you not need to stop that medication to take the supplement. You need to ask your doctor and have that right guidance. So what the story out of London really underscores more than anything else is this. Post-fall monitoring matters greatly. The clear communication between patients, families, and the hospital staff matters. And taking that risk of clot formation needs to be serious, whether you're 80 years old like Lady Templeman or 40 and recovering from a routine knee surgery. They matter just as much. So move your legs and flex your ankles every hour or doing so during a long flight or a long car ride, and ask those the specific questions about any fall or surgery and the clot prevention protocol that is to be followed. So don't assume that the hospital has it covered simply because no one has raised a concern out loud. And if you or someone you love is supposed to be on blood thinners during a hospital stay, never assume no news is good news. Advocate for them. Ask by name and follow up on it if you have to, until you get that clear or satisfactory answer. Okay, so we're going to be circling back to nattokinase in just a few minutes, and I want to give you the practical side of this, the real dosing conversations, exactly what to look for in a supplement label, and who should absolutely steer clear of it. Every strawberry, every apple, and every vibrant beet bunch at Natural Grocers is 100% organic. 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
6: Good morning, KTAR News. Time is 10:30. I'm Troy Barrett. Scottsdale police say a car found submerged in a McCormick Ranch lake with a body inside is linked to a 2015 missing persons case out of New Mexico. The vehicle was discovered late last month by a Maricopa County Sheriff's Office helicopter that was flying over the lake. Scottsdale police recovered that vehicle, found the human remains inside. The remains have not been identified yet, but police say that there's no evidence of foul play.
5: Eyes on Education.
6: Sigma Tau Gamma, a fraternity at the University of Arizona, has been suspended after allegedly forcing new members to consume live goldfish and drinking large amounts of alcohol. The suspension prevents the organization from hosting or participating in any official Greek life activities. They have to meet with the Dean of Students to discuss consequences, and you can read more on this story and other education solution stories by going to ktar.com/education. Let's go ahead and talk about traffic now as we look ahead to the next couple of days. We do have most of our crashes on the surface streets and freeways that have been cleaned up. We had a few a little bit last hour, but now things are looking pretty good. Let's go ahead and talk about the weather here for us over the next few days. Things definitely changing here as we get into later this evening and the first part of next week. We're looking at increasing clouds throughout the day today and a high of 99. We'll keep a slight chance for some overnight storms in the forecast. Better chance for storms Monday and Tuesday. Highs next week in the upper 80s to low 90s. 80 degrees now in Tempe. 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I'm Troy Barrett on Arizona's news station, KTAR News.
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And if this hour has been worth your time so far, do me a favor. Jot down the station that you're listening to on your dial and share it with someone that you care about. That's the whole engine of the show, one listener at a time. On this program, we spend a lot of time talking about what goes on inside your body, or talk about your circulation, your gut, your energy. But your mouth is where so much of that story actually begins, and it's one area of health most of us completely take for granted until something goes wrong. That's why I want to personally tell you about the Spry Dental Defense System. And that's a company that has built its entire product line around one research-based idea. Spry makes oral care products built around xylitol, and that is a natural sweetener that does something remarkable. It actually starves the bacteria responsible for cavities and plaque rather than just masking the problem with mint and foam, like a lot of what's sitting on your drugstore shelf right now. Spry's gum, mints, and toothpaste use xylitol as the primary active ingredient, and research behind xylitol's ability to disrupt harmful oral bacteria goes back decades, with studies dating to the 1970s out of Finland showing reductions in cavity-causing bacteria among regular users. And unlike sugar, which feeds the harmful bacteria in your mouth and lets them thrive, xylitol essentially confuses those bacteria. They try to metabolize it the way they would sugar, but the bad bacteria can't. And over time, they starve, and the very organisms responsible for plaque buildup and tooth decay decline. So here's why I want to bring this up to you personally. Dry mouth or cavities and gum irritation aren't just dental annoyances. They're connected to inflammation that can ripple throughout the rest of your body. We talk constantly on this program about gut health and circulatory health, but your mouth is really the front door to both of those systems. And chronic oral bacteria has been linked in research to everything from cardiovascular inflammation to compromised immune function. So if you've been meaning to clean up what's in your medicine cabinet, start here. It's an easy swap, and it's one that your dentist will actually thank you for doing. Spry's gum is a great option as well for after meals when you can't brush. And their mints are sugar-free without that harsh, the chemical aftertaste that you get from a lot of the drugstore breath mints. And Spry toothpaste skips a lot of the harsh additives that are found in a lot of other brands. So look for Spry wherever natural health products are sold, including CVS, Target, and Sprouts, or head to Spry's website at clear.com. 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So give your mouth and your nose the same root cause attention that we ask you to give the rest of your body on this program every single week with the Spry Dental Defense System in clear nasal sprays. Are you on the hunt for the gold standard in supplements without the high price tag? 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All right, let's get into what we've hinted at this hour, and let's move into our health alternative of the week.

0: with the Branson story. This pick is natural. It's natokinase. We touched on the science a few minutes ago, but let's make this useful for you. Natokinase is an enzyme that's derived from natto, and that is a fermented soybean food that's part of the traditional Japanese diet for centuries. And it's been studied specifically for its role in supporting your body's natural fibrolytic activity, meaning your body's ability to break down excess fibrin, the material that your body uses to build blood clots. Published clinical research shows that natokinase supplementation can reduce the level of clotting factors like factor 7 and factor 8 over time, and separate research has demonstrated it can enhance the markers of clot breakdown even after a single dose. So who should take natokinase and also consider talking about it with their practitioner? So we got people concerned about circulatory health and individuals that are managing mildly elevated blood pressure or those looking to support healthy blood viscosity. So anyone, frankly, who just heard us talk about the Branson story and thought, I want to understand my own clot risk better, especially anyone over 50 or anyone with a family history of clotting issues or anyone who spends long hours sitting at a desk or behind the wheel. Now, I do have to say this. Natokinase is not appropriate for everyone. If you're currently on prescription blood thinners, warfarin, Eliquis, any anticoagulant, you do not need to add natokinase without your prescribing physician's direct involvement, because the combined effect on the bleeding risk needs to be professionally managed. It's also not appropriate in the weeks surrounding a scheduled surgery, and anyone with a diagnosed bleeding disorder should discuss it with their physician as well. But for those clear to explore it, research has used dosage in the range of 100 to 200 milligrams daily, though this dosage isn't fully standardized across brands, which brings me to my next point. The quality matters here. Look for natokinase supplement that specifies its fibrolytic units, often listed on the label rather than just the milligrams alone, since potency can vary quite a bit between manufacturers. And timing matters also. Most research protocols have participants taking natokinase on an empty stomach. And I'll also add this because it comes up every time we cover a supplement on the show. Food first, always. So if you want to support your circulatory health through diet before you open the supplement bottle, look for foods traditionally associated with healthy blood flow. Garlic, ginger, turmeric, fatty fish that are rich in omega-3s, and leafy greens that are loaded with nitrates that support healthy vessel function. Natokinase itself comes from a fermented food, which is a good reminder that a lot of these compounds started as something people simply ate. Supplementation can be smart, it can be a targeted next step, but it works layered on top of a supportive diet, not as a replacement for one. That's your health alternative of the week, natokinase, a compound that has real published research behind it, used thoughtfully and under the right guidance. Coming up next, we've got a health mystery that touches nearly every single person listening to this broadcast today. And I promise you, you already know someone living it. 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

0: Welcome back to the Dr. Bob Martin Show on KTAR News. I'm Dr. Adam Brockman. 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And if you'd like to be part of this program, and healthtalkamerica.com has everything we've covered today waiting for you on demand. So it's time for our health mystery of the week. This one comes straight from a headline we open this hour with. New CDC data suggesting that nearly 75% of Americans report feeling regular fatigue. 3 out of 4 people you know. So here's our mystery. Why, in a country with supplements, more gyms, more energy drinks, and more wellness content than any other point in human history, why are we somehow more exhausted than ever? We have wearable devices tracking our every step, apps counting our calories, and an entire industry built around optimization. And yet 3 out of 4 of us are still dragging ourselves through the afternoon. Something doesn't add up. So let's go ahead and play detective, because like any good mystery, this one has more than one suspect. And most people only ever chase down the first one that they think of. So suspect number one is sleep. Not just hours of sleep, but the sleep architecture. Millions of Americans are technically getting 7 to 8 hours in bed, but spending very little of that time in deep restorative sleep. They're disrupted by late night screen exposure or the irregular schedules or alcohol close to bedtime or even undiagnosed sleep issues like sleep apnea. You can log 8 hours and still wake up depleted if your body never reaches the restorative stages it needs. And that's a distinction that most people never think to ask their doctor about, because on paper, 8 hours in bed looks like a perfectly healthy habit. Suspect number two is the blood sugar roller coasters. A diet that's heavy in refined carbohydrates and ultra-processed food creates dramatic spikes and crashes in blood glucose throughout the day. And that crash isn't just a mood dip, it's your body pulling energy away from sustained function to manage a glucose emergency it didn't need to have in the first place. Do that 3 times a day, every day, and tired becomes your baseline operating state rather than an occasional dip. So think about your own last few breakfasts. Was it protein or was it a pastry and a coffee that had you crashing again by 10? Suspect number three is nutrient depletion, in particular iron, B12, magnesium, and vitamin D. These all 4 are essential for cellular energy production, and deficiencies in any one of them are common and sometimes silent, and they rarely are screened for unless a patient asks for them specifically. So if you've had blood work done and been told everything's normal, remember what we've discussed on this program before. Normal lab ranges are population averages, not a personal guarantee of optimal function. So a number that sits on the very bottom edge of normal can still leave you feeling like you're moving through wet cement every afternoon. Suspect number 4, and I'd argue this one is chronically underinvestigated in most doctors' appointments, and that is your thyroid and your hormone function. Little changes in thyroid output or hormone changes that are tied to age can quietly sap your energy for months before anything shows up abnormal on a standard panel, which is exactly why symptoms and blood work need to be read together and not in isolation. In suspect number 5, and this is one I think is underestimated most of all, is the low-grade psychological stress. Not a single traumatic event, just the accumulation of that static of modern life. The notifications, the financial pressure, the caregiving responsibilities, in a news cycle that never turns off. That kind of sustained stress keeps your nervous system in a low-level state of alert around the clock, in a body that never fully stands down, and it never fully recharges either. So your nervous system was simply never designed to run in permanent low simmer of that alertness, the day after day, the year after year grind. So who's guilty? Honestly, in most cases, it's not one suspect that's working alone. It's the combination of all 5. And that really is the twist of this mystery. Poor sleep worsens blood sugar regulation. Blood sugar crashes worsen mood and stress tolerance. Stress worsens sleep. It's a closed loop, which is exactly why treating fatigue with just another cup of coffee never actually solves anything. It just kicks the investigation down the road a few hours. And you're right back here again tomorrow afternoon feeling the same way. So here's your homework, and I mean this seriously. If you are one of the 3 out of 4 Americans nodding alone right now, don't accept exhaustion as your permanent condition. Get real blood work done, including a full thyroid panel, and not just the bare minimum lab test. And ask your practitioner to actually walk you through the numbers, not just flag normal or abnormal and move on to the next patient. Protect that consistent sleep and the wake time, even on the weekends, because your body's internal clock rewards consistency far more than it rewards catching up on a Saturday. And look honestly at your first meal of the day. Is it protein and fiber, or is it sugar wearing a breakfast costume? And give yourself permission to address stress directly, not as an afterthought, but as a health intervention worthy of the same attention that you'd give high cholesterol or elevated blood pressure. So there you have it, the mystery solved, not by a single culprit working in the shadows, but by a pattern of 5 suspects working together. One that becomes so common in this country, it barely registers as a problem anymore. That doesn't mean that you have to keep living with it. And certainly it doesn't mean that your children or your grandchildren should inherit the same exhaustion baseline as normal. Because normalizing exhaustion has a way of quietly getting passed down through habits, not just genetics. 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Well, Arizona, that's our show for this week. So thank you. And on behalf of Dr. Bob, thank you for being part of today's show. Keep those questions coming. Keep sharing what you learn. And most importantly, keep believing in your ability to thrive. Until next time, this is Dr. Adam Brockman reminding you, stay curious, stay proactive, and never underestimate the power of your own wellness journey. 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
6: From ABC News, I'm Mike Dabusky. Explosives experts are investigating three vehicles near a U.S. airbase in the U.K. after taking five men into custody today on suspicion of preparation of a terrorist act. This all played out in the early morning hours near RAF Fairford, which U.S. forces have relied upon amid the war with Iran. Counselor for the Cotswold District, Tristan Wilkinson.
7: There's a continued police presence while they figure out what's going on. We don't know all of the details about incidents, but we do know that there was a suspected explosive device located in the Welford village.
6: A local councillor says there had been a threat 6 weeks ago from Iran on this particular airbase. The conflict in the Middle East is continuing to escalate, with Iranian forces saying today they've captured an unmanned underwater vehicle operated by the U.S. military. President Trump yesterday rejected the latest offer to reopen the Strait of Hormuz, and with just weeks to go before the midterms, former New Jersey Governor Chris Christie tells ABC's This Week the war is posing a challenge for Republicans.
8: Republicans will have a lower turnout than they normally do. Democrats have a little bit greater enthusiasm. So what does that mean? Republicans have to do better with independents to be able to make up that gap.
6: Former DNC chair Donna Brazile also weighing in.
9: Democrats are now competing in deep red districts. Deep red district just down in Florida. Democrats are competing in five districts that they had no chance of winning 2 months ago.
6: That nor'easter continues to trouble the East Coast.
10: Right now, more than 100,000 customers without power across the Mid-Atlantic and Northeast. In New Jersey, the National Weather Service warning of coastal flooding as waters rise along the Jersey shore.
11: Crazy storm, and it's just, I can't believe this is all happening right now.
10: Officials urging some residents in parts of Manasquan to evacuate as the storm is expected to continue into tomorrow.
6: ABC's Leslie Lopez, you're listening to ABC News.
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12: 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Time is 11:02. I'm Troy Barrett. Twin brothers from Avondale are in custody for allegedly trying to recruit a teen girl into prostitution. Goodyear police say that 23-year-olds Tintrayvon and Tiantre Cowan were arrested after the pair, unprompted, sent messages to an undercover social media account with the twins believing it to belong to a 17-year-old girl. Police say the Cowan brothers attempted to recruit her into prostitution. Both brothers face charges of sex trafficking and multiple charges of prostitution. A 16-year-old boy has been arrested in connection with a shooting that took place outside a Bass Pro Shop earlier this week during a firearms sale that went wrong. The Mesa Police Department has not identified the suspect, but say that he is facing 8 felony charges after the Thursday shooting, including armed robbery and unlawful discharge of a firearm. The second suspect is and the only victim of the shooting remains in the hospital.
13: Arizona votes 2026.
12: In a 6-3 vote last week, the Supreme Court allowed the Trump administration to use a federal citizenship database to verify voters ahead of the midterm elections. KTAR legal analyst Barry Markson joined Outspoken with Bruce and Gatos and says that theoretically, the National Voter Registration Act should protect voters this year from systematic removal. But
14: if they were to run the list and find somebody that they think shouldn't be allowed to vote, they would be allowed to do that. And in fact, the Trump executive order, which again is not in effect right now, but that actually calls for criminal prosecution of election officials if one person who shouldn't be allowed to vote is somehow votes.
12: Markson says he thinks these changes are meant to intimidate voters and election workers. Well, after that Supreme Court decision, Maricopa County Recorder Justin Heap said that he is grateful that he can now use the federal SAVE database to verify newly registered voters. He explains this is a useful tool as his office sees a large amount of people registered to vote before the midterms. The recorder's office is currently prevented from using the SAVE database to remove folks from the voter rolls because it was producing false negatives. Let's go check traffic now from the Valley Chevy Dealers Traffic Center. Things fairly quiet on the surface streets and the freeways, but we do want to talk about the weather. That's getting pretty active, not only right now in some parts of town, but it's about to get more active for us as we head into Monday and Tuesday. Today we're looking for mostly cloudy conditions and a high of about 99. We do have some showers in Surprise, North Peoria, as well as Sun City. We'll look for more rain in the forecast Monday and Tuesday. Highs next week in the upper 80s to low 90s. It's 86 now in Glendale. 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I'm Troy Barrett on Arizona's news station, KTAR News.
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16: Welcome back. My name is Randy Cook. I'm here each week with Greg Ehler of Golden Reserve as we talk through some of the issues of retirement and kind of give you Greg's unique approach to helping people through retirement. And I want you to take a listen today and kind of compare what Greg says to what you've heard out there and then go, you know, that's kind of interesting. Maybe I should pursue that a little further. Greg, how are you doing today?
18: Randy, my face feels weird. That's how I'm doing.
16: Your face feels weird.
18: I shaved for the first time in 15 years. I feel real weird. Everything feels weird. My lips feel weird. My upper lips feel strange. I just feel slimy. And it was for a good reason, right? People were like, so why'd you shave? Was it like a funeral or a wedding? No, it was a 50s and 60s dress up party.
16: Oh.
18: And I had to look the part, Randy. So I put so much pomade in my hair. It took about 3 days to get out because I had to do the hard part. I look like a Palm Springs drug dealer the way my wife dressed me. It was that floral shirt, real skinny suit with the loafers. She had the big extended cigarette, the white gloves, the poofy poodle dress, the hair up, the eyes, you know, the eye stuff that, you know, comes off on the corner, the, you know, the whole nine. So we went and we drank martinis, and a lot of people were smoking cigarettes. I don't smoke cigarettes. I've never smoked cigarettes. I tried to take one just to be in character, and I thought I was going to die. So not really my jam, but yeah, my face feels weird. And that cigarette bit, Randy, you know what I thought about? I thought about when Golden Reserve got in a lot of trouble a long time ago. We always kind of get in a little trouble. Maybe not a lot of trouble, a little trouble. I did a Surgeon General warning commercial that on the back of newspapers when we first started back in, like, gosh, it had to be, Randy, 2012, 13. It was a long time ago. It was over a decade ago. And I basically bought the back page of a bunch of local newspapers, and I did a huge Surgeon General warning like that you'd see in the back of a cigarette. But it said mutual funds may be dangerous to your health. And the whole bit was about the hidden fees and the volatility and the risk. And everyone thought I was crazy. And here we are. 10 years later, and mutual funds are dying left and right, and, you know, ETFs and index funds are winning. So I think that's one point, Greg, Randy. I think the benefit of actually choking on a cigarette brought me back to the glory days of those ads that we used to run, which made me happy. It made me happy. It put a smile on my face, even though I was choking on that cigarette, the one puff I did do just to be in character. But the 50s and 60s were an interesting time, right? That was the pre the hippie era. That wasn't the 70s Woodstock vibe. That was the skinny ties and kind of, I think every, you know, wife in their pregnancy smoked cigarettes and drank wine. I think it was required. That was like one of the things. They didn't really have a lot of information on that. And yeah, it was a fun party, Randy. And hopefully my stubbles grow back sooner rather than later.
19: Well, for those of you who've watched our YouTube channel, you have to check in this one, because the smooth as a baby's butt face is right there for you to enjoy. Check on YouTube for the Fire Your Financial Advisor posting right there. That'll be fun. All right.
18: Randy, could you imagine someone listening to the show for the first time and like, what are these guys talking about?
19: Who are these people?
18: Is this a retirement show?
19: Yes, it is.
18: We're going to get there. We promise.
19: All right. So here we go. All right. So I'm watching all over the place for things to talk about here on the show. I saw something on Bloomberg News. It was kind of interesting. Somebody asked, what is the most important piece of a jigsaw puzzle? You know, the old ones that we used to do all the time. Is it the last piece? Is it the middle piece? Is it the corner piece? And the person held up the box and said, no, this is the most important piece of a jigsaw puzzle. And she held up the picture on the part of the box, because that's what you're going for. So I started thinking about that. It's kind of a little bit of a retirement lesson there. And I wanted to ask you, when people come to see you, do they have the picture in mind of what their retirement's going to be? Or are they just bringing you pieces and saying, how's this all going to turn out? What do you see when people come in?
18: Well, first of all, you should know the Ehler family are puzzle families.
19: Okay.
18: We have a puzzle on our table at all times, and I have a wall in my barn that is covered with puzzles that we glue to it after we put them together.
19: Love it.
18: So there's like, I think we're at like 60 puzzles now over the years. So we are a puzzle family. So I have a strategy. Okay. If anybody cares, I flip over all the pieces as if they were tied to some type of bomb. So I stand up with so much urgency, and I'm flipping things over like it's going to explode if I don't get it done in short order. While doing that, I put all the edges to the side, and I try to group color coordination as I'm flipping them over.
19: Wow.
18: And, you know, my wife tried to do a puzzle the other day and started without me. She's like, it's just not as much fun. I'm like, yeah, it's a lot of work to flip all those darn things over and get those color things right. So unless you're goofy, everyone knows that you do the edges first. Come on. This is like how you eat an Oreo and everything else. There's right ways and wrong ways to do puzzles, Randy. When I think about the question, I do like it. I like the analogy, and it got me thinking. There's so much focus on the risks or the things to do in retirement that I think you lose the why. You're so focused on the what, you forget about the why. So the whats are like, all right, well, what do I need to do? Well, I need to get my risk right. Well, because if I don't get my risk right, then I could end up losing 20, 30, 40% of my life savings in a downturn, and it may not come back over the course of my whole retirement. So that's that, you know, that's market risk is out there. Then you have your taxes. All right, well, I got this huge IRA or 401k. I haven't started touching it yet. I need to understand how to detax it or convert it to a Roth. Why? Well, there's hundreds of thousands of dollars of tax savings if you do it right. There's hundreds and thousands of dollars of tax you're going to pay if you do it wrong. Okay. So that's, like you said, Randy, that's moving some pieces into piles. That's doing the edges. Legal. Oh, dude, what if I don't have the right legal documents to, you know, I think we have a Jimmy Buffett story coming up later in the show about legal issues. Well, yeah. Well, if I don't get my, you know, my trust right or my documents or my probate avoidance or my long-term care protection, if I don't get those things right, I could lose another $100,000, $200,000 in fees and costs in court. Yeah, yeah, you could. So now it's like, all right, well, I'm doing all these pieces. So I'm obsessing about getting the taxes, the market risk, the legal. You're looking through all of the big risks that we build in our roadmap, right? Fees, you know, another one that often gets overlooked. Well, how much am I paying for my investments? I don't know. I mean, if you know, you could be overpaying $10,000, $15,000, $20,000 a year over the course of retirement. That's $250,000, right? That's a lot of real money leaving your system. I think there's a fee story coming up too, related to that Jimmy Buffett story, if I'm not mistaken. So we're going to hit that fee one again. So how about some teasers there, Randy? You like that?
19: That's pretty good for you, not being a DJ. I like that.
18: All right. So you got all these little pieces and you got all these strategies, but the why is, I think, something that the financial industry does a horrendous job talking about, right? The why. Why are we doing all this? Why am I doing for all this? Well, I think people forget that the whole idea is so that you can actually spend your money and not just spend it in a way that is obligatory and you have like a budget or income, but it's like, no, like the memory piece of this pie is what it's all about. You know, the big picture, like you said, when you hold up the picture, when you're done, you're like, wow, that looks pretty great. Well, in our world, we're going to do the slideshow of memories. That's our ta-da. Our ta-da is the Florida trip. The African safari, the Mediterranean cruise, the Alaskan adventure, like all of those things are flipping through, whether they be real pictures or just memories. And the financial industry doesn't do a lot of, you know, focus on that. They're so focused on scaring you. And I will tell you why, as someone that's seen the studies and knows with certainty that fear sells much better than joy. Mm-hmm. So if you're trying to scare people that you're going to run out of money, that's a more effective sales tactic than saying, hey, we're going to make you really happy. Think about all the stuff you're going to do. Unfortunately, that's how the human mind's built over the last, you know, however, you know, long you want to go back. But, you know, we're a species that really focus on all the things that can hurt us and all the things that the problems that can happen and all the what ifs versus the why nots. You know, it's what ifs or why nots, Randy. And, you know, why not go on another trip? Why not do this? And if you have the right financial team, that's going to be a lot easier. Yes. You know, an easier yes to going on a trip is what you're looking for. An easier yes to saying, of course you have enough money. And that was the nexus behind the income forecast, is that permission slip. I think the most important piece of your retirement is the big picture. And in that case, the memories. So why not get a permission slip every year to do more? And the income forecast we built wasn't to give you a income budget. It wasn't to restrict your spending. It was to show you, look how much these accounts are going to be worth in 25 years. That's the only thing my income forecast does. It just shows you what your account balances will be in 25 years if you spend the same amount of money you did last year. And that usually motivates people to feel more safe, to feel less afraid, to have less fear. And when they do that, they do more, they live more, they spend more. The whole idea here at Golden Reserve is to live more in retirement. And if we can do that on a huge basis, even if you don't hire us, I mean, that's a win. And that's why we wrote Fire Your Financial Advisor. That's why we have the roadmap that we give away, complimentary, to get people motivated to start to live a little bit more and do more in retirement, because you only get so many spins. And the only thing people run out of in retirement, Randy, in our experience, is time. It's not money, it's time. And because they've been doing, you know, a health issue, an unfortunate prognosis, all of these things creep up at you quickly in life. And all of us know that as we've aged and have loved ones that have gone through those processes. So don't waste a year. Don't waste a day. You know, get a roadmap, get that permission slip, start feeling more confident with your money. And I think the overarching issue is why more financial advisors don't do this, Randy. And I'm not, you know, banging on your financial advisor. Well, maybe a little. Is because they charge a percentage. Most likely, if you have a financial advisor, they charge 1%. So if you live more and spend more, they take a pay cut. It's inarguable. It's just math. You can do it with me. If you spend your money and enjoy your money and live a better, more fulfilled retirement, your financial advisor does financially worse. Just math. It's just math. And we don't like that system. So we just did a flat fee. So no matter how much you spend or don't spend, we get paid the same amount. That is our goal. That is our mission. We want to be in a position where we can sit on the same side of the table of you. And to get started, Randy, that roadmap breaks down all of those pieces of the puzzle so that you can get started, hopefully leaving you to spend a lot more time looking at the big picture, which is having a lot of fun in retirement.
19: I hope you have a good idea of what your picture looks like in retirement. You've got some dreams. You know, we always say, you know, bring your tax returns, bring your statements in, bring your dreams in. Come on in to sit down with the team at Golden Reserve and let's talk about your big picture and figure out how the pieces all fit together. 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You'll find a place right there for you to put in a little information and the team reaches out to you, or you can just skip all that and just give us a call and let's start walking through it. For listeners across the valley and in the Phoenix area, you can reach out to Greg and the team at 602-777-7775. That's 602-777-7775. So one of the things about retirement is you kind of, some people tiptoe in and try to kind of feel their way in, not knowing exactly how much they should spend. And then other people hit it and they go off to the races, baby. I'm going to check off my bucket list. That's Greg's kind of retiree. Well, I found an article in Go Banking Rates that says the average retiree spends 10% of their assets in the first year of retirement. That kind of blows away that 4% rule that we hear about all the time. Now, this might be Greg's kind of person here. And Greg is always telling you, he just told you, go out there and spend. But Greg, is every time when you have to go, whoa, Nelly, you're getting a little carried away here. Is 10% of your assets too much in that first year?
18: It's hard to say. I don't know if I'm buying it. This is definitely not what we see.
19: Mm-hmm.
18: I can tell you, from personal experience, I think my parents were a perfect example. They're your typical, factory worker, school teacher, socked away some money and, a nice amount of money in retirement. And there was no way they were running out of money, not the way they live. And they still took probably 2 or 3 years to get comfortable to actually have a big ticket spend. If you have a parent or a grandparent, you know what they say, right? Randy, I can't do that. I'm on a fixed income. Mm-hmm. That was what my parents would tell me all the time. Greg, I'm on a fixed income now. They'd have their Social Security turned on. And that's their battle cry for most of the Midwesterners that we work with anyways. And I think, that's 100% on brand with how most baby boomers are wired out of the gate. They want to slowly get into the pool. They're not cannonballing. There may be some statistics where someone maybe buys a second home and maybe that really jars the overall spending. If someone ends up spending $500,000 or $1 million on a home, that does change the dynamics of all of their averages, right? If someone's buying a home in Florida or a condo in Florida, that would move the needle a little bit, Randy. Mm-hmm. But what I really think is happening more likely is, people are waiting. And we see it live that we have to almost beg our clients to spend more and do more and go on extra trips. I mean, we built a gosh darn travel club internally at Golden Reserve. I mean, it's just here to help people have excuses to do more traveling, to have more fun, to do more things in retirement. And by doing that, we're hopefully inspiring people to live a little bit more, to see what's out there, to go on another trip, to go on maybe buy your dream car, go out and get that Chevelle, that Mustang, that Shelby. All those things are what it's all about. It's why you work 30 or 40 years, Randy. It's why you put a lifetime of work into building this nest egg. It doesn't seem right that people, fall short. So mechanically, how we do this, because it's a process. When you get in the pool, do you have a process of getting in the pool? Are you one of those guys that just start off walking around a little bit, then you kind of get a little deeper, then you work your way back, then you get a little more deeper, then you work your way back, then you sit on the bench. You make sure you get it. The sun has to heat you up to a certain amount until you actually decide to plunge. Are you one of those guys, Randy?
19: I sit at the side of the pool, put my legs in there, just kind of get used to it, let the sun hit me a little bit, and then a little bit at a time. Yep, I'm ease my way.
18: All right. I appreciate that. I mean, I expect that from a cat guy.
19: Mm-hmm.
18: Us dog guys cannonball, because that's what we do. I'm a cannonballer. Rip the Band-Aid, Randy, because I'm a dog.
19: Okay.
18: Cat, not a cat. I just want you to know.
19: All right.
18: And for those of you who don't know, Randy owns 32 cats. That's his thing. I have one dog. Anyways, no need to get into the cat dog thing right now. But how do we get Randy into the deep end? That's my goal as a retirement planner. You know, when I build our retirement planners here at Golden Reserve, our goal is to get all of the retirees into the deep end. And into the deep end, I mean spending and enjoying their money and feeling really confident about it. Well, to do that, I have to trick them. You almost have to trick them into spending their own money. And by trick them, I have to show them through excessive amounts of data over time, like years, that they're safe. Because the financial industry has scared them their whole life, right? If you've seen a commercial about running out of money, you've seen them all, right? Like that's just the financial industry's move. Without me, you're going to be destitute under a bridge. Well, that's just not reality. So what do we have to do? We have to unlearn all that and then start building some confidence. So we take someone's spending from the previous year. We build in some holds for healthcare. I think we have like $300,000 of healthcare if you go in a nursing home. We build in your travel budget that you tell us. We put in some inflation, some cost of living, and then we project it 25 years out with a very, very conservative return, 5%, very small return. And it's intentional. It's not because that we want to get you 5%. It's because we want you to feel like this is an undeniably realistic number from a forecast perspective of what will be left in your accounts. It isn't an annual amount of what you spend or what you can't spend. It shows you what's left in 25 years, and we never change the 25 years. You could be 80 and we're still going to run it in 25 years. Why? Because I still want to build that confidence that that big sack of money, that big, you know, your $1 million that you socked away, your $2 million, your $3 million, is going to be there waiting for you in 25 years. And by doing that year after year, if you keep seeing that number grow, Randy, guess what?
19: You do more.
18: You get a little deeper. Mm-hmm. You're going from shins to nipples, my friend. That's right. You're getting in that deep end. You're heading in there. Uh-oh, you're chin deep now. We are getting you deeper and deeper into spending more in retirement. That's right. We are trying to get you there. And our income forecast takes time. It takes time to keep easing you in because you have to build confidence and trust. And then a lot of times spouses look at each other every year we present. They're like, gosh, our money's getting bigger. They almost feel guilty that they're not spending enough. Or if they did not spend that year out of fear, they don't do it again the following year, which is ultimately our goal. Mm-hmm. That's what the income forecast does. And if you want to see this, we build you an income forecast for everyone that wants a roadmap. So if you want to see what that looks like for you, Randy, you know, sign up. There's a free roadmap, no cost, no obligation. You'll get our view on four of the biggest risks in retirement that people come across. You know, there's some big ones out there, fees, taxes, market, legal. But we also do this income piece to tie it all together to show you it's not just about protecting everything that you've built by building a fence around it. It's also about spending enough and enjoying enough and living enough, because you never know when that clock's going to stop ticking. And I hate for you to live a life full of regret. So that's the whole idea of the income forecast, Randy. People should check it out.
19: Yeah, a couple of weeks ago, that was really proved out by the stats. They took a look at what people retired with at age 65 and took a look at what they had at 80. Same number. Now, is that because the market's so good? Sure. Is that because they're not spending enough? Probably. And that's what Greg encourages you to do. And that's one of the differences that you're going to find at Golden Reserve. Let's sit down and build your roadmap and show you what is possible for you in retirement. Dream big. Let's sit down and do it together. Here's the website, getyourroadmap.com. That's getyourroadmap.com, a place for you to put some information in there. Team reaches out to you, or all around the valley and across the Phoenix area. The number is the same, 602-777-7775. That's 602-777-7775. Okay, currently we know that the stock market, I mean, depending upon where you're listening to our show, whatever time zone you're in, opens mid-morning and closes late in the afternoon. That may change very soon. The NASDAQ and the New York Stock Exchange are going to go to a 23-hour trading day by the end of the year. And this is Brandon Tepper on Fox Business.
20: You can order a toothbrush at 3 a.m. You should be able to invest in Apple at 3 a.m.
19: Okay. This doesn't seem like a good thing to me. What do you see?
18: Yeah, I'm with you. I think it's weird. I think the Amazon thing is weird. I think this I need it now mentality has been terrible for society. Like, it's, you know, the art of patience. Almost all things that have been great has taken some time, right? Like the old adage, it's amazing how many overnight successes took 15 years. Mm-hmm. like a lot of times, you know, cooking takes time. It's why restaurants suck now. Everything is out of bags. Like your favorite steakhouse, I promise, probably is getting a Sysco bag full of your favorite Brussels sprout dish. Spoiler alert, it's coming out of a bag. People just don't want to take time to do things that are awesome anymore. So, you know, home building, they're getting cheaper. All these things stink. So when it comes to this kind of stuff, I'm not really that tuned in to like caring about trading at 3 o'clock in the morning. This Brandon Tepper guy, you know, I guess he doesn't have any friends or a life. There's two drivers that have forced this to happen. It's the booga booga crypto is going to take over the stock market. So because crypto is unregulated and you can trade it at any time, it's providing another avenue for essentially 24/7 investments. The crypto bill just failed. And that was a huge crushing blow. It had bipartisan support and then it kind of fell apart. And the biggest issue with that crypto bill, just if anybody cares, they were trying to treat it like you could get interest on your crypto, kind of like a CD. It was doing a lot of things, but that was one of the things that, and the banks, of course, lost their mind when they did that. Right. The banks definitely lost their mind. They didn't want to have to compete with crypto and unregulated industries. But the other is global. There's a lot more global demand than there's ever been for the U.S. stock market. Mm-hmm. So they have to be very inconvenienced to trade during our timelines. So those two things, a foreign investment and crypto, drove this change from the SEC. That it's going to happen. So it's not like, what, you know, this is happening. It's already passed. I think it's supposed to be happening here in Q3, if I'm not mistaken. So we're almost out of time if it isn't already turned on here in September. But why does this matter for you as retirees? Nothing, nothing really. I think there's going to be more volatility when you go to sleep. The issue now is that you could take a break and you could unwind. The stock market was done. Now there's still S&P futures and there's things that, you know, there's offline trading that happens and people that bet, you know, at night, you know, there's futures that, you know, you can, if you have the Wall Street Journal app or any of those, you know, Fox, MSNBC business, all those different apps, they'll show you the futures in the morning before the bell rings and we're off to the races. You can see where the market's performing. So there's already trading happening. It's not like everybody went to bed and called it quits. There is a after hours market. This is just capitalizing on it. But, you know, it'll be interesting when people are waking up. I think it's going to create a lot more headaches for your traders. Mm. You know, there's going to be a lot more. I think financial advisors are going to have a lot harder job unless they have automatic things, because, you know, a lot of the manual work is done during the workday. And now the financial, if you're in the business of betting on stocks and betting on, you know, how individual equities are performing, your life's going to get harder because there's going to be no end to it. So you're going to have to rely on technology and other things to ensure that your trades are effectuated or have auto backstops or auto sells and all kinds of things that, you know, a lot of people don't like, because, you know, people want to have a conversation. They want to think through what's going on in the market. They want to see the totality of everything going on in the market versus just one equities movement. And when you start doing all this, the question probably begs itself, what are you doing? You know, if all of this stuff relates to you as a retiree, is this really worth it to have this much headache, this much work, this much risk to get what? To eke out another percent, or you're paying your advisors a couple, you know, a percent. I don't know if this passes the is it worth the squeeze kind of argument. You know, is this really, are we getting more juice out of this, or is this just, are we chasing our tail in circles?
19: One of the things I like to do on the show is bring the stories to Greg and, you know, tell the ones, these are important to you. These are nothing burgers. And this is a nothing burger. The only people who are really happy about this are CNBC, Fox Business, Bloomberg. They'll have more to talk about at 2 o'clock in the morning. You don't have to worry about that. 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So you don't have to be up at 2 o'clock in the morning. 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
12: Good morning. KTAR News time is 11:30. I'm Troy Barrett. Scottsdale police say a car found submerged in a McCormick Ranch lake had a body inside is linked to a 2015 missing persons case out of New Mexico. The vehicle was discovered late last month by a Maricopa County Sheriff's Office helicopter. They were passing over the lake and spotted it. Scottsdale police removed the vehicle and found human remains inside. The remains have not been identified yet, but police say there is no evidence of foul play.
2: Eyes on Education.
12: Sigma Tau Gamma, it's a fraternity at the University of Arizona in Tucson. They've been suspended after allegedly forcing new members to consume live goldfish and drinking large amounts of alcohol. That suspension prevents them from hosting or participating in any official Greek life activities, and they have to go meet with the dean of students to discuss consequences of their actions. You can read more education solution stories by going to ktar.com/education. Let's check traffic now from the Valley Chevy Dealers Traffic Center. We've got some crashes coming on the board here. 7th Avenue and Dunlap, 35th Avenue and Camelback. We have a crash involving a motorcycle, 163rd Avenue and Grand in Surprise. Be on the lookout for all the emergency vehicles that are moving through the area there. I want to touch on weather here and see that we do have some changes on the way. Of course, if you've been outside, you've seen all the clouds. We do have some isolated showers in parts of the valley. Mostly, it's going to be in the West Valley and the North Valley at this time, but we have more widespread storm chances as we get into the overnight hours. Monday as well as Tuesday. Looking for 99 as a high today. We'll be in the upper 80s to low 90s next week. It is 90 degrees right now in Mesa. 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I'm Troy Barrett on Arizona's news station, KTAR News.
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19: Coming up in the second half of the Fire Your Financial Advisor Retirement Show, a new perspective on RMDs and this whole idea of the tax time bomb and problems in paradise with the money Jimmy Buffett left behind. All right. So we all know, hopefully you know, that when you get into retirement, if you have an IRA or a 401k, you have to start taking that money out at either 73 or 75, depending upon the year you were born. And those RMDs can cause a tax problem. And we talk a lot about that on the show. But apparently now there's another school of thought about that. This is Sean Mullaney at Morningstar. And he says this whole RMD thing, not a big deal.
22: You have to step back and say, well, wait a minute, how much are these RMDs? Like, what percentage of the account do we have to take out? At 75, you have to take 4.07% of the account. Is that a safe withdrawal rate for a 75-year-old? I certainly would argue it is. What about at 85? It's going to be a huge number. Well, it's 6.25%. Again, is that a safe withdrawal rate? 6.25% for someone who is 85 years old. So I think it's time for retirees, for those thinking about retirement, to update our thinking when it comes to these RMDs. And it turns out they're not all that onerous.
19: Okay, so I heard that and I went, uh-oh, I'm just going to turn Greg loose. Is he missing something? I think he's missing something, Greg.
18: It's not the RMDs, you dumb. No one's saying the RMDs are a tax consequence, Sean. Where do they find these guys? It's the actual inverse of the issue. That, you know, he's saying, oh, you know, it's not a big deal. That the fact that it's not a big deal is the actual problem. BlackRock and EBRI did a study that showed, you know, roughly, believe it or not, after 20 years, people's accounts in retirement, your 401ks, your IRAs, are still roughly 80% of what they were.
19: Mm-hmm.
18: That's crazy. 80%. 20 years into retirement. And then they turn around and they found another study that showed that a third of them grew.

0: Not paying tax is the problem. So, Sean, when you have money that requires to be taxed, stay with me, Sean. This whole IRA and 401k thing has to be taxed at a income level. Income tax. That's the big one, Sean, not the small one. The small one's capital gains. The big one is income. So that gets a lot harder. So the issue happens, Sean, that you don't take any money out. And you're right. The fact that it's 4% is itty bitty. That is the issue. That is what Uncle Sam wants you to say. It's what he wants you to think. And it's the reason everybody screws this up. Because they only take out the minimum. They use Uncle Sam's plan. At what point has Uncle Sam ever got anything right? He can't even deliver mail. This is what we're talking about here. You're using Uncle Sam's plan for your largest, most likely your largest retirement asset. And here's the consequence. Because you don't start touching it until 73 or 75 based on your birth date, well, guess what? It grows. Using your RMDs, statistically speaking, your IRA will get bigger. So when your first spouse passes, Sean, you go from a couple rate to a single rate. Those rates are higher, buddy. Many times they could even double. So instead of being able to take that money out on your own, not using Uncle Sam's plan over the 60s of your retirement or the early 70s, when you're both married and using the couple rates, maybe get out at 10%, 15%. The only income you have coming in is maybe Social Security, maybe a pension, but not a lot. But now a spouse passes, and then we call this the widow's penalty. It goes to the surviving spouse. Now they're paying double, but they have to take the same amount out of their IRA, regardless of their tax rate. So now you're paying maybe 20%, 25%. So instead, on a $1 million IRA of paying $100,000, you're paying $200,000. Randy, is that $100,000 of extra taxes feel awesome?
1: Even I can do that math. It's better than $200,000.
0: Awesome. Yeah, right. But it gets even worse, Sean. When you pass away, the money goes to your kids or your beneficiaries, whoever you name. But most, for the majority of folks, it's their kids, and their kids are in their 50s or, you know, in their 60s. They're in their prime earning years. So all that money now gets taxed at your kids' tax rates, which are higher most likely, unless your kids don't work. They're higher. So instead of paying 20%, now they're paying 30%. That kid can't stretch it over the course of his lifetime anymore based off the oldest child. Nope, that stretch is gone. It has to be done in 10 years. And most kids just take it all out. So that means that that child that's making a couple $100,000 a year just got $1 million added to their income in 2027. Well, guess what? Instead of paying $100,000, if you would have had your own plan, you ended up paying $200,000 when dad passed and it was just mom, now when it goes to the kids, they're going to pay $300,000. And here's the rub. The kids don't care. I know that sounds crazy, but it's not their money. Psychologically, it's not that your kids are bad kids and they're like, I don't care about mom and dad's money. They just don't care. They're bereaved. They're over it. They're just like, okay, I guess I got to pay tax on this. Whatever it is, just take it out. I'm going to take $600,000 instead of $800,000. Okay. It's still a windfall for the child that they weren't expecting. It's the best time for Uncle Sam to pillage accounts. The kids are bereaved and distracted, and it's not their money. There's never been a better time to take more money and taxation out than that generation transfer regarding IRA and 401k money. And that only happens if you listen to Sean and you use his plan of whining about the RMDs and only taking out the RMDs. Sean, what we're saying is you should be taking a lot more than the RMDs out. And that doesn't mean you have to take it out. You can just convert it to a Roth and then it'll grow tax-free. So instead of having a $1 million IRA, you have $900,000 Roth IRA that now for the next 10, 20 years will grow tax-free. And then when the husband passes, the wife can take it out tax-free. Or when the husband and wife pass, the kids take it out tax-free. These are all big wins and the money grows tax-free. So you can either give to Uncle Sam, Randy, is option A, or take from Uncle Sam, option B. What would you rather do?
1: I like B.
0: You like B? I like B too. So if you want to see what your B is, Our tax preparation team, our retirement planners, will build you a complimentary IRA tax plan. 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We will use your tax brackets. We will use your income. And we will lay out what an IRA tax plan detax strategy looks like. Spoiler alert, it'll probably be

0: 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You get all that rolled up in our roadmap, no charge, no cost. 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
1: So Jimmy Buffett has passed away. Now it's been 3 years. Doesn't seem like it's been that long. And he left behind a fortune of about $275 million. But as of now, that money is still stuck. And nobody's getting any of it. But it's interesting to me how this all unfolds. Jimmy Buffett's wife, Jane, is the main beneficiary. There's no doubt about that. They know that she's going to get the money. But they left the financial advisor as a co-trustee. So she, Jane, and the financial advisor are on equal terms as far as this money is concerned. So he's managing it, and he gets a fee for that. $1.7 million a year. So you know he's not going to want to let go of that. He also is managing the money. And right now he's getting about, well, it looks like less than 1%. He's making about $2 million a year on that money. So Jane is upset about that. She doesn't think he's worth that money. She doesn't like how he's managing the money. And now we're in court. So, Greg, this as an estate planning attorney, one of the things that you talk about here is how you decide who is going to be in charge of your money. Who is that estate planner? Who is that trustee? And it looks like he might have chosen the wrong person here. Talk to me.
0: Yeah, I mean, poor cheeseburger in paradise, man. I mean, this is why I tell people sometimes you overthink or outthink your estate plan. And this is a perfect example of, you know, the only person that wins here is going to be the attorneys.
1: Right.
0: And the attorneys are going to take hundreds, if not millions of dollars from the estate that should be, you know, going to their family. I think she's going to be okay at the end of the day.
1: Probably.
0: I don't think she's going to be clipping coupons.
1: Right.
0: But it does emphasize, these big goofy estate plans emphasize big points that I think we can apply to retirees. Because we really can't apply a $275 million, I know, boo-hoo, right? Mm-hmm. Poor her. But I do think there's some lessons here on how to build an estate plan and how to name your advisors or agents in that estate plan. And I'm going to break it down for you. Because believe it or not, I used to be an attorney. I guess I'm still an attorney, but I used to be an attorney and I played one on TV. So I'm going to put my attorney hat on right now, Randy.
1: Okay.
0: And it's a nerdy, dorky hat, if you're wondering. And it's important when you're laying out the foundation of estate plan that every retiree realizes the basics of estate planning are very simple. You want to make sure that your health and finance are taken care of while you're alive and that your assets go where you want and how you want after you pass. Simple enough, right? Those are the tenets of estate planning. Lifetime support, health and finance. Stuff goes where you want, intentionally and how you want, after you pass. That's it. In a nutshell, that is estate planning. Now, there's a lot of hoopla. And unfortunately, a lot of financial advisors try to get into giving advice regarding this, even though that's illegal. It's unauthorized practice of law, in case you're wondering, Randy. But we're not going to get into that right now. We're not going to get into that. And it's another great reason why you shouldn't buy a bunch of documents online. Because you're not paying for documents when you get an estate plan. You're paying for advice. You're paying for support. You're paying for someone to listen to what's important to you. What your family structure looks like. Who are the decision makers? Who are the problem children or grandchildren or in-laws? Most of my estate planning work was putting my psychiatrist hat on and just listening to family dynamics. That's a huge part of the process. A will doesn't do that. A will is a die. It's just a form. A trust is just a form. So let's get through the non-negotiables here. The three documents everybody should have while you're alive, the first of which is a healthcare power of attorney. These are called advance directives. It's very simple. If you cannot act, you appoint someone to make your healthcare decisions for you. It's that simple. Hey, I'm having surgery. I'm unconscious. They see a tumor. Can we take it out? Hey, I have a cognitive disorder. I have Alzheimer's or dementia. I can't make decisions. I'm going to make decisions about my care, my facility, my, you know, treatments, et cetera. I need someone to do that. The second is more commonly misunderstood, which is the finance. The finance is someone to have access to my financial means, accounts, et cetera, if I am incapacitated. Both of these require me to be incapacitated. A lot of times what triggers that is a doctor. A doctor says, yeah, they can't act. They can't make any decision on behalf of themselves. They're no longer lucid. They're incapacitated, et cetera. You know, the financial one is interesting because a lot of spouses think it's not necessary. It is necessary if your name's not on the count. But they're like, yeah, I'm the beneficiary. That only matters after he's gone. So if you want access to accounts that you're not named as a owner on, or you don't have access to that account, whether it be investment accounts, bank accounts, you need a financial power of attorney to access it. Financial power of attorneys come in two flavors. You can give it right away, or you can have it be springing. A springing financial power of attorney springs into action once you're incapacitated. A typical durable financial power of attorney is effective right when you sign it. Meaning I can go, if I'm named as a financial power of attorney for my parents, I can go open closed bank accounts. I can get access to us day one. Springing means it doesn't come into effect until something happens. Last but not least is a living will. Every state has different laws on this. But living wills basically say, if two doctors say I have no brain function and I'm being kept alive by machines, you can remove the support of machines to end my life. That's heavy. It's hard. But wouldn't you rather make that decision on behalf of yourself than making your spouse or your kids do that for you? It's an important document. Living wills are important. They're not a fun document to talk about, but they are important. So those three documents are important because those are documents when you're alive. When you die, all those documents go away. The will or the trust kicks in. Those are your afterlife documents. Wills and trusts don't do anything while you're alive. That's another thing people get confused of. I mean, trust, that's not true. You can have your trust. You have a revocable trust, I guess. But the distribution aspect of these documents don't kick in until after you're gone to your loved ones is my point. Trusts are obviously a living document while you're alive that you can take things in, pull things out of, et cetera, depending on the rules of your trust. But the will itself is the backstop. We never want to use the will. That is the trick here. If you use the will, you screwed something up as an estate planning attorney. The will is the backstop to say if something gets missed by the trust or my designations, grab it and shoot it over to this person. That's how it works. The trust is more your junk drawer. You can put everything in your trust, all your accounts, all your vehicles, all your real property, all of that, all your not real property. You can transfer all your chattel, your couches, your TVs, blah, blah, blah. All that stuff can go into your trust. And the cool part about your trust is one document can change how you distribute it versus having to go to every document and change the beneficiaries to, well, now I have grandkids, so I got to change the percentage of those in 1,000 different places. Or what if I spend that account and then I try to do it by account type? It's just a big mess. Have everything go to one junk drawer and then have it distributed from there. That is what trusts do. Trusts also avoid probate. You know, they have tax benefits. They still get step up in cost basis when someone passes, if it's a grantor's trust. You get all kinds of cool stuff. It also can have long-term care protection if it's the right type of protection trust, meaning the nursing home can't touch it. So you have all kinds of cool things that trusts do, but they have to be funded correctly. You can't just draft a trust and then say, I'm there, done, I signed it. Nope, now you got to put stuff in it. Taking an inventory of your trust every year should be part of your retirement plan. That's a lot of words to hopefully break down all the different legal nuances that go into retirement planning from a starting block. Those are the tools. You got to figure out what are the right tools for you. You can customize any of the tools, or the trust can be to your grandkids. They can be to your kids. They can be for education only. They can be for their first home, for their wedding. You can get as crazy as you want, but the agents for the trust are really important. So when I'm naming, I don't practice anymore in Ohio or Illinois. But I do still have strong feelings on how people choose agents. Like when people are choosing healthcare power of attorneys, I want someone that's emotionally a little bit more assertive. I don't want someone who's going to be bawling in a corner, hysterically, not being able to make decisions. You need a good decision maker. You need a strong family leader to be that healthcare power of attorney, because it's most likely going to be a tough decision. This is healthcare stuff, right? Like these are, I got to put someone, and it's usually I'm going to put them in a nursing home. Or I'm going to make a decision to do a treatment, or I'm going to do X, Y, or Z. So you're making big decisions. Now, a lot of times we share those decisions within the family, but only one person is actually the person that can make the decision. Then you have the financial power of attorney. People are like, well, I don't know. You know, they're not a financial, they're not an accountant. Like, we just need someone organized to pay the bills. That makes a really good financial power of attorney. If you're thinking about which one of my kids the name for that, who's organized? Who pays their bills on time? Who's reliable? Who's on top of their mail? Those usually make really good financial power of attorneys. Wills and trusts, this is the family moderator. This is the person that can help get things done. They can usually, people in the family go to them. They're level-headed. They're fair. They don't really have a stake in the game usually. They're just kind of they're the Switzerland of the family. If you have any Switzerlands, I'd recommend making them your will executor or your, trustee of your trust. I'm not a big fan of naming financial advisors who have a vested interest in making money off my money to be in charge of the fiduciary responsibilities of my trust. It kind of feels like a conflict of interest, but what do I know? I think those are how you break those things out. But to get started, a lot of times it's super overwhelming. You don't know who to trust, who to talk to. What we do at Golden Reserve is we have a partnership. I founded Ehlers Stallings with Tim Stallings back in 2010. So it's a nice size estate planning law firm. It supports a lot of, the Midwest, Georgia, some other places, Florida. There's a lot of places that we cover. We don't cover all the states, but we cover a lot of them. And what we do is we take an inventory of all of your legal documents and we talk about, does it need to be updated? Does it need to be upgraded? Or is it in good shape? And if you ever become a client, we actually will provide you a whole new set of documents at no additional charge. It's just part of your Golden Reserve fee because we believe they're that important. A lot of people don't focus on them because they're not important until something goes really, really wrong, whether it be a prognosis or a death. We see what happens because we're on the other side of the phone. We're usually the first phone call at Ehlers Stallings. Our law firms, like estate planning law firms, are usually the first phone call when something goes bad of what to do and how to navigate that crisis. So you want the right people involved. You don't want to be calling an internet 1-800 number that you bought your will from, trying to track down who mom and dad used. I think you want to talk to a human that understands all the players, who all the agents, who've met mom and dad. A lot of times we've met the kids. Those are the kind of people you want involved in your life to help you navigate tough times. Not a computer or an AI answer. ChatGPT or Claude aren't going to be the answer when your life gets flipped upside down. It's going to be a human. So that's a lot of what you pay for when you get a team like that behind you in retirement. So hopefully that inspires people to take a look at that leather-bound binder with all your legal documents and you know, bring it in. You know, we'd be happy to take an inventory as part of our roadmap process. No charge, no cost. It's a great way to get started to start thinking about your legal documents all over again.
1: So as Greg has gone through all that, I ask you, have you sat down and had that conversation with your financial advisor? 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
6: From ABC News. I'm Mike Dubusky. An apparent bombing attempt at a U.S. airbase in the United Kingdom today. Some 85 homes have been evacuated near RAF Fairford as investigators investigate three vans related to the incident. ABC's Lama Hassan says five people are in custody.
7: Police can detain them and keep them in custody for up to 14 days under the Terrorism Act. Now, as for the base, it's essentially now on lockdown. Armed police, they are arming the entrance to the base. They're not allowing anyone in. As you can imagine, they're patrolling the area. There's a 400-yard cordon around the area. And we also understand that 85 homes have been evacuated just as a precaution. But essentially, RAF Fairford is now on lockdown.
6: A UK councilman said today there was a threat to this base from the Iranians about 6 weeks ago. Another wet and windy day for the Northeast, which is continuing to feel the effects of a nor'easter. Between 2 and 4 inches of rain are expected to fall in coastal New Jersey up through New England over the next day. New Jersey Governor Mikey Sherrill with an update.
8: There was severe dune loss in Brigantine and Atlantic City. Winds reached as high as 74 miles an hour in Surf City.
6: One person was killed. Four more were injured this weekend in New York City on account of fallen trees. Meanwhile, Hawaii is getting drenched yet again today on account of Hurricane Nola. ABC's Jacqueline Lee is on the Big Island, where rain isn't the only concern.
9: We did catch up with the mayor here, and he explained they're on high alert because of new precursor activity at Kilauea's volcano. He says what they are concerned about is something called tephra, or something, as he described, as volcanic hail. He says if that erupts and gets caught up with the winds from Hurricane Nola, that could create a slew of issues, including possibly messing with their water supply.
6: Mudslides also a major concern as Nola dumps more than a foot of rain in Hawaii. You're listening to ABC News.
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0: Phillips. And folks, we have people standing by live right now at the Reagan Gold Group who are sponsoring this very show. My wonderful friends at the Reagan Gold Group. And they are standing by at the number 1-800-702-2212. Again, that's 1-800-702-2212 to answer all your questions and all your inquiries about gold and silver. And they're there to have a wonderful, amazing conversation with you. Folks, I am fired up today. I'm fired up for a few reasons. One, I have an amazing show to unpack with you. And number two, I had a cup of coffee this morning that could jumpstart a freaking lawnmower. And if this hour had any more energy, I would probably have to declare it on my taxes. The only thing that could get me more excited than this show is dinner at Donald Trump's house. I would have the time of my life. And until that invite hits the phone, luckily, you've got me. You've got me here right with you. Also, another thing I wanted to tell you folks about, because I've been waiting to tell you about it, is that I, your favorite host, got the new iPhone. I finally got the new iPhone, and I got it in burgundy in the new color. I don't know if any of you folks got it in burgundy, but to me, it looks like a senator's car and a piece of candy at the same time. I absolutely love it, and you folks at home know that I love my gadgets. I've spent more time this week picking out a wallpaper than any grown man should admit to, but I don't mind because you folks are my friends, and I'll tell you that. But I've been picking out wallpapers, and I absolutely love this thing. But anyways, that is enough about my toys. Let's get into it. But before we get into it, I'm going to say it one more time. I want to make sure you have a pen and a paper in front of you because my friends at the Reagan Gold Group are standing by right now. As I mentioned before, that number is 1-800-702-2212. Again, it's 1-800-702-2212. Or you can go to ownrealgold.com. You can take my personalized gold quiz, and somebody will give you a call back in a few minutes. That gold quiz is only a few questions, so don't let it be too daunting or anything like that. All right, folks. Now, let me talk to you the way I would talk if we were sitting at my dinner table. Now, you go to the grocery store now, and it doesn't feel like the same country. You grab milk, bread, a little bit of meat maybe, the kind of trip that used to be absolutely nothing. And at the register, the total looks like a freaking car payment. You look at the cashier like they typed in an extra zero, but they didn't. That's just what money buys now. Then you go home, you turn on the news, and some fellow in a nice suit tells you that everything is under control. You just paid $20 for what used to be $8. But sure, everything is fine. Absolutely. You're not crazy. You're just old enough to remember when a grocery run didn't require a freaking pep talk. That's a gift. And most of Washington doesn't have it. That's why I'm on this microphone right now. Not to scare you, but to tell you what's happening to the money you worked for. And why gold and silver are how a lot of people are finally putting insurance on. So again, folks, that number, 1-800-702-2212. The folks at Reagan are standing by live right now to field your phone calls and get on the phone and talk to you and answer all of your questions. Or you can also go to ownrealgold.com. Now, let me tell you something I say on this show a lot because it still fits. And folks, I want you to stay with me here, and I really want you to pay attention, because to me, this is something I say a lot. It's something that's very simple, but, you know, it's something that I think helps a lot of folks understand the points that I'm trying to get across. Now, you insure your car, you insure your house, and you keep life insurance because you love somebody, right? You love someone, so you keep life insurance to make sure that they, God forbid, that they're protected. You'll pay every year so one bad afternoon doesn't wipe the entire family out. Now, I want you to look at the money that you spent 40 years or more, maybe, saving. There's no insurance on that. It's sitting in a 401k, a TSP if you served, an IRA from a job you left years ago, maybe stocks, maybe bonds, basically promises from Washington hoping that you don't ask questions. That savings is the house. That savings is the car. That savings is the life. And a lot of good people left it unprotected because somebody on TV said the stock market is for the long run and they didn't want to be the rude one at dinner. Gold and silver are not a lottery ticket. They're insurance on the money. That's the whole idea. You don't buy insurance on the house because you want the house to burn down. You buy it so you can sleep well at night. When the stock market gets loud, the metal still sits there. When Washington borrows another mountain of money, and God knows they probably will, the metal still sits there. When the Fed raises rates again, and God bless President Trump, because right now he's fighting for us. He wants those rates to be at 1%. But the Fed goes the other way, and they don't listen to him. The metal still sits there. And that is my point. They can change the rules overnight, but gold and silver don't change. So folks, the folks at Reagan are standing by it live right now. Give them a call. Don't wait on it. 1-800-702-2212. Again, that's 1-800-702-2212. Or you can go to ownrealgold.com and take your friend Walt's personalized gold quiz, and somebody will call you right back. Now, folks, I want to read you a few things that didn't come from me, but they're hot off the press, and that's how we stay honest on this show. So Reuters reported that central banks, which are the banks that run countries, bought 289 tons of gold in one quarter. That's more than five times the quarter before. Deutsche Bank ran the numbers and called it about $45 billion of buying. In the same Reuters report, the World Gold Council asked those banks if they plan to buy more gold in the next year. A record 45% of them said yes. 45% of them said that they were going to continue to buy gold. So almost half the people who actually print the money said they're going to buy more gold. Think about that. I'm going to say that again right now. Almost half the people who print the money said they're going to buy more gold, folks. That's not Walt guessing. That's them putting it in a vault. And I just realized that rhymes, Walt and vault. Maybe I should start calling myself Walt the Vault. What do you guys think about that? That's a great nickname. I like that. Walt the Vault. Folks, JP Morgan, private bank, put out a note in September. They said they still like gold for the long haul. They lifted their target to $6,300 an ounce. And they said this recent dip that we're having may be a chance for people to think long term. Long term, that is you. That's not a kid staring at a phone all day. That's a parent, that's a grandparent who still thinks in years. Now let's get to Jim Rickards. And Jim Rickards is one of my favorites. You've heard him on the show before. I've quoted him on this show before. I think I quoted him last week on the show. He said gold can go to 10,000, and our wonderful president, Donald J. Trump, shared that. Not only did he share it, he shared it two different times. Now, I'm not promising you a number after church, right? I'm not promising you a number after church. I'm telling you, the serious people are not arguing about whether gold belongs in a life. They're arguing about how high it's going to go. That's the real world. That's why the phone exists. So folks, pick up that phone and call my friends at the Reagan Gold Group. That number is 1-800-702-2212. The folks over there are standing by live right now. You don't have to be afraid to call. They're going to answer every single question that you have. You don't have to know everything about metals. That's okay, too. That is what they are there for. So again, that's 1-800-702-2212. Or you can go take my personalized gold quiz and go to ownrealgold.com. So let's get into something else. Why would you call, right? Why would you call? Because the other plan is hoping, right? The other plan is hoping. And hope is not a retirement strategy. Hope is waiting for Washington to start acting like your grandfather did. That's not happening. We know that. Hoping they stop borrowing, which they didn't. They sold another mountain of new bombs last week, tens of billions more. Same habit, just a new date on the envelope, folks. Hoping the Fed starts treating a person on a fixed income like an actual person. You know what they did? They raised rates for the first time in 3 years. They raised rates when we're $40 trillion in debt. Think about that. Hoping next year's grocery trip looks like last year's. I mean, you folks have already seen how that story ends. Gold and silver will not fix Congress. They won't. They don't make the Fed more polite. They don't do that either. But what they do is they give you a piece of your savings that doesn't live and die on their next meeting that they're having. That's what it does. Your folks understood a coin. They can't print a coin. Gold can't be printed. Silver can't be printed. And we can't forget that. So folks, that's why I'm always saying it's super important. Write that number down. 1-800-702-2212 and make that call. Don't be nervous about it. Pick up the phone. You don't want to spend another week waiting. Picking up that phone could be the best call that you ever make. It definitely won't be the worst call you ever make. I can guarantee you that. I can guarantee you that because the people at Reagan are some of the best people that I have had the pleasure of knowing. Some of the best people that there are. So regardless of whether you're ready today to move into gold and silver or whether you're not, no matter what, you're going to end up having a wonderful call with the folks over at Reagan. So again, folks, 1-800-702-2212, or you can go to ownrealgold.com. You fill out a few questions and somebody from Reagan will give you a call back right after, maybe 2-3 minutes, and you're going to hear that phone ringing. Now, folks, let me tell you about something that I call the backwards brain, because I see it every week and it still makes me laugh so I don't have to end up crying about it. But, and it's something I've mentioned before, folks, but people will fight in a parking lot over $300 off of a television on Black Friday, right? I've said this a bunch of times. People will fight over a television that's $300 off, literally punching each other in a parking lot, elbows. A grown man will camp out for a toaster like it's a concert. I mean, think about that. You folks have seen it, those crazy lines on Black Friday outside of department stores. I stay away from that like the plague. But then silver gets cheaper. Gold pulls back after a loud week. And those same people fold their arms and say, I want to wait for the price to go back up. I want to wait for the price to go back up. You buy the TV when it's cheap, but you want the metal when it's already gone up? That is what is backwards. That's like waiting to buy a fire extinguisher after the kitchen's already on fire. That is not about bragging at the diner. This is about having something real when the dollars in the account don't buy what they used to. If you wait for the perfect morning, you miss the chance, folks. There is no such thing as the perfect morning. I've watched nice people do it. Nice doesn't pay the grocery bill. Nice doesn't pay the grocery bill. The banks buying gold are not waiting for a feeling. They're buying. Do what they do in the size that fits your life. I'm not saying to go out there and spend $1 billion. I'm sure a lot of you don't have $1 billion. I know for sure I don't have $1 billion. But you don't need their vault. You just need a piece. So, folks, again, that number, 1-800-702-2212. The good folks at Reagan are standing by right now live to take your calls. Now, folks, I want to talk to you for a second about something different. And this is the part a lot of you have been waiting for. How do you get into gold and silver without writing a giant check while you're just sitting at home at the kitchen table, right? Maybe you're not ready to write a giant check. And here it is, plain and simple. If you have a 401k from a job that you left, a TSP if you work for Uncle Sam or you served, or if you have an IRA that's been sitting in mutual funds with names you can't even pronounce, that is the money that you can possibly move. When it's done as a direct rollover into a gold-backed IRA, you're not cashing out and getting a tax surprise. You're changing what sits inside the account. It's the same retirement account, just a different thing in the box. The stocks and bonds come out, the gold and silver go in. It's really that simple. And I think a lot of people get really confused that this is like a crazy whole thing, like it's the Matrix movie or something like that with computers everywhere and a million phone calls to make and all that. But what I just described, it's really that simple. The stocks and bonds come out and the gold and silver go in. Done the right way, you're moving money from one retirement account to another. You're not taking withdrawal. Done the wrong way, you get a letter from the IRS and you never forgive the radio. But I'm not going to ever let that happen. That's why the folks at Reagan Gold Group are our experts. And that's why they do this right every single time. That's why you don't try to figure this out on the computer by yourself. That is why you pick up the phone. You tell the person what you've got, whether it's a 401k, a TSP, an IRA, or even cash. People move cash over all the time. And then they tell you what can roll in plain English, no tricks. So that way you know what's going on. You understand that maybe before that call, you thought you had no options and you get off that call and you realize you might have two options or five options or eight options or whatever it may be. And listen, some of you only move a piece and that's fine. That's smart even. Insurance is not the whole house. Insurance is the policy on the house. You don't cover every chair. You cover the thing that you can't replace. So, folks, let me leave you with this. Plain as day, plain as I can say it, right? Because we only have a few minutes left. And then I have Carl coming on after the break. And we're going to talk about all this stuff again in plain English and go over a few things that I haven't said. But you insure the car. You insure the house. And you insure the life. Insure the money that you worked for. Gold and silver in an IRA is how a lot of folks on this show finally do it. Moving things over to gold and silver is a decision only you can make. But the only thing that I can tell you, and I'm a man that looks at the facts, I'm a man that looks at history. Gold and silver have been around for over 5,000 years. They've both been around over 5,000 years. Some people might say that they're God's money. Some people might say gold and silver are God's money. Gold and silver have never gone to zero. They've never gone to zero before. All paper currencies in history have failed. All paper currencies in history have failed. Right now, we're living in a world where there's a lot of uncertainty, folks. There's a lot of uncertainty. And I'm not saying this to make things worse. I'm not saying this to scare you or anything like that, but you can see it plain as day the same way that I can. The grocery bills are higher. The gas bills are higher. The wars are waging. The debt is over $40 trillion. I say it all the time, but that number is astronomical. It's astronomical. If I had a friend that owed me $40,000, I don't think I would put that much faith in him, right? And he was let's say he wasn't getting into wars because he's only one person, but let's say he was getting into fights all the time. I wouldn't put that much faith in him, right? Because I'd want to put my faith into something that had some solidarity behind it, you know, something that I could rely on. I wouldn't feel that I could rely on somebody in a business decision that was $40,000 in debt. Now, I'm not saying that the world is ending tomorrow. I'm not saying that the United States of America is blowing up. I sure hope not, because my wife would be really upset, and so would I, because I wouldn't even be able to use that brand new iPhone I told you about earlier. But what I am saying is that putting part of your retirement into gold and silver is putting something into something that you don't always have to worry about. And I say that because of the statement that I just made, that gold and silver have been around for over 5,000 years. Over 5,000 years. They've been here through every empire. They've been here through every collapse. They've been here through every tragedy. They've been here through every war. They've been here through every up. They've been here through every down. They've been here through the stock market crash. They've been here through the Great Depression. They've been here through the 2008 collapse. They've been here. They've always been here. And to me, that is the kind of thing that helps somebody sleep well at night, is having something that you know will always be there. I know for a fact that my best friend in the entire world, God bless him, his name is John, he's been there for me my entire life. He's always there for me. If things go crazy, if the world went upside down tomorrow, that's the phone call that I'm going to make, because I know I can count on it. So folks, the thought that I want to leave you with is pick up that phone, call the folks at Reagan Gold Group, find out what your options are, and see what you can do. See what you can do. If you don't make the move today, that's okay too. That's okay. That's okay. But at least see what's going on. Get the information that you need. That's the important thing, getting that information. Information is power. Now, folks, I want you to stick around, because after these messages, I've got Carl with me from Reagan itself. And he answers the phones. He's on with all of you, and he's going to tell you what people are actually asking and how this looks from their side. So don't touch that dial. We'll be back right after this break.
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0: And welcome back to the Gold Show, folks. If you just joined us, you are on the Gold Show. I am Walt Phillips, your favorite host. And folks, I think I gave myself a nickname in the last segment, and I'm keeping it. And it's Walt the Vault. It just came out. If I'm going to sit here and talk about gold, I might as well sound like being next to one. I might sound like I belong to one, rather. I might sound like I should be a vault. I don't even know what I'm saying right now, but I just love Walt the Vault. I love Walt the Vault, so that's what I'm going to be. And before I bring Carl in, because as you folks know, I always bring Carl into segment two, I want you to write this number down again. The same number as last time. You're going to hear it a few more times this hour. When we pause, I want that number in your hand, and it is 1-800-702-2212. Again, folks, that's 1-800-702-2212. 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Now, folks, Carl is sitting with me right now. He is the top precious metals man at the Reagan Gold Group. He has sold over $500 million in gold and silver. And if anybody on the show knows what people say when they pick up the phone, it's him. I'm not saying I don't know what I'm saying, but Carl is an absolute expert. Carl, welcome back, my friend.
6: Walt, thanks so much for having me. It's always a pleasure.
0: Absolutely, Carl. Listen, I just spent a whole segment talking to these folks at home about the grocery store, about insurance on the car, and about putting some protection on the money that they've already saved. Now I want to hear it from your side. When that phone is actually ringing, and I know it's been ringing off the hook, what are people actually asking you, Carl?
6: Well, I mean, there's a lot of things that they're asking me. I mean, really, the main thing is I've been hearing a lot. Is it too late? And they're asking you if this is even for them. You know,
0: right.
6: Most of these people who, you know, call in are trying to get rich. You know, they're in their 60s, 70s, 80s. They've saved. You know, they did what they were told. They, you know, did what they thought was right. They look at their 401ks, their IRAs, and now they just feel like those aren't safe anymore.
0: Right.
6: You know, and these folks don't want a speech about the markets. They want to know if they could, you know, take a piece of what they already have put into the markets and now put it into gold and silver and something that, you know, they can understand. They want a physical asset, not paper assets anymore. They want something of real value. I mean, I hear it continuously from folks. They want to have something real. And that's really what it comes down to.
0: Now, folks, listen, if that makes sense to you and you're hearing it from the man himself, don't hesitate to call that number, that 1-800-702-2212. You can actually speak to Carl, who's with me right now. If Carl's busy, I say it every week. He has a giant team that worked with him. Somebody will get the message over to him, and you can speak to the man himself. He will walk you through any questions that you have and help you make the best decision possible for you and your family. So once again, that number is 1-800-702-2212, or you can take my personalized gold quiz at ownrealgold.com. Now, Carl, in the first segment, I brought up Jim Rickards, and he said that gold could go to $10,000, and President Trump shared it. I don't want to promise anybody a number, but when a caller mentions that, what would you tell them?
6: Well, I mean, really, the first thing I tell them is, you know, you want to protect what you already work for.
0: Right.
6: And, you know, I tell these folks not to

0: because of some secret sauce or something that people don't know. It's something that has some validity to it and, you know, data behind it, you know?
1: Right.
0: Really, what I care about is why they should own some. I mean, that's really what people are, what makes me tick is that, you know, Reuters reported that the banks that run the other countries have bought 289 tons of gold in one quarter.
1: Yep. I just mentioned that before the break, Carl.
0: Yeah. I mean, that's 289 tons just in one quarter. You know, the World Gold Council asked those banks if they plan to buy more next year, and over half of them said yes. I mean, that's data, folks. That's telling you what's going on. And these are from people that control the markets. I mean, unfortunately, folks like you and I were just regular people. You know, these are the people who print the money and they're buying gold.
1: Right.
0: That's why you should want to have some of this in your retirement. You know, it's because of who's buying it, not what it could do for you. Sure, gold's done really well throughout the years. Silver's done very well throughout the years. But the main thing is simple. You know, when you're watching these big institutions do what they're doing and buy, you know, metals the way that they're buying and making the decisions that they're making, you know, they're telling you what's coming down the pipe and everybody better get ready.
1: Yep. Yeah, Carl. And also, I mean, let's keep it simple here, man. The Fed raised rates, right? About a week ago, they raised rates and it was the first time in 3 years that they did so. And President Trump right now is in a fight. He's in the fight of his life because he got really upset. And I mentioned this before the break, but he is fighting. He wants these rates to be at 1%. He wants them to be at 1%. And the fact that we are over $40 trillion in debt and the rates went the other way, like, what does that even mean to somebody who's on a fixed income? Like, what does that mean to somebody who's living on Social Security? You know what I'm saying? It's almost, I don't want to use the word criminal, but I will say, Carl, I was shocked. I was shocked that they could raise rates and actually make things more expensive for people at home. And that's always the point that I drive home about gold and silver is that you can't raise rates on gold and silver because they don't have any rates. Gold and silver are just gold and silver. Sure, they fluctuate. Yeah. No, yeah, go ahead,
0: I mean,
1: Carl.
0: Listen, this is what it means. It means the people running the money and the people running the government are not on the same page. I mean, that's what it means. You know, when rates go up, life gets more expensive for people on a fixed income. That's the part that matters. You know, groceries, payments on cars and houses and, you know, stuff like that. I mean, the cost of getting through just the month. I mean, it's one of those things that, you know, it's difficult for a lot of folks right now. You know, gold and silver is not going to fix Washington. I mean, everybody knows that, but, you know, why not just give yourself something that it's been there for thousands of years and, you know, put a piece of your savings into something that's not in this stock market that's been going up and down and up and down. I mean, you know, the phone here, it just rings so much with people saying, hey, I don't want to be on the roller coaster anymore. I just want to be able to protect myself. I want to make sure I'm in a position where if I want to retire or if, God forbid, something happens, I know I'm covered. I know that I did the right things when I busted my, you know, butt all these years and worked so hard and made all the decisions I thought were right. And, you know, we're finding out now that a lot of these folks that did that, and unfortunately, they don't have enough to retire on. And it's sad.
1: Yep. Yeah, Carl. I mean, listen, facts. Everything you're saying is fact. And it's the reason that I do this show. I do this show not because I like to hear myself talk on the radio. I do this show because I genuinely care about the people that are listening to the show every week. You know, I'm very close with my own family. I am very close with the senior community. And unfortunately, you know, the seniors in this country, they helped build it, but they're also the ones that are at the most exposure. They have the most exposure when things are going on in the economy. It's not like they can just go out there tomorrow as if they were 30 and say, oh, you know, there's problems going on. We're living in a bad economy right now. Let me just switch my career. Let me go out there and restart and go ahead and go try to make millions of dollars and do this. Or let me open up another business. So let me start another farm, or let me plant a new

0: crop. They're retired for a reason. You know, they might have certain health issues. They might not be as mobile as they used to be. And, you know, the people that are
1: forced into retirement. I mean, I talk 100% all the time that they just push, you know, folks that still wanted to continue their careers. They liked what they did. They liked who they worked with, and they got forced out of work. I mean, that's not right.
0: Right. 100%. And folks, listen, when I'm talking about this, this is why I'm always saying at home, pick up the phone, call that number, the 1-800-702-2212. Speak to Carl, speak to his team, find out what your options are. Because like I said earlier in the show, this is about protecting what you worked so hard for. This is not about being in a position where you have to live or die by what decisions they're making in Washington, by how the meeting came out, by what one man decides to do as far as the rates in this country that's going to directly affect how much money you have to spend at gas on the pump, how much money you have to spend at the grocery store to feed your family. Don't leave it up to them. Put part of your money into gold and silver. I said in the first part of the show, you don't want to put everything in everything. You don't want to put all your eggs in one basket, but diversifying is something that will help everyone. It's something that I personally say without giving any financial advice, because I'll never do something like that. But I personally think that diversifying is the best option for anyone with anything, whether it be money or whether it be
1: common sense,
0: hobbies, whatever it is. You know, have a little, don't try to have all of one thing, but try to have a little bit of a lot of things. And gold and silver is something that can definitely help protect what you've worked for. So again, folks, that number, 1-800-702-2212, or you can go to my own personal gold quiz at ownrealgold.com. You fill out a few simple questions and someone from the Reagan Gold Group will give you a call back in just a few minutes. Now, folks, Carl, this is the question that I hear the most, right? This is the question I hear the most, and I like the idea of it. I don't have a pile of cash on the table. I have got a 401k from a job I left, or a TSP, or an old IRA. So how does that work, Carl? Because I explained it in the simplest way that I could before the break, but you're the one on the phones actually doing the mechanics with people, right? So, you know, is this process hard, or
1: it's simpler than people think. I mean, I know a lot of people think this is the hard part or the scary part. It's not. I mean, all we're doing is doing a direct rollover into a gold-backed IRA. You're not cashing out of your account. You're not taking withdrawal. It's not going to trigger a 1099. All you're doing is moving money from one retirement account to another. Essentially, the stocks and bonds come out, the gold and silver go in, same type of account, different thing inside. It's that simple, you know. And, you know, all you do is simply tell us what you have. Is it a 401k, a TSP, IRA, cash to invest? And then we assist in plain English of what you can or cannot do and assist with their process. You know, I always tell people, we hold your hand through the process and we take care of the heavy lifting, and we really do. You know, I mean, one thing though, I will say, because I do get folks that call in and it's a huge mistake. They try and do this by themselves alone at their computer, end up, you know, accidentally taking money out. And then, you know, next year you get a letter, you know, from the tax man. And you're mad at everybody, you know, because now you,
0: including me. They're gonna want to take my head off. You know, I'm just establishing my nickname, Carl.
1: Correct, including Walt the Vault. I mean, that's for sure. You know, really the right way to do this is give us a call. It doesn't cost you anything for us to help you with the process. I mean, that's all part of what we do. We'll walk you through it, hold your hand through it. You know, most people aren't just sitting there writing a huge check. You know, they're just moving money from one account to another.
0: And Carl, they don't have to move all of it, right? They don't have to. You never tell people to move everything.
1: No, they shouldn't. That should, if that's what scares them, no, move a piece. You know, you don't buy insurance on every chair in the house. You protect the whole thing you can't replace.
0: So, folks, listen, if what you're hearing right now, I hope what you're hearing kind of takes some of the scariness away from it, because it really is that easy of a process. So, folks, pick up that phone. That number, once again, 1-800-702-2212. I'm going to say it twice because twice is nice. 1-800-702-2212. Or you can take my personalized gold quiz at ownrealgold.com. Pick up that phone, folks. If you've been listening for 2 weeks, 3 weeks, a month, 2 months, however long it's been. Some of the people over at Reagan tell me that when they get the initial call and people say, hey, I've been listening to Walt and Carl for 2 months already, and they're calling in for the first time. So if that's you and you're listening right now and you've been listening week in and week out and you've been enjoying the show, call in. And then after you call in, keep listening to the show. Keep listening, keep hearing, keep getting the information that you need, because I'm going to keep dropping it here every single week. Now, Carl, I talked earlier about people who will fight. And you and I have talked about this a bunch, Carl. We've talked about this a million times, but I love saying it because, you know, we talk about Black Friday, about people who fight over a cheap television, and then they freeze when gold and silver pull back. And obviously you're hearing that on the phone, right? You'll have a morning, I'm sure, Carl, where, you know, you'll wake up and maybe, you know, some announcement from the Fed came up. And gold and silver are down, and you're on the phone with someone. God, they're like, oh, yeah.
1: I hear it every week, multiple times a week. You know, I mean, I hear people say all the time, I should have called last year. I'll wait till it goes down a little more. I'll wait till it goes up a little more, you know. And I always tell people, listen, nobody can time the market. Nobody has a crystal ball. If you do have a crystal ball, please call us at Reagan Gold. Ask for me and tell me where you got that crystal ball.
0: Yeah, I want to know, too.
1: I'd love to have my own because I don't know what's going to happen later on today or this week or next week or next month. I mean, you know, we could just look at the data. We could look at the trends. We could look at what's going on out there. But I mean, you know, the reality of it is what you have to do is do something to protect yourself, you know, and the fact that when people are waiting for metals to go up, I mean, that's backwards. You buy the TV when it's on sale, then why wouldn't you want to get gold only after the price has gone up? You know, I tell them like I tell my own dad, you're not trying to look smart. You're trying to own something real. You know, the banks are buying gold, not waiting for you to feel ready. I mean, they're buying. You can buy a piece and go live your life. Waiting for the perfect morning is how people miss out. I mean, it's that simple.
0: Yeah, 100%. And you know, at the end of the day, Carl, it's like, you know, like you hit it on the head before about your dad. But, you know, let's say your parents really did call you tonight. What would you tell them?
1: I tell them I love them. No, then I tell them not to leave every dollar they, you know, have earned in one place. Put some in gold and silver in an IRA. You know, if the paperwork feels confusing, that's what we're here for. Doesn't need to be. I mean, let us handle it. I mean, it's, you know, it's simple. It's straightforward. You know, they don't need to become traders. You know, they don't need to be, you know, gold experts. I mean, you know, all you're doing is putting yourself into something safer. I mean, I always tell folks it's a very simple, boring, conservative, safe haven investment. If it goes up, you made money. If it goes down, you lost money. It's pretty simple and straightforward. Don't make it bigger than what it is.
0: And that's the whole job, right, Carl?
1: That's the whole job for sure.
0: So folks, listen, if you're hearing this, because Carl's making a whole lot of sense to me. He's making a whole lot of sense to me. Pick up that phone, that number. I know you're going to get tired of listening to me say it, but I'm going to keep saying it anyway. Walt the Vault's going to keep saying it. 1-800-702-2212. Again, that's 1-800-702-2212. Or you can go take my personalized gold quiz at ownrealgold.com. It's only a few questions, and somebody will call you back within a few minutes. Make this be the week that you pick up the phone and call. Even if you're not ready to do anything, call. Ask the questions. Say that Walt told you to ask the questions. Now, Carl, last one, right? Somebody is listening right now, and they have the phone in their hand, and they're nervous, and they might be shaking, and they might be sweating, and they might be like, oh, my God. What would you say to them when they call in? Like, if they're afraid to call in, right, what do they say when they first call in? Let's like make this really simple for them. What should they say?
1: Say their name and say hello. A simple greeting's always nice, you know.
0: Yeah,
1: say you heard Walt, say you heard me, you know, tell us what you have and what, you know, so we can give you the right information. You know, we don't need a speech. We don't need you to, you know, tell us everything. Just know what you want to protect, and you know, then we'll be able to tell you what options are available to you, you know, and if you don't have any options, not a problem. You know, we'll still get you some information. And when things change, we can help, you know, help you at that point in time. You know, I'm not here to sit here to, you know, tell somebody, you know, to do the wrong thing. I mean, that's not my style. I'm here, you know, to help people who already know what they have and what they want to protect and why they want to protect it. I mean, it's, you worked hard for all these years and all this money that you save. Why do you want to give it back or lose it or have to wait to get it back again? You know, I mean, unfortunately, markets change, markets swing. There's no reason for you to have to take a hit on your portfolio. If you're properly diversified, you can make sure you're nice and balanced out no matter what happens.
0: Right. And Carl, listen, I mean, I want to just say thank you to you because over $500 million later, you still talk and you still sound like a regular person. And I think that's what the folks at home appreciate so much about you is that you're so clear with these answers. You are able to kind of normalize this entire process. And I know for a fact that when people hear your voice on the other end, and they might be a little scared, they might be a little confused about this process, you know, as they should be with their finances, right? Finances are, I always say, yeah, finance and romance, the two biggest things that makes people nervous, finance and romance. But, you know, at the end of the day, having you there as that voice is a huge thing. And that's why it's amazing and a privilege to be able to have you on this show week in and week out, Carl.
1: Well, I mean, listen, first of all, I love what I do and being able to help folks and answer questions and make things simple for people. That's what it's all about. I mean, I'm just a regular person. This is what I happen to do for a living. So please don't hesitate to call, pick up the phone. Don't wait. I mean, especially now with what's going on and, you know, geopolitically and in this country and with, you know, the Fed, et cetera. I mean, now is the time. And, you know, Walt, the Vault, I like the new nickname. Thanks so much for having me.
0: Absolutely, Carl. Well, folks, listen. That was Carl from Reagan. He does answer the phone as well. He's not bionic. He's not Superman. He does answer the phone as well. I talk on radio, and that's what the show is. You already insure the car. You already insure the house and the life. Insure the money that you worked for. If you've been waiting for a reason to call, you just heard a bunch of very good reasons on this show today why you should. Write that number down. Call it. Tell them you heard it on the Gold Show. And folks, I'm going to say this for the first time ever. So if you're drinking a cup of coffee or you're driving a car, make sure that you're safe right now because I don't want anybody getting into an accident or having a slip and fall or anything like this. But this is my first time saying this. So I want you folks to listen. I'm going to end the show perfectly with this. Ready? I am Walt the Vault Phillips. And folks, thank you so much for listening today. We'll see you next time, and bye-bye for now.
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12: From ABC News, I'm Mike Dubusky. Rain continues to fall in the Northeast, which has been drenched by an early season nor'easter this weekend. In New Jersey, officials are preparing for between 2 and 4 inches of rain to fall in the next day. Storm surge in Scituate, Massachusetts leads to sea foam and rocks covering the roads. Town Administrator Jim Boudreau surveying that damage.
13: We have our building team here. We have our fire chief, police chief. They're assessing it to see whether it's structural damage, what might happen with the next couple tides. So right now we're kind of in the assessment stage, but we're going to have to keep an eye on it.
12: And in New York City, a city worker in Brooklyn is dead due to a downed tree. Here's that man's neighbor.
14: I'm just somebody that knows him from the neighborhood and seeing him as a worker, and it affected me. So I can't imagine what his family's going to go through.
12: 4 other people in the city were injured from falling trees in the storm. More than 40,000 people are without power in New York, tens of thousands more in neighboring states. Hurricane Nolo is moving westward in the Pacific Ocean past Hawaii's southern coast. ABC's Jacqueline Lee is in Hawaii with the latest.
15: Here on the ground, you know, the wind has really calmed down. The rain is starting to taper off a little bit. But what the concern is especially on the south side of the Big Island, they've been hit really hard, not only with Hurricane Lala, but also with Hurricane Nolo. And so when you have such steep terrain here on the Big Island, when you have an inundation of just water, it can create a lot of flooding and mudslides.
12: And an apparent attempted bombing near an airbase in the UK used by US forces in the Iran war.
16: We did hear from local police. The assistant chief constable read out a statement. He didn't take any questions. He did it on camera. And essentially, it was a TikTok of what happened. At 12:45 a.m., they received a call about three suspicious vehicles heading towards RAFF at the base. And they acted on this call. They moved in and they arrested five men on suspicion of terrorism.
12: ABC's Lama Hassan, you're listening to ABC News.
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1: 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I'm Troy Barrett. Twin brothers from Avondale are in custody for allegedly trying to recruit a teen girl into prostitution. Goodyear police say that 23-year-old Tin Trevon and Teontre Cowan are arrested, and the pair, unprompted, sent messages to an undercover social media account with the twins, believing that it belonged to a 17-year-old girl. Police say the Cowan brothers attempted to recruit her into prostitution. Both brothers face charges of sex trafficking and multiple charges of prostitution. 16-year-old boy has been arrested in connection with a shooting that took place outside a Bass Pro Shop late last week after a firearm sale went wrong. The Mesa Police Department has not identified the suspect, but they say he is facing eight felony charges after the shooting, including armed robbery and unlawful discharge of a firearm. The second suspect and only victim of the shooting remain in the hospital.
11: Arizona votes 2026.
1: In a 6-3 vote, the Supreme Court last week allowed the Trump administration to use a federal citizenship database to verify voters ahead of the midterm elections. KTAR legal analyst Barry Markson joined Outspoken with Bruce and Gatos and said that theoretically the National Voter Registration Act should protect voters this year from systematic removal. But
17: if they were to run the list and find somebody that they think shouldn't be allowed to vote, they would be allowed to do that. And in fact, the Trump executive order, which again is not in effect right now, but that actually calls for criminal prosecution of election officials if one person who shouldn't be allowed to vote is somehow votes.
1: Markson says he thinks these changes are meant to intimidate voters and election workers. Well, after the Supreme Court decision, Maricopa County Recorder Justin Heap said that he's grateful that he can now use the federal SAVE database to verify newly registered voters and their citizenship status. He explains this is a useful tool as his office sees large amounts of people register to vote before midterms.
18: And so we will run those new names through them. And if it comes back as a non-citizen, then that gives us an opportunity to flag that, see if more investigation is necessary.
1: The recorder's office is currently prevented from using the SAVE database to remove folks from the voter rolls because it has produced false negatives. Checking traffic now for the Valley Chevy Dealers Traffic Center. We have a crash on Cooper and Ocotillo. Vehicle on fire, 93rd Avenue in Glendale. Waddell Road, just east of the Loop 303, we have a crash as well. As far as weather is concerned, going to get a chance for some more showers and storms tonight, tomorrow, and Tuesday. Looking for a high of 99 today. It's 97 now in Avondale. 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I'm Troy Barrett on Arizona's news station, KTAR News.
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19: I was listening to the Cardinals broadcast on the drive, and it just wasn't the same. It just wasn't.
20: It was a lot better.
19: That's not true. Ron Wolfley joins us. So from the Wolf and Luke show, we talk Cardinals football. Were you surprised yesterday?
20: Yes, I was. There's no doubt about it. Coming into this game, especially the Chargers, the way they're built on the line of scrimmage on both sides of the ball, bro. Very, very physical. This was a playoff team last year. They won 11 games. As a matter of fact, this is Jim Harbaugh. Jim Harbaugh's got a culture, and it's all about the line of scrimmage and being physical on the line of scrimmage. And from time to time last year, this is what gave the Arizona Cardinals some issues. Coming into this game in week one, of course, looking at that front seven of the Chargers, a very, very good, a top 10 defense from a year ago. This was going to be a tall task, especially on the line of scrimmage. And the Arizona Cardinals offensive line did a great job giving Jacoby Brissett just enough time to pick apart the Chargers secondary, which once again is a good secondary. There were a lot of surprises. Listen, bro, I'm taking a prove it mentality for the Arizona Cardinals this year. Prove it.
19: Yeah.
20: Okay. As it should be. It always is like that anyways. As a pro, individually, go prove you belong. Collectively, as a team, go prove you can come together as a team and play well. That's exactly what the Cardinals did, and they did it in all three phases, offensively, defensively, and in transition.
19: When you look at how they pulled this off yesterday, I was watching. There's some videos that are up online now. There was a lot of mistakes made by the offensive line of the Chargers, but the defensive line, the defense seemed like they didn't seem surprised by this. They almost walked off the field when this game was over with kind of a, do all your talking attitude. I really loved what I saw from the way this team responded to the win. It was they didn't seem surprised by this.
20: No, they were not surprised. And Nick Rollis, as a defensive coordinator, you got to remember he was kept over from last year. A lot of people that upset a lot of people at the Red Sea. They were like, what are you doing? Are you kidding me? This Nick Rollis last year was not to blame for what happened to the Arizona Cardinals. The fact that they lost as many defensive players as they did, that was the real issue. But I just have to say this quickly as well, the defense, they surprised. There's no doubt about it. They went out and they played super well against Justin Herbert, of course. But it was really the offensive side of the ball that caught my attention.
19: Yeah.
20: And the reason being is because Jacoby Brissett played so well. Oh, my goodness. The offensive line was good enough. The Arizona Cardinals have skill. When you think of Michael Wilson at the wide receiver position, Marvin Harrison Jr., even though he was only targeted three times. Interesting. More on this as the conversation unfolds. Trey McBride, the best tight end in the league. Jeremiah Love and Tyler Allgeier as well. They have an awful lot of talent, proven talent in the NFL. But that offensive line has got to come together and continue to produce, because your talent is only going to be as good as your offensive line will allow them to be.
19: When you saw how, they drive down, they score. But it was the drive itself. How many plays was a big chunk plays? They actually controlled the line of scrimmage. They drive down, they score. The Chargers come back, they score. And you think, okay, all right, this is kind of what we're up against. The defense is not going to be able to hold up. And then from that moment on, it seemed as if the Cardinals controlled the game. They controlled the drives. They didn't give the Chargers the ball. The defense was fresh in the fourth quarter. That appeared to be the case. This seemed like a game plan that we haven't seen in a long time in Arizona.
20: I think Mike LaFleur, of course, and his new staff, I think they had a very good game plan coming into it. But you know the way I feel about this, bro. You can have the best game plan in the world. If your players don't go out and do their job, if they don't go out and execute, that game plan means jack.
19: Right.
20: As my old coach used to say, you can draw all those X's and O's up on that board. But when those X's and O's start breathing and taking the garbage out on Tuesday, suddenly you're going to have all sorts of mental errors that also come into play. It's only natural, and it's because human beings are playing this game. But the Cardinals pulled it together, man. They pulled a upset in week one. But let me also say, bro, that this is commonplace in the National Football League. Now, I'm not trying to diminish what the Cardinals did in any way, shape, or form. But there weren't a lot of people that saw the Arizona Cardinals going into the Chargers building and beating them in week one. There's not a lot of people that saw this upset coming. And because of that, this could be a week one hiccup. Go do it again.
19: Yeah.
20: And I think, the Cardinals, this is what they're going to do. The Seattle Seahawks are coming to town, and I think they're going to be super physical. And I think they have a chance of actually beating the Seahawks because of the quarterback situation.
19: One of the experts, when they do their predictions for the games, one of the television experts, can't remember which one of the predictors it was, predicted the Chargers to win that game 38-10.
20: Yeah.
19: 38-10.
20: Yes.
19: And there wasn't a big argument that was out of the question.
20: Drew, the Arizona Cardinals were the biggest underdog in week one.
19: Yes.
20: I think it was 9.5. It was the biggest underdog, and you know me, I'm not a big gambler.
19: Yeah.
20: Okay, so I don't know the lines and how they move for the most part. I don't understand the concept of gambling. I've got this, and I'm going to try to turn it into this. I don't get that, okay? But having said that, once again, yeah, the Cardinals were the biggest underdog in week one, and to be able to go out and play the way they did, I love that, man, because it's just, it says so much about the guys that are inside the locker room. I'm not going to believe what you say. Tell me I can't do it, and then watch me do it.
19: And listening, when you say that, I was listening to the broadcast, and they were talking about, can the Cardinals close this out? Can they shut the door? Because the doubters had, that's a real question. Can they continue? Can they? And they did. They shut the door when they needed to.
20: Here's the greatest thing about it was it happened in transition as well.
19: Yes.
20: On the punt team, they blocked that punt. It was 16-14. There it was. It was in the fourth quarter, and they blocked that punt. And then, yeah, they eventually took possession of the ball on the Chargers' 2-yard line. And then suddenly you had Trey McBride run the out route, and Jacoby Brissett put it on him. And suddenly it went from a 16-14 Cardinal lead to 23-14. And that was the biggest play of that game.
19: And it wasn't right after that when Herbert threw that long interception where the Cardinals took over again at their own two. He forcing them to throw into double coverage, forcing them to press a little bit, and it worked.
20: It worked, and there was Dewey.
19: Yeah.
20: Andrew Wingard.
19: Yes.
20: There he was, acquired from Jacksonville, as a matter of fact. And, you know, it was a situation where he made a great play on the ball, but that was an ill-advised, desperate pass, if you ask me. And you know what? The Cardinals made him do exactly what you should do when there's an ill-advised, desperate pass.
19: Make them pay.
20: That's right.
19: Man, I appreciate the time as always. I hope we get to do, we're supposed to do this every week.
20: This
19: I love this.
20: Be great.
19: It's going to be fun.
20: This
19: I appreciate
20: is
19: it,
20: be
19: Wolf.
20: Great, buddy. It's going to settle down as well.
19: Thanks, Ron. That's Ron Wolfley from the Wolf and Luke Show joining us for a few moments.
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19: All right, Maricopa County is hiring 4,000 employees to work for the general election. Joining us to talk about it is the Deputy Elections Director, Jennifer Leeward. It's great to see you again.
5: Nice to see you, too. You were in our building the last time we saw you.
19: And I never really got a chance to thank you for that. Patricia and I both got a tour, and I had been once before, but to see behind the scenes and how things are working for the primary election, it makes it easier for us to talk about when we've actually seen people at work. It's a fascinating process.
5: It is very complex, and there's a lot of moving pieces. And that's why when there's an opportunity like this to come and work for an election, we have the community come in and they do the bulk of those jobs so that they can see just how complex, but also how much effort goes into making sure that we have free and fair elections.
19: So it has got to be Maricopa County is a massive county in landmass, not just in population. So making sure that there's convenience and a place for everybody to get to that's pretty close to where they live is not an easy task. So to get people there, you're hiring 4,000. How quickly do you need them? Can you kind of lay out what the jobs are? And what I love about this, there's a lot of people out there that have questions or concerns. And usually when they do this, it solves all those issues.
5: Absolutely. We welcome everybody from the community to apply, but we will have 254 vote centers on election day. And we bring everything that's needed to a vote center. So the tables, the chairs, the signage, the printers for the ballot. It's everything you could imagine. So we have a very large warehouse, which you recently saw, and it is full of all the equipment. So we hire things like truck drivers who are going to be taking all of that equipment out to the vote centers. We have to hire people with some technical knowledge so that they can go out and they can help troubleshoot the technology. We also have to hire all the people to process the ballots that come in. We will probably have 60% of our 2.5 million voters cast a ballot. 80% of people in Maricopa County cast their ballot via mail. So we have to be processing all of those. And that's all in support of the over 3,000 poll workers who are the face of our elections.
19: So the big question for people is training. Do you give them in advance everything they need to do the job so they don't have to be trained in any of this? You'll train them before the job starts.
5: Absolutely. There's just a couple of requirements. You'd have to be a registered voter in Arizona. So everybody working in our building is a registered voter. And to work inside the tabulation center, you do have to pass the background check because security is always a big concern for us. And then I think it's just a willingness to work with people who are different than you. Most of our jobs require people of different parties to be acting in that role, whether you're picking up ballots or you're in the tabulation center. And so you have to be open-minded because when you come into our building, you don't get to talk about politics.
19: Yeah.
5: You get to talk about your favorite sports teams or your grandchildren. So I think folks who are willing to sort of set their politics aside at the door would be a great fit.
19: One of the things that when we toured the building that was fascinating to me was watching how the people were working together on those issues where you had people looking at ballots and they were it was either an independent or a Democrat or a Republican, but you have different sets of eyes and how it was really a well-oiled machine and how everybody was working pretty diligently.
5: Yeah, Arizona election laws are super complex, but when you break them down into each of the sections that they're responsible for, and we do have full-time staff who work year-round, but it's only about 70 to 80 people who work year-round, we're able to make sure that the training is the same for each person so that everybody is doing it the same way. And it actually helps simplify it a little bit because the laws, I mean, our statute book is several inches thick, but following those laws is of the utmost importance to us.
19: So it's kind of a personal question, but how do you go from 70 or 80 employees? How do you balloon that so quickly up to 4,000?
5: Well, for anybody that owns their own business, they know how difficult hiring can
19: right.
5: be. And our recruiters are unbelievable. So we actually hired a couple of months ago temporary recruiters to supplement the few that we have. And we get out, we talk to the press, we email people who've worked for us before. We have amazing poll workers who come year after year after year. And so hiring those poll workers is a sort of a division within itself. And the county has had to really work hard to streamline the background check and the application process. But we hope that when somebody does apply, it's a pretty simple process. We have to pay every worker at an election. The only volunteers in elections are the observers from the parties, which is so important. The Republican, the Democratic, the Green, they all have volunteers who come out and basically oversee everything we do. But we do have to pay the election workers, so they become a temporary employee with the county. And I will put out a little secret. A lot of our full-time staff were once temporary employees. So it also helps get their foot in the door.
19: When you, one of the things I've noticed is, because I vote early, but I do it in person. So I will go the weekend before to a voting center because we're so busy on election day that I can't risk not being able to do one or the other the right way. And every time I've been, they are always so very friendly. This is a dumb question, but is that part of the training?
5: I think what we try to instill on our poll workers is, again, they're the face of elections, but these people genuinely love what they do. If you've ever been in there when somebody was a first-time voter, the poll workers will announce it. It's such a great thing.
19: The last time I voted, the time before, it was at Paradise Valley Community College at the voting center there. And while I was there getting checked in, a young girl came in to vote that was a first time voter. And they announced that she was a first time voter and everybody cheered. And it was nice to see a young person that wanted to vote, but then to get recognized. It sounds silly, but it was terrific. It really, the atmosphere in there was very friendly. It could be a tense time with different political parties, but they made it an experience that actually was a fun experience.
5: We really do try to give our poll workers the tools that they need. And the head poll worker, if you will, the manager of that vote center is called an inspector. They have additional training that to help de-escalate situations because, you know, elections are very tense time. And so we do give training to help our poll workers have those skills. We also give extensive training to the workers who are in our building, how to be safe, how to ensure that you are following the laws. And they all take a sworn oath to follow the law. And so we really try to instill in them the gravity of what they're doing. And everybody that I've met and worked with takes their job very seriously.
19: So if somebody wants to do this, do they get to choose the job they're going to do? Or do you assign them a position? How does that work?
5: For the workers in our tabulation center, you actually can choose based on what your skill set is. If you maybe drove for a job. My dad was a pharmaceutical salesman. He loves to be behind the wheel. You could apply to be a truck driver. If you prefer to be indoors, you can be a tabulation clerk. With the poll workers, we're reaching out to all the poll workers who worked in the primary, and we have statutes that say this poll worker must be of a different party than this poll worker. But for the most part, the jobs that we have in our tabulation center, which can last for a couple of days to a couple of weeks, you can pick what you enjoy doing, and people, they do. They love it.
19: So if somebody is interested and they just want to look into it, where do they get the information?
5: Easy. It's getinvolved.maricopa.vote. And if you forget the get involved, you can just go to maricopa.vote. And we have all the information that you need there. The online, the application is online. With the tabulation jobs, it's between $18 and $23 an hour. And we have an incentive for workers who work a certain amount of shifts. They can actually get a $1,250 bonus.
19: Wow.
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1: KTAR News Time is 1:30. Good afternoon. I'm Chris Havlick. Scottsdale police say a car found submerged in a McCormick Ranch lake with a body inside is linked to a 2015 missing persons case from New Mexico. The vehicle was discovered late last month by a Maricopa County Sheriff's Office helicopter that happened to be flying over the lake. Scottsdale police recovered the vehicle and found human remains inside. The remains have not yet been identified, but police say there is no evidence of foul play.
0: Eyes on Education.
1: A fraternity at University of Arizona has been suspended after allegedly forcing pledges to consume live goldfish and drink large amounts of alcohol. The suspension prevents Sigma Tau Gamma from hosting or participating in any official Greek life activities. The fraternity leaders were instructed to schedule a meeting with the Dean of Students' Office to discuss the consequences. To read more Education Solutions stories, go to ktar.com/education. 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Northbound Loop 101 Pima Freeway between Loop 202 and Shea is closed for construction, but that is scheduled to reopen in about a half an hour. In Goodyear, there's a crash at Strea Parkway and MC 85, and in Surprise, a crash at Bullard and Greenway. Several other weekend freeway closures you should be aware of, including southbound Loop 101 Awafria is closed between Indian School and Interstate 10, and southbound State Route 51 is closed between Indian School and Interstate 10 as well. KTAR weather for the Valley. Considerable cloudiness this afternoon, a high of about 99. Mostly cloudy tonight. There's a slight chance of showers and thunderstorms with a low of 79. Right now, it is 96 degrees in Chandler. 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I'm Chris Havlick on Arizona's news station, KTAR News.
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19: Joining us in studio is the county recorder, Justin Heap. It's always good to see you. I always appreciate you coming down here. Let's talk, first of all, about Voter Registration Day, National Voter Registration Day. What are the voters or people that want to register? What do they need to know? How can they do it?
2: Well, as you said, this is National Voter Registration Day, so it's a good opportunity for us, the recorders who are in charge of voter registration, to get out there and encourage people who want to vote in this upcoming election to register. This is a little bit in advance of the deadline, but if you're not registered to vote and you intend to vote in this election cycle, the deadline in Arizona to vote is going to be October 5th. After that point, you can't register, get a new registration and vote. You can't do it on election day. So we're encouraging everyone who wants to take that opportunity and exercise their civic right to vote that they get registered with our office.
19: Somebody that's moved, what do they need to do to make sure they're voting in the right election?
2: Look, it's always a good idea for people to make sure their information is current. Mm-hmm. The easiest place to go, it would just go to beballotready.maricopa.vote. That takes us to our website and check your voter status. You can log in with your information and it'll show you your current address. Make sure you have the right address and that you are designated to receive a ballot this time around.
19: Because I moved recently and I went through the process. I just wanted you to be able to tell people, because I think that's typical for a lot of voters, is that the last thing you think about until it's election season is, oh my gosh, I moved, but I haven't updated my information.
2: Yeah, that's right. People notify the DMV and other offices, but the last person they think is, I should contact the county recorder and let them know I've changed. And they will have an opportunity to, change, during the election, there's time to do it. But if they wait until election day, there's going to be a cutoff where we can't send them a new ballot, we can't issue, and their only option is going to be to vote on election day. They can still come in person up until 7 p.m. on election day, show their ID, get their information updated, and they can vote in person. But for mail-in ballots, we have cutoffs of when

0: Yeah, the mail-in ballots, well, actually very, very soon here. So September 19th is the first ballots go out, and those go out to what we call UACABA voters. That's military and overseas voters. Those have to go out in advance, so they go out very soon. Mail-in ballots to the general election will go out on the 7th of October. And then you know, people will have up until the 23rd to request a ballot or a replacement ballot. That was the deadline I mentioned. If you have the wrong information or wrong address, they have until the 23rd to request to update that and get a new ballot. After that point, they'll need to come into one of our voting locations and vote in person.
1: How much has the new law helped you when I went in to vote early? Because I go early because, and I vote in person. On election days, the only person busier on election day than us is you. Mm-hmm. And so I go early and vote. I was able to show my ID. They stamped the envelope. I got a text message that said, we received your ballot. Then your ballot's been counted. It was done very, very quickly. Does that make your life easier?
0: I mean, it does. I think, and look, it's a win-win for everybody. I think, you know, most people would rather, you know, have their ID verified than go through the process we normally would with signature verification, all of that. But look, we did implement this, and to make sure your voters are clear, we do have a law change now. If you can bring your mail-in ballot into an early voting location, those will be posted online at locations.maricopa.vote. Go to your local location. You can bring that envelope in, show ID, and they can stamp and verify that ballot. And that goes all the way to election day. You can, if you're still holding on to your green envelope on election day, you can still bring that into a polling location. You can verify your ID. They will open that envelope and tabulate that ballot on site. So in the primary, it was pretty successful. I think about a third of the voters bringing in early ballots at that time took that option. I mean, we encourage as many people to. Yeah. I'd love to see it. You know, I'd love to see 90% of the voters verify their ID. It makes it more secure, and it makes it much faster on our end to get those things through. You don't have to worry about curing or other issues with your ballot after that fact.
1: And you also know that your ballot's been counted. So when they drop those first numbers, you're included in those first numbers because it's been tabulated, because the early voters, what they call late earlies, they get dropped off. They are the ones that come in days and days and days later when there was so many of them, right?
0: Right. Yeah. You know, so in previously, I mean, we've gotten up to 300,000 ballots dropped off on election night. Those don't get to us till the next day. And that was the reason why we've had a lot of delay in the past 5 or 6 days or a week or more for the recorder to even finish signature verification and get those. So look, we've done a lot at our office to improve the speed and accuracy of that test. I mean, I'm confident even with a large number, we'll have those done by middle of the day, the day after elections. But yes, the more of them that get that are tabulated on election day, either at the site or because they verified ID, the faster we can get those results out. And mostly, I mean, what people are mostly concerned about is not the final count. It's, can we call a race
1: right
0: there? And if we have close races and it takes us 7 days before anyone can tell you who won the race, people won't accept that. It just creates more problems. So we definitely want to see it.
1: Well, and I like what you said about speed and accuracy, because ideally we want both, but I like the fact that obviously you want to get it as done as quickly as possible, but it's got to be accurate. And so anything that a voter can do, drop your ballot off, bring your ID so that you can have it verified ahead of time, it just helps your office with that workload that's going to happen after election day.
0: That's correct. It does. And we want to conserve, but also it's a good option for voters. There are a lot of voters who like the mail-in ballot, but aren't so trustworthy of just putting it in a mailbox and expecting it to get back and all that intermediary transit. So, you know, for voters who would like to want the time at home to vote a mail-in ballot that they can study, a good option is to bring it into a site, get it ID verified. Even on election day, you can bring that in, get it ID verified and tabulated on site on election day. So these are going to be dramatic improvements, I think.
1: So what the president was trying to do with mail-in ballots and what the Supreme Court decision was really doesn't have much of an effect on Arizona either way, did it?
0: It really wouldn't. I mean, there's a lot of people both, you know, excited and lamenting what happened. Regardless of what the Supreme Court did, the Arizona already is in compliance with what the Trump administration was attempting to do. Essentially, that ruling said, look, you need to do these five things in order to, to use the post office service. Arizona law has already been doing those things for many years. And so,

0: know, whether the court ruled one way or the other, it wouldn't have affected Arizona. It could have had a dramatic effect on states that have not been in, it wouldn't been in compliance. But here in Arizona, the election would have run smoothly either way. And we'll see. There's still issues out. I mean, the court is, you know, there's still this case isn't completely dead. It's going to continue to go on. But the court is essentially saying, look, we're not going to stay or put orders in place right now this close to an election because it might be too, you know, too destructive to the, you know, to the system. But those questions will be resolved and we'll see how the Supreme Court takes them.
1: So the last question about early ballots is the date. What is the safe date for people to mail them in? If you're holding on to it, what is there a date? How far out from the election day should they drop it in the mail to make sure you get it in time?
0: We generally say so is at least 5 business days beforehand. So the election is November 3rd. So the 27th of October is the last date. We recommend you put that in the mail if you want to make sure we get it.
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1: You know, it's always fun to be in the presence of greatness, and none better when it comes to basketball. Mike D'Antoni, a Hall of Fame coach now. How is the Hall of Fame moniker? Are you getting used to it?
15: Well, I don't know if you ever get used to it, but pretty nice.
1: Because when we talked on the podcast, when you were gracious enough to talk with me on the podcast, induction hadn't happened yet. It had been announced, right. But you hadn't had, right. What was that like? What was the experience like?
15: You know, great weekend. They keep you busy as heck. You wish you had more time to spend with the people that got me there, because you invite a lot of people, a lot of friends. But I think it was a great experience for them and for me, obviously. It's to go with that class and just, you know, Jerry Colangelo does a first class thing, whatever he does. It was pretty heady stuff.
1: When you look back at your time, the 7 seconds or less, uh-huh. I mean, let's talk about that, because that kind of revolutionized what the NBA was doing, and that was your brainchild. Can you explain that and how it came to pass?
15: You know, it comes, a coach usually is, he coaches by his experiences, what's happened before. So I've always grown up in an atmosphere of fast basketball, fast break, you know, a lot of traditional stuff. Then when I start coaching more traditional, gotten a little bit of a pickle and had a great team set up, like this is in Italy.
1: Yeah.
15: Like the Suns, tried it, and we, you know, we went like a rocket. And then when I got here and being a little scared, my first year of coaching with the Suns, and I remember Jerry and Brian came to me and we were having lunch over at Pizzeria Bianco's.
1: Yep.
15: And they go, so who are you going to start? Anyway, you can start traditionally this, but probably the best would be Amari moving to center and Sean at the four. And I don't know how they'll take it, but I think that would be the best. And they go, well, go with your gut, do what you think. And so they gave me the strength to be able to do it. Amari, Sean, everybody had to move their position over one, did it. And thank goodness it worked, because then they're convinced. So it took off.
1: Names that you are associated with, when you talk about Sean Marion, right. When you talk about these Hall of Famers, you are Steve Nash, and what is it like to coach? Did you know when you saw them playing, did you know that they were going to have that kind of career? Were they that good when you could see that talent?
15: Well, I think Steve just jumps right out, right in the beginning. He was unbelievable, his decision-making and his preparation, his professionalism to the sport. Sean was an incredible talent and should probably get into the Hall of Fame, and hopefully that'll happen for him one of these days soon. And Amari was just a raw talent. I came here as an assistant coach when we just drafted him, but watch him work what he wanted to be and how he can dedicate and be he has a very strong mind when he puts it, you know, to the task that he his growth was incredible. So you never know, they're going to end up Hall of Famers, and that would only They will only be Hall of Famers because of the other people around them.
1: Right.
15: And we have success. Otherwise, they wouldn't have made it. And, you know, we all wish we'd have won a championship, and we could have, would have, could have, should have. But it was a great run for us here in Phoenix.
1: Did your time in Europe and developing your game there, do you think that helped you bringing the game here to the States? Is it that different from the European game, from the game in the States?
15: Probably back then it was. Europe was very innovative on how they taught their young players to develop. And they developed big guys that could shoot threes, could run the floor, could run a pick and roll if they had to. They didn't play the traditional back to the basket where the NBA, you go through high school, college, and they always played in the paint. So, the you know, a lot of people say, okay, you play small ball, and it's not really small ball. It's more of a skilled ball. And because of their ability to be able to do things, it gives you the ability as a coach to improvise different things that you couldn't do otherwise. And so it definitely was a big influence in what we did here in the States. So I started it in Italy doing it and just carried it over.
1: So let me talk about that. There's a rumor you're going back. Are you going back?
15: No. Well, here's the deal. Rome is now owned by Donnie Nelson, who was assistant coach with the Suns and longtime GM of the Dallas Mavericks. And now I'm pretty sure, almost positive, Brian Colangelo is going to be chairman of the board of the team. Really interesting, really great, great friends. Talked to him for a long time, trying to give him insights to Italy. You know, I haven't been there in 20 years, so it's not like I'm up to date of everything. But I always will help them as friends. But nothing, I'm Milanese. You know, I spent 17 years in Milan, Italy. Yep. People in Milan, my friends, they'd kill me if I go to Rome. So I'm glad to help them wherever I can and help them as much and hope they succeed. But no, I'll stick being Milanese for a while.
1: Yeah, so but the rumor's out there because of the association with them.
15: Well, it was close, and we talked, you know, and they wanted me to come on board, and nothing would have been better to work with those guys because they are my friends. But I can do the same thing, just helping them and talk to them, and so we're in a good spot.
1: The fans here in Phoenix, I moved here 31 years ago when the Suns were it. I mean, they were just, but they have been. This has been this is the anchor franchise. The Suns fans go generations deep. What is it like to coach in that arena with that fan base?
15: Well, for me, when we would have a playoffs and we were having that run and our team was, it was so exciting. And just the fans are great. The excitement as before the game started and the pageantry was off the charts. And I would sit there and look over at my assistant coach and say, this is unbelievable. This is great. And Phoenix is a special town. I mean, I love living here. Weather is always, everybody's in a good mood, especially during the winter, not in the summer as much, but in the winter, they're in a good mood. And it was just a thrill to be able to coach them for 4 years and have the success we had, not quite as much as we wanted, but it kind of kicked off a good career for me.
1: You've always been gracious with the fans, and I'm sure you still, when you're in town, while you're here, I'm sure you're going to get stopped by people. Do you still enjoy it? Do you still enjoy the fan interaction?
15: Oh, for sure. You know, most of the time when I go by the assisted living place, that's where my fans are. So, you know, it's they're special. I mean, they're the ones that make it. They're actually paying our salaries, and you know, and so they deserve the right to be able to boo or yell or scream or cheer, hopefully. But you know, it's up to us to give them something to cheer about. When they do, they're great. But fans are fantastic.
1: Yeah, we're a three sport town now. The Coyotes are gone, but with all due respect to the other teams, this is a different place when the Suns are good. When the Suns are competitive and they're making a playoff run, or it looks like they could get to the playoffs, this is a different kind of town.
15: Well, it is. And also, I think a lot of it was, for a long time, was the only sport you had in town. And, and back in the day when they brought it here. And I remember I was with Kansas City Omaha Kings and playing in Phoenix. Coming here was like a treat, you know, just the weather and all that. But, you know, seeing the Suns guys come in with flip-flops, it was great. But, it's a, you know, basketball special here. And I'm sure the Suns are making their way back right now. They're going up the charts.
1: Do you miss the competition? Do you miss any of it, or are you happily retired?
15: Well, I'm happily retired, but I miss it. You know, some days you wake up and say, I want to do this again. But then in reality, I'm in a good spot right now. And I think like anybody, what I did for 60 years, played basketball and then coach, I loved it. And I wish I could do it again, but, you know, I'm not 55.
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29: Is swinging past Hawaii right now, bringing heavy rain and strong winds to the state. ABC's Jacqueline Lee is in Hilo, Hawaii.
30: We met with the mayor, who explained they can deal with multiple disasters at the same time. That is entirely possible. So not only were they contending with Hurricane Nolo, now they are seeing this precursor activity at Kilauea. And he said the big concern is something where when you have that volcanic hail that can go up to like 1,000 feet in the air, if it gets caught up in the winds from Nolo, he says what it can do is it will spread around the island and it could actually contaminate their water source. And that would be a huge concern.
29: Dozens of homes remain evacuated in the UK as crews investigate what appears to have been an attempted bombing at the RAF Fairford Air Base. It comes just 6 weeks after Iran made a threat against that base, which is used by U.S. forces for operations in Iran. Assistant Chief Constable Richard Akone.
31: Work to establish the full nature of this incident is ongoing.
29: President Trump yesterday rejected the latest proposal from Iran on the Strait of Hormuz. And the president also confirmed that tonight he'll be having dinner with Dario Amodei, the CEO of AI company Anthropic. 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
0: It's 2:02. Good afternoon. I'm Chris Havlick. Here's our top story. Sheriff's deputies are investigating a crash that left one pedestrian dead and another with minor injuries. The crash occurred at 67th Avenue and Broadway this morning. It's been a year since floodwaters swept through the town of Globe, causing some $96 million in damage. Globe Mayor Al Gameros tells the Mike Broomhead Show flood mitigation projects are underway about a mile from downtown.
3: What we've done is build capacity within our waterways that run through our city by digging deeper, digging wider, and then stabilizing some of the walls along the 3 miles that go through our city.
0: Gamero says they can't stop Mother Nature, but they can limit the damage. American Airlines will be the main carrier at Sky Harbor's planned new West Terminal.
4: It will be years before the West Terminal will open at Sky Harbor. Aviation Director Chad Makovsky says,
5: "The West Terminal is that next increment of terminal growth. There was a time when we actually had three terminals. When we built Terminal 4, we tore down Terminal 1 because it was no longer needed and it was out of date. When we modernized Terminal 3, we tore down Terminal 2. And so through this process, we know we need more gates."
4: He says Sky Harbor must prepare to serve 90 million passengers a year by 2050.
5: So the next thing we need to do is build this new terminal, which is going to have a new ticket counter, new baggage claim facilities, new customs facilities to meet our growing international demand. And it's going to have more gates to be able to support the continued growth of all the airlines here at Sky Harbor Airport.
4: Serena O'Sullivan, KTAR News.
2: Eyes on Education.
0: Casa Grande is stepping up its safety around three schools. The Casa Grande Public Works Department received a $2 million transportation grant to improve pedestrian access. The city is using the funds for safety improvements at Mesquite Elementary School, Grand Innovation Academy, and Palo Verde Elementary School. That includes high visibility crosswalks, curb ramps, and flashing school speed limit signs. And now for a check of traffic from the Valley Chevy Dealers Traffic Center. Southbound I-17, report of a crash at Camelback, and northbound I-17, a report of a crash at Thunderbird. In Chandler, there's a rollover accident on Ray Road just east of the Loop 101, and in Glendale, vehicle fire on Glendale Avenue at 93rd Avenue. KTAR weather for the Valley. Cloudy today with a high of 99. Mostly cloudy again tonight. Slight chance of showers and thunderstorms overnight. Low between 69 and 79. Monday, chance of showers again. Right now, it is 95 degrees in Phoenix. 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I'm Chris Havlick on Arizona's news station, KTAR News.
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8: Thank you for joining us, folks. This is the Asset Preservation Hour with your wealth advisor, Mr. Stuart Willis. He is globally famous for all of his posts up on Instagram. Man, you're traveling the world. You got so much going on. But you know what? Thank you for being here in the studios with us here on the weekends, as you do for your television show, as you're here for all of your clients here in all of the different states that you broadcast. Mr. Stuart Willis. So thrilled to be sitting across from you. How you doing this week, buddy?
9: I'm doing amazing. If you are watching on the Spotify app rather than the radio here, you can see my busted nose from training jujitsu again. So if you want to be entertained by a terrible broken nose here, feel free to look at that on the Spotify app. I'm good, man. You know, I'm having a great time. I needed a vacation from my vacation, and now I'm ready to get after it. Here, we're entering fourth quarter pretty soon here, and tax planning season is upon us very soon.
8: I'm very glad that you brought that up because I'm always curious why you like to say that for the second half of the year. I thought for our listeners that taxes are the first quarter of the next year after you get your own statements, but you really like to get that ball rolling sooner than that.
9: Well, you know, absolutely, because, you know, there's certain things you have to get done during the year itself. For example, Roth conversions. You want to get a Roth conversion done before December 31st. The reason we typically with very few exceptions, do Roth conversions in the fourth quarter is because, number one, it allows you to look back on the year and see how much income you've had. You know, for people that get employment bonuses or additional revenue to their companies or whatever, what you don't want to do typically is a Roth conversion in January. And it pins you against the wall tax-wise because oftentimes it may limit your ability to make income because you're worried about jumping into additional tax brackets. If we already converted $100,000, for example, taking up a lot of valuable tax real estate in your profile there. So we definitely want to wait until fourth quarter for that reason also.
1: And it's one of the reasons right now that we like to give out the phone number. We've got the website. Folks, please do not wait for your tax reviews for the first quarter of the year. Your CPAs, whoever you're going, they're exhausted. They are overworked. They are overscheduled. Right now is a great time to do your tax review. And we get it. We can build in the possibility of a bonus, the possibility of better income. Even if you're a contractor, maybe you have more sales. This is a great time to review right now. Call the phone number, set up your tax review before the end of the year. 877-573-8473 is the phone number. That's 877-5-RETIRE. Stuart, we've got a wonderful program that you and the team have put together here, and including myself, the Longevity Revolution. We are all living longer. I've got some numbers to back it up, and you are going to give us some ideas of what we need to be paying attention to. But hey, man, do you notice the difference in the retirement planning? Is it different from when you started almost 30 years ago in 1997? Do you have to add more to the retirement planning today because we're living longer?
9: Well, you know, when I entered the industry, it's kind of an interesting thing. So when you use the date of 1997, that was when our company was founded. It was founded by a great friend of mine named Paul Mumford, who tragically died in a private plane crash on his way to go watch the Oakland A's in the World Series. But you know, I've been in business since 1999, and the world has drastically changed since then in the world of planning for a couple of reasons. You know, I think in the past, you know, back then, it was more of a transactional relationship with clients where it was kind of a broker-dealer relationship. Mm-hmm. Obviously, since then, it's really changed into more of a consultancy, advocacy, advisor role, you know, and as fiduciary advisors, you know, we are fee only advisors. So we, you know, any sort of work we do on the security side of thing, meaning stocks, bonds, mutual funds, managed money, that is all fee only. So whenever we make a recommendation in the securities world, you know, it's very clear that our guidance, our advice is not being adjusted based on how we get paid, because it doesn't change the way we get paid when we change our advice, right? And everybody's situation is very, very different. So I think the world has changed in that regard where people are now demanding the fiduciary relationship. I think the problem now is there are a lot of what we would call non-fiduciary advisors that are kind of stretching the limit of the rule, the fiduciary rule. Even insurance-only guys are talking about their fiduciary obligation. But quite honestly, most of them or many of them out there, especially if you know they aren't securities licensed, are selling products only. They don't have that sort of neutral perspective where they represent you as a client, not themselves as an advisor or salesperson.
1: I think back, we've had conversations about, I mean, if you wanted to buy a stock or a fund back in the 1980s, you had to call a broker, right?
9: Well, I mean, and you were paying 4 or 5% to buy it and to sell it, right? So it's that transactional relationship. You know, when we talk about, you know, the fact that we are a fee-only advisor, what that means is that we get paid a percentage of the assets we manage, you know, somewhere between, you know, depending on what you're talking about, 0.8% to, you know, 1.5% in that range there. And we say 0.5, I mean, obviously we have institutional level clients. So we, you know, the larger the accounts, the lower the fees. It's, you know, very straightforward there. But it doesn't alter the way we give advice, because our pay percentages don't change, meaning we're not going to, you know, sell you a more expensive mutual fund. For example, if you pick up your statements and you look at them, if you see the letters A, B, C behind any of your mutual funds or any of your statements from your brokers, well, if you're seeing that, those are typically what we call loaded mutual funds, where you're paying commissions to get in or commissions to get out or a combination of front-end and back-end loaded commissions. And, you know, those are there because your broker in his company is being compensated for selling that product to you by the mutual fund company. And I think that creates an inherent conflict of interest where your broker really works for the mutual fund company. Because I always say, you know, you work for the person who pays you, right? And if you don't know how your broker gets paid or your advisor gets paid, that's when it's time to get, you know, more, you know, to get advice, to get a second opinion, to find out, because that is a crucial thing. You really need to understand how people get paid in order to understand their motivations.
1: Mm-hmm. And of course, that, you know, the longer that you need your investments to grow, the yep. more that there can be fees that can accumulate. I mean, this is the entire longevity revolution. And it's not just about what you have. It's about what are the costs inside there, understanding it. When we talk about portfolio review. And honestly, I think in the industry, we overuse that phrase a bit. What is the portfolio review? What do we mean by the word portfolio? What are we reviewing? I'm going to assume it includes costs.
9: Well, of course. You know, the first thing we look at is making sure your portfolio matches your comfort levels. Okay. You know, here's the reality. A lot of people know that you're supposed to buy low and sell high. And oftentimes people do just the opposite because they're taking too much risk. So the first thing we do is make sure that your portfolio matches your comfort level with risk. Then what we do is we take a look at how you're paying and what you're paying inside your portfolio. So we do look at the fees that you're being charged on your mutual funds. And quite honestly, there could be some double dipping in there where not only you're paying, you know, a fee to your broker, your advisor, but you're also paying mutual fund fees that are sometimes, you know, taking these back end commissions, you know, out of your portfolio, you know, unbeknownst to you. So you really want to make sure that your portfolio works together for you, that there's no dead weight in there, that there's no parasitic drag. You know, it's just like running mm-hmm. across the parking lot with a parachute on your back, right? You're gonna run a lot slower. And you know, fees are really like that parachute that can slow you down in a sprint.
1: And doing a portfolio review will help you figure out exactly where that drag is. We give out the phone number and the website. Usually we're crashing into a commercial. So folks, here, we've got a lot of time right now. The phone number here, when you call it, it's going to go over to our call center, and we've got folks there who will schedule a time for you. Now, we've got offices. If you're hearing this radio program, if you're watching us on the Spotify, we've got an office near you, or if it's on the Spotify, we can talk to you over the phone. We can schedule 60, 90 minutes for you, but you need to take action, as Stuart says. Call the phone number right now. I'll give you the website here in a moment. 877-573-8473. 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
1: 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The longevity revolution. I'm gonna throw you a curveball you don't know coming. Like, how long do you think you're gonna live?
9: Where do you put that in your brain? I mean, if you would measure how I was treated on the mats this weekend, as an indication, not very long. I was getting beat up quite bad, but I will say this. Listen, you know, we are living longer as a whole, right? And, you know, we always tell people to, you know, prepare for the worst, but hope for the best, right? Mm-hmm. Well, hope is great, but we need to prepare. Never forget that first part, prepare. And by preparing for the worst, what are we talking about? Is that preparing to die early or to live long, right? Mm-hmm. You know, a lot of people would say it was living longer than they planned because, listen, you know, there are some people that want to make sure that their last dollar and their last breath ends at the same time, right? That they run out of money right as they die. That would be the perfect death to a lot of people, perfect life. Well, at the end of the day, what if you live an extra decade longer? Because, you know, we just saw, I think it was Moderna just came out with a cancer drug apparently this week, you know.
1: Yep.
9: I wasn't paying attention to the stock, but I heard something about a massive run-up in the stock in a single day, like 100% run-up. I'm not verifying that. I haven't seen it. Mm-hmm. But you know, of all people, my son was asking about it and talking about the stock movement. And it just talks about the fact that, look, whether you love Big Pharma or hate Big Pharma, I mean, you know, right now I'm in this kind of ambivalent world where you don't know if you should really trust them or not, especially after COVID. You're seeing a lot of this testimony after COVID now and, you know, the Fauci stuff. And, you know, I don't want it to get too political here, but, you know, at the end of the day, Big Pharma has a lot of power, you know, to make money, but also power to extend our existences. You know, like, mm-hmm. Let's talk about, you know, the miracle of how good healthcare is getting. You know, my son, 3 days from now, is about to have a major surgery. And I haven't talked about this before, but, it's major, but it's not a life-threatening kind of issue. He has a chest wall deformity. And they used to say, if you can find a doctor who's willing to do this surgery, find another doctor, right? Because it was just too crazy of a surgery. Now it's just, you know, it's becoming a lot easier. Hopefully everything's going to go fine, you know, with it. But these major, you know, surgeries, these major things, like even hip replacements used to be a death sentence. Now they're just, you know, very, very everyday things, you know. So
1: I was with a buddy of mine this weekend. He had a knee replacement. I was like, oh my gosh, I didn't even know. Like, where do we need to sit? Where are we going to go? He's like, Spike, I walked out of the hospital.
9: Yeah.
1: It is different today. So this longevity revolution is great thing. Healthcare is changing.
9: It is. And, you know, the longevity revolution, you know, it's not just about retirement planning, right? It's about the, you know, potential to influence our economy, our healthcare system, housing, the investments we make. Yeah, I mean, it's a very, you know, broad concept mm-hmm. here. And you have to understand, as we live longer, and as the workplace begins to change with artificial intelligence, how is that going to leave you? And are you prepared for the next steps as this economy and as this world changes, you know, in this longer living world?
1: I honestly think that some of the things of our retirement that are going to exist in 20 or 30 years haven't even been invented yet. I mean, there is that much change happening right now. I read the same article that your son did on this cancer drug. Mm-hmm. We're monitoring things better through electronics and through devices. And here's why it's so important. The longevity revolution, we've discussed some of these numbers before, about 11,000 Americans a day turn 65. And this will continue through 2027, 2028. That's about 4 million people a year.
9: Yep.
1: That is not what it was like 40 or 50 years ago. So if we've got a rush of this many people going into retirement, man, where else do you want us to? Do we, is healthcare part, or, you know, a leading part of the conversation, or does it go all the way back to investments and go, let's figure out our drag because we need it to last?
9: Well, I mean, think through both sides of how a hospital is going to plan, or a healthcare system is going to plan for this onslaught, right? So that peak 65 you're talking about is basically the children of the baby boomers coming home from war. They had kids as they came home over those few years. And, you know, now they're retiring. Right? They're retiring now, and through 2027, they're hitting 65. And people may retire past 65. So that's why this big retirement boom we're hearing about is so impactful. But think through a hospital, right? If you think that they're just going to overstaff based on this kind of peak 65 concept, there's also actuaries and financial people involved that are calculating the fact that that peak is going to end. Right? That new wave is going to end. And as people die, are they going to now be overstaffed and over, you know, overpositioned? Mm-hmm. So I'm concerned that kind of middle and lower income folks that don't have proper, you know, planning, yeah, proper healthcare, proper Medicare planning, Medicaid planning, all of that sort of, you know, retirement planning for your healthcare, those people that have less resources aren't going to get the kind of medical care they want, because there's going to be such a drastic increase in demand for medical care. You know, but I may be wrong. Maybe artificial intelligence is going to make things way easier. Like, we talk about the revolution of artificial intelligence in the you know, radiology space, right? Mm-hmm. People thought that radiologists would go the way of the dodo bird, but what we saw is that, you know, I think it was a doubling or quadrupling of images being taken, MRIs, you know, x-rays, et cetera, mm-hmm, because now they can do it more efficiently, right? Now you don't have to wait in line for 2 weeks to get an MRI. You can get it done quicker because, you know, the artificial, yeah, intelligence is reading it faster, giving notes to the radiologist. You know, I'm not really a professional in that world, but I'll certainly say, I think that there's certainly some changes coming in all facets of this longevity revolution.
1: In fact, the last time I just had an x-ray, you had to have two or three different techs who were in the room. Today, you, yeah, can do a lot of that stuff automated. You know, they can, because you can literally have somebody on a speaker, you know, step on this line, just do it over, yeah, here, or hold your breath. You don't need to have the human beings in there. Now, it still means you're going to have a human being probably reading the results to make sure as well.
9: Or verifying them.
1: Yeah, yeah, just to verify what's going on. So with this many people, though, turning 65, great part of the discussion I thought that you brought up, because I was like, wow, where are we going to get enough doctors? On the other hand, you say, well, then what do we do after the wave? Like, you know, five years from now. So is this going to increase?
9: Well, you have to think about it. Where I think you're going with this conversation is remember this, as the baby boomers start to retire, right? As they start to retire, they're going from having their monies in their IRAs and their 401ks, being fully invested in the stock market, you know, for the most part. I mean, they may have be balanced portfolios. But as you get closer to retirement or in retirement, typically you take some chips off the table, right? Well, what does that mean when you get more conservative? Well, that means they're selling their equities, right? They're selling their stocks. So as this big population goes from being productive to being retired, and I'm not using that word in any sort of condescending way, mm-hmm, but in retirement, it is the opposite of being productive, or at least it's supposed to be. It's supposed to say, hey, I've spent all these years working. Now it's time to live off of my life's work, right? Off of my production for society and for the community and so forth. So you go from being somebody who contributes into the stock market to somebody that's withdrawing from the stock market. Yes. That's going to bring a whole nother set of risks to your portfolio that you may not be thinking about. And I think, you know, hopefully the efficiencies of AI counterbalance that demand to sell, because now we're seeing, you know, think of it like a bucket, right? Like, mm-hmm, as a financial planner, you know, we've just crossed $2 billion in assets under our management. But we always have to remember, it's not to, even though the stock market's growing, these people are living on that money, right? Mm-hmm. They're living on that money and they're drawing it out. So we can't just rest on our laurels to say, hey, we've got $2 billion under management. Let's let it organically grow, because people are also using it to live as they retire too. They're not just contributing anymore. And that's something to think about.
1: I'm so glad you brought it, because that was part of what I was thinking, is that as the baby boomers start to sell what's in their portfolio to be using it for more income, or because they got to 73 and they have to start taking it out.
9: Uncle Sam wants to get paid. Mm-hmm. You put that money away tax deferred. You know, Uncle Sam is saying, show me the money. I need to get paid right now, right? I mean, someone's got to pay for this stuff.
1: And is it going to be you, or are you going to implement your own tax strategy to make sure that it doesn't continue to grow? All of that starts with your own free portfolio review and your tax review at the same time. 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
0: At 2:30, I'm Chris Havlick. Here's our top story. The Tempe City Council is looking at plans for a new 376-unit apartment complex on vacant land near Ruby and Priest Drives. The Phoenix Business Journal reports the site is near the Maricopa County Community College's headquarters and the IKEA store. The Tempe City Council is expected to vote on the project next month. A powerful nor'easter is pummeling the shore of the eastern U.S. for a second day. The storm has caused another round of flooding in low-lying areas in New Jersey and New York City and knocked out power to tens of thousands of homes into New England. Ann Fitzsimmons, who owns Jay's on 3rd Restaurant in Stone Harbor, New Jersey, said she had to clean up after the nor'easter for a wedding rehearsal dinner over the weekend.
12: Well, we have many friends on the island, so friends of mine came by, Becky and Nate, and they took some photos of the perimeter to let me know. So then I tried to come on the island, couldn't get on over 96th Street Bridge. So I came around in North Wildwood, and I came inside and found the water sopping wet. And Plan B called everyone. Everyone brought some equipment to help dry out the space and shop vacs and things. So we have a great team. Everybody's here.
0: The slow-moving storm is expected to linger through the day with heavy rain, strong winds, and dangerous surf. One death has been linked to the storm. And now for a check of traffic from the Valley Chevy Dealers Traffic Center. In Phoenix, northbound I-17 at Thunderbird, a crash is blocking the right lane. In Glendale, Loop 101 and Cardinals Way, there's a report of a crash also in Glendale. A vehicle fire at Glendale Avenue and 93rd Avenue. KTAR weather for the Valley. Cloudy this afternoon with a high of 99. Mostly cloudy overnight. Slight chance of showers and thunderstorms. Right now it's 94 degrees in Goodyear. 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I'm Chris Havlick on Arizona's news station, KTAR News.
1: 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You know, this isn't just a one-off topic on our show today. The longevity revolution of our retirement years, it is real. I want our listeners to think about 30 years of retirement, 25 to 30 years of spending, 25 to 30 years of our health changing, 25 to 30 years of going on vacations. But there's some things that, Stuart, it just feels like there are questions and things that are taken out of our hands. Mm-hmm. Our tax situation. How do we factor in what is an unknown for us? How do we control what happens at 73?
9: Right. You know, here's what we know. What we know right now is that taxes are on sale right now. So there's variables you can control and variables that you cannot. What I can control is what is currently present in our tax statutes, in our state tax laws, in our federal tax laws. And right now, from a federal perspective, taxes are on sale. And we don't believe it's going to last a long time. I mean, just remember this. I mean, you know, Obama did it. The Bushes did it. Trump did it. They wanted Biden certainly did it with Trump. By erasing the history of the predecessor, right? We live in these bitter political worlds where they're tearing down, you know, they're tearing down statues and well, the truth is Trump seems to be putting his name on everything.
1: Yeah, yeah.
9: I mean, come on. Even the biggest Trump fan, I mean, listen, I mean, the guy's putting his name on everything. I'm getting pretty tired of the Trump brand everywhere. Even, you know, regardless of where you stay, it's getting a little much. I don't know if you have your Trump watch or your Trump shoes, but gosh, so it's starting to get a little bit much. But like at the end of the day, here's the thing, right? What we saw Biden do is eliminate everything that Trump tried to get into place. Trump did that with Obama. He's trying to do that with Obamacare, for example. They're basically trying to eliminate the history of their predecessor. We live in this very vitriolic, you know, certainly, you know, split times, world. Yeah. You know, politically, right? And I think it's really important to say that we know taxes are on sale and we're planning on them raising back to historical highs after this administration is over. So let's make sure that we're taking advantage of this amazing sale on taxes right now. That's a variable we can control so that when taxes do go up, and remember, you know, let's look back at the owner of the New York Yankees, right? When Steinbrenner died, he miraculously died during the 1 year where there was zero estate taxes, right? So when he died, and what estate taxes is the inheritance or death tax, right? Where, you know, the government basically takes half of everything you have, which now it's over $15 million per person. So miraculously, he died, right, during that 1 year when there was no estate tax. Well, a lot of people, you know, and I won't go into, you know, I don't want to besmirch him, you know, or make any accusations there, but, you know, there's conversations saying that, you know, he was the kind of guy that planned that stuff, right? Like, that was like, it was so important that his life's work, the Yankees, be held intact, right? For those of our clients that are snowbirds that have family farms, for example, when they pass away, you know, even though they're property rich, they may have $30 million in property. They don't live like people with $30 million. Farmers don't always make that kind of money, at least not Midwestern farmers, right? California farmers, a little different story, but certainly we don't see that in the Midwest, you know? And those people are forced to have fire sales to sell half of their farms, half of their businesses, because nobody has the money to pay this, you know, 47% tax or whatever it is. And it just gets expensive. So right now, what we do know is income taxes are on sale. Wealthy people stay wealthy because they plan. And that's why it's important to have a tax plan regarding your retirement assets. That's the really important key here. Taxes are on sale. If you're not taking advantage of it, I promise you, you're missing out.
1: One of the ways to do that is to, again, I keep saying it, do your tax review. before the end of the year, look, it's not going to cost you anything. You can find out what you owe in taxes. We've got free tools. We can show you in the office and we come up with part of the strategy. It's not about paying all of your taxes on all of your tax deferred accounts right now. You guys have said the phrase, I keep hearing this from advisors all around the country, your advisors, scheduling Roth conversions. So it's not just like doing a little bit this year. It's that like, hey, we're kind of looking at the next 3 or 4 years of possibly having these taxes. You know, how much do we do at a time? How much are we looking at? Is it 100,000? Is it 200,000? Does it depend? Do you have like an earmark number or does it depend again on the family?
9: Everybody's situation's different, right? And what may be true, you know, in January may not be true at the end of the year, right? As life changes, things happen. Just had a client yesterday that said, hey, we want to buy a house for our daughter. She's buying a house right now. True story, 100% true story. Came just, happened yesterday. My servicing advisor, Chris, who's with me on almost every meeting I sit in, that I have with clients that I sit down with. He's saying, hey, our client, I'll call her Mary. She wants to take out $200,000 right now, but the problem

0: that she bought, you know, from another firm years back, and she would have to pay a penalty. So what should she do? Well, what? Why is she buying another? Let's talk about this purchase, right? Well, it's for her daughter. They really don't want to miss out on this one house. Whoa. Her daughter is a pilot that makes several hundred thousand dollars a year with a big airline. Her husband, the husband of the daughter, is also a pilot that makes a lot of money. Why the heck are you subsidizing this? You're going to forfeit your life savings with penalties and unnecessary taxes and IRMA penalties and all these sort of things to subsidize someone who combined makes almost $1 million a year. Like, penny wise and pound foolish, right? It's great being, you know, obliged to the kids, you know, but they're no longer kids. They're 30 years old making $1 million a year, and you're going to do their house down payment and may destroy your retirement. You have to understand the impact of your situation, of your particular situation. It gets me a little ramped up because this is a real situation. We're like, man, this is a terrible decision. No, you shouldn't be doing that. Who cares about this one house? Find something else. If they don't have the money, they can't buy it. Shouldn't we figure that one out?
1: Well, and even if it's a gift, even if she said, well, I want to do this and I want to do this for my daughter, there's a ton of other things she could do over the next few years. Those kids are going to want to buy these adults who have careers, they're going to want to buy furniture. They're going to want to, there's so many things that you could do along the way. You could gift it. You could do it properly. But I was even going to say, why do you need the $200,000? Is that all going to be for down payment? You know,
0: because when you're making this, you know, a seven-figure income, right? There's a certain standard that you want to, you know, uphold. And at the end of the day, that's the kind of down payment you need on a couple million-dollar place, right? You're going to need, you know, that's actually a down payment for $1 million place. You know, you're going to need 20% down. If you can get it 10% down, I mean, you're really stretching it. You know, it's just funny how the next generation, they are spenders, man. Spenders, spenders, spenders. And listen, I'm a hypocrite. Do as I say, not as I do. You know, if you want to see someone who is pretty wasteful, go look at my Instagram page and look at my crazy vacation that I just got off of. But listen, I've been working for 25 years, right? I haven't taken a two-week vacation in my entire life. At the end of the day, you need to make decisions and understand the impact of them. And you need to have someone that you can go to say, hey, Stuart, listen, I'm looking to buy my daughter a house and I've got $1 million, but I should be able to help my daughter with this. Well, here was the problem. A lot of these clients didn't start planning until it was too late. A lot of their money is tax deferred. If your money is in an IRA, a 401k, a 403b, a TSA, a TSP, any of those tax deferred vehicles, and you think that money's yours, think again. It is not all yours. You have a partner in your retirement, and that partner in your retirement is Uncle Sam. Every time you take money out of those accounts, Uncle Sam wants a piece. And the more you take, the bigger that piece gets proportionally. And then comes his girlfriend. That's IRMA. IRMA is the penalty you pay on Medicare. It's those Medicare penalties. 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

0: 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To kind of recap on that, we've been talking a lot about the longevity revolution today and what it means to you. And the phone number is a tool for you. It is a free tool. When you reach out to that number, we have folks who are standing by. They'll schedule a time for you. There's no cost. There's no obligation to it. And more so, it's about what is on your mind. It's about, have you saved enough? How do you pay less in taxes? And how do you give efficiently? You know, it's funny, man, people are learning stuff. The folks that are coming up at live events, they were talking about QCDs and am I doing this the right way? And, you know, how do I gift this over properly? And what do I do with it when I receive it? It is great because the longevity revolution does have to do with leaving to the next generation. But
1: yeah,
0: that's why we bring up generational wealth.
1: Well, it might involve leaving it to the next generation. It may not. You know, I've talked about this friend that I have that, you know, she was single person, did incredibly well as an athlete professionally. But mm-hmm. her goal was to have the greatest possible life and leave a little bit for the nieces and nephews and, you know, have there the greatest go. Possible set of memories that she could ever imagine. And, you know, no judgment there. I mean, you know, you don't have to leave money to people. You have to enjoy your life, in my opinion. And there's no life, you know, to me, it's not a successful life if you didn't have a great time doing it, right? And mm-hmm. I'll tell you, man, like, when I look back at how much money I spent on vacation this summer, I want to vomit a little bit. but then I think, like, my gosh, like, you know, it's that Shawshank Redemption saying, right? It's time to get busy living or get busy dying. And to me, that's where people make the biggest mistakes in retirement, is they're not prepared for retirement. They have no idea what it means. They have to drastically reduce their quality of life in retirement because either A, they're uncertain about whether it's going to last, or they haven't saved enough. Like, there are people that have saved enough and live way under their means because they're scared. That's just as bad as people who didn't save enough. Mm-hmm. You're living like someone who didn't save enough, but you've done your job, right? You've saved, you've done what you were told. So now it's time to execute on that plan. Now it's time to say, hey, you know, I'm either in retirement now or I'm about to retire, and I want to have a very clear vision over where my money is going to be, how much I can spend based on certain assumptions, and let's go enjoy the hell out of life, mm-hmm. right? Life is short, guys. Life is short, and it's time to go, you know, really have a great time and create some real memories now.
0: And this is why planning now helps you enjoy it later. I'll tell you what, do you think, I'm sure you hope, but do you think you'd be able to have the exact same kind of vacation, yourself, your body, this part, in 20 years? I mean, you probably did a lot of active stuff.
1: I mean, you know, it's a great question, man. I mean, you know, because, you know, I was just in Austin this weekend training for the Master World Championships here in Vegas next week. And I was with one of the legends of jiu-jitsu, a guy named Gianchi Ribeiro. He's one of the most famous jiu-jitsu guys in history. And it's just, it's so interesting because he's like, Stuart, what is your goal? What are you trying to accomplish here? Are you just trying to be the best blue belt in the world, right? It's the same thing with your retirement, man. He wanted to find out, what are you doing? You're training like you're going to the damn Olympics. So what are we doing here? Are you going to be in this thing for the next 20 years? Or are you going to just be a flash in the pan? And so he really wanted to make sure I wasn't burning myself out, but also prepared for what it's going to take to prepare my body, you know, for what it's going to take at 60 years old to do the same thing I'm doing at 53 years old, the same thing at 70 years old, right? And I think that's the same thing in retirement. You have to, there's so many like little pieces, little minor adjustments you can make right now that aren't invasive. There's a few that are that'll hurt a little bit, right? When we start talking about tax planning.
0: Roth conversion. I mean, I get you.
1: Yeah. I mean, listen, I get cursed out every tax season because clients are like, oh my God, this tax bill is terrible. Yes, I know. I promise you, we're doing it for a reason. 5 years, 10 years down the road. I have clients with, you know, $7, $8, $10 million in IRA retirement accounts that no longer pay taxes because they are no longer an IRA. They're now Roths. And when you take that money out, it's tax-free. If all of your money is in IRAs and 401ks and you're needing to live on that money, people end up not using it. They're scared of the tax bill, the penalties from IRMA, the Social Security taxes, all of that stuff compounds. Every dollar you take out isn't just taxed at 24, 32, or 35%. It's taxed federally, then it's taxed by the state, and then you're taxed on your, now your Social Security gets taxed, right? So that implication could be 60 or 70% of your money gets taken away in taxes and penalties that were unnecessary if you planned ahead of time. And that's what I'm so passionate about, just having that plan right now so that you can make sure that you aren't having to worry. If taxes double 10 years from now, because let's just say, hey, all this money we're spending, the debt's going crazy. Guess what, folks? Somebody's going to pay for it. And I may be too old to be paying for it, but my kids and my grandkids are going to be paying. So what are we doing with them? Well, my kids work now. They're working during the summer, working for me. And what are we doing? We're putting away Roth money. We're creating Roth accounts for them at 19 years old, at 23 years old.
0: What are we doing for that?
1: We're maxing out those. I'm forcing them to, right? Because I didn't do it. I didn't know, right? But remember, here's the thing, guys. Learn from my mistakes, right? Our kids are if you want to do real planning, real legacy planning, there's no greater legacy plan than teaching your kids how to do it themselves. Right. You know, yes. Is a living trust important? Absolutely. Right. Do we do living trust? Absolutely. Is it important to have? Absolutely. But what's even more important is to make sure that your children or the people you're going to leave money to have an understanding of what to do with that money. You know, just last week, and I didn't tell you because I didn't want to upset you. I was in your hometown. I was out in Denver at our Denver offices, Spike. And I flew in on a Saturday. Yes, it was. I flew in on a Saturday. No, that's not true. I flew in Sunday morning and I met with a client on Sunday in our Thornton office. And then I met with another client on Monday. And who I met with wasn't just a client. I actually met with three variable generations. I met with the client's parents because this is a guy who, another big airline pilot, his parents just needed some help and some guidance, and I was helping them. But on Monday, I met with a client's children because they want to make sure that their children, when they're gone, are properly informed and have a proper plan. And what we found out in the meanwhile was these people they have three kids. They have no need to put money into a 401k, but they should put money into a 401k Roth that they have, still get their company match, all that stuff. And they can have millions of dollars when they retire if they just have these little things. That's why we want to have not just a relationship with you, our client, but also your kids. And they don't need to know what you have. We don't need to tell them your private business. But we need to educate them on how to receive it, on what to do, on what do I do if something happens to mom, if something happens to dad, right? It's a homing beacon here at Asset Preservation. Look, next year, we're going to be celebrating our 30th year in business. We are here to stay, right? We are not going anywhere. Mm-hmm. And we want to make sure that you understand we are here to survive the test of time. And our commitment to our clients is this: we will be there for you. We'll be there for your surviving spouse if you have one, and we'll be there for your heirs. But you need to have your affairs in order. And part of that is informing the kids, having a tax plan, doing all of those sort of things, having an estate plan, all of those things that you can do right now very simply by just taking action and taking control of your financial plan today. It's not, this isn't some, you know, off the wall thing. This is about basic moves, putting them all together, using a few advanced moves in there when it comes to tax planning, but be prepared for the future. Be prepared for taxes to rise. And let's make sure that your people know what to do and where to go if something happens to you.
0: And just to add to that, it's not a, there's no product. This is a process. This is a process to make sure that all of the decisions you're making and all of the tools that you're using are working together and making sure that you understand what that strategy is. This, folks, as Stuart has been talking about, is how you build generational wealth. If you want to know what that looks like for you and your family, call the phone number and call it right now. Schedule your time with the team so you can preserve your assets for you and your family. 877-573-8473 is the phone number. 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Stuart, as always, thank you for your hour. Thank you for your time today. Thank you for all the folks we see all around the country, from Portland, over in Nevada, in Arizona, our friends in Colorado, and even all the way over in South Carolina. 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Come on into the office, schedule your time. Thanks for listening. We'll be back next week.
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4: 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The views, statements, and opinions expressed herein are those of the individual speakers and not necessarily those of Foundations and its affiliates. The information contained herein does not constitute an offer to sell any securities or represent an express or implied opinion or endorsement of any specific investment opportunity, offering, or issuer. Any discussion of performance or returns is not indicative of future results. Any discussions of specific strategies are for informational purposes only and have been provided to help determine whether they may be appropriate for your specific situation. If applicable, the primary goal is converting retirement assets into a Roth IRA is to reduce the future tax liability on the distributions you take in retirement or on the distributions of your beneficiaries. Each individual investor's situation is different, and any ideas provided may not be appropriate for your particular circumstances. Comments regarding a particular client's experience may or may not be the same as another client's experience and is not an indication that any client or prospective client will experience the same or a higher level of future success or performance. Foundations only transacts business in those jurisdictions where it's properly registered or is excluded or exempted from registration requirements. Registration as an investment advisor is not an endorsement of the firm by securities regulators and does not mean the advisor has achieved a specific level of skill or ability. Nothing herein constitutes a recommendation that any security, portfolio, or securities or investment strategy is suitable for any specific person. No legal or tax advice is provided. 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
9: From ABC News, I'm Wayne Cabot. With gas prices soaring, today President Trump said his administration is thinking very seriously about a ban on exporting diesel fuel, contradicting his own Energy Secretary Chris Wright, who said last week that the U.S. will not cease exports of American diesel. That fuel, the lifeblood of shipping and farming, cost 75% more than a year ago. Here's what the president said.
10: The big problem is the refineries in Russia are being blown up. This isn't really a Middle Eastern problem. This is more of a Russia problem.
9: Blaming the increase on Russia's war in Ukraine, not on the U.S. war in Iran. Iran today claiming it captured a U.S. underwater drone in the Strait of Hormuz. Britain suspects Iran of being behind what police think was a foiled attack on an airbase housing U.S. forces. 5 suspects are being held. Counselor for the Cotswold District, Tristan Wilkinson.
11: There was a specific threat about 6 weeks ago from the Iranians on this base. At the time, there was an increased surveillance around the area. This is an operational base. There is, it's no secret that, you know, we have American bombers here that are taking part in what's happening in the Middle East at the moment.
9: The highest wind gust in the Atlantic Coast nor'easter was recorded on top of the Montauk Lighthouse, Long Island, 81 miles an hour. The wind and the ocean tide hitting the East Coast pretty hard. Falling trees killed a city worker in New York and injured 4 more. People had to be rescued from rising seas and tidal rivers, even in New Jersey. Governor Mikey Sherrill.
12: Dozens of people have evacuated from their homes due to flooding. And dozens more were rescued from cars and flooded roadways.
9: Downpours continue to lash Hawaii as Hurricane Nolo moves away from the islands. And now Tropical Storm Rachel has formed off Mexico's southwest coast. This weekend's re-release of Avengers Endgame puts it at number 1 at the box office. That's 7 years after it became the second highest grossing film ever. 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
13: It's 3:02. Good evening. Good afternoon. I'm Chris Affleck. Here's our top story. A man who was killed by a train in Flagstaff 37 years ago has now been identified. Timothy Lee Benally was 32 years old when he died in 1989. The Flagstaff Police Department says Navajo police submitted a new piece of DNA evidence in a missing relative case that allowed the Coconino County Medical Examiner's Office to make a possible match.
14: Good
13: Business owners and other residents in Globe have been working for the past year to bring the town back to life after devastating flooding. Globe Mayor Al Gameros tells the Mike Broomhead Show business owners have sacrificed a lot to stay in town.
14: They could have packed up and moved out and shut down. And what they've done is reinvested a lot of their own money, savings, a lot of their retirement.
13: Globe sustained some $96 million in damage. Gameros adds millions of dollars have gone into flood mitigation efforts. They hope to prevent future erosion and build capacity in the waterways that run through town. Tempe residents filled a city council meeting Thursday as officials discussed a proposed ordinance that would prohibit the city from owning or operating flock-style automated license plate reading cameras. Tempe Councilwoman Brooke St. George said she supports the ban because of the privacy concerns that surround the companies providing that technology.
15: Someday, one of these companies will come along and create something that will allow us to use technology like this safely without violating Fourth Amendment rights. I just, at this point, it doesn't exist.
13: A final vote on the ordinance is scheduled for October 15th. A survey commissioned by the Wilderness Society environmental organization finds that 83% of Arizonans oppose eliminating national monument lands in the state. Arizona Wildlife Federation Conservation Director Michael Cravens tells the Mike Broomhead Show there needs to be a balance between resource extraction and protecting public lands.
16: You know, that human element, it was intact within the monument, right? So we work to keep hunting and angling in the monument. We work to keep wildlife management in the capable hands of our Arizona Game and Fish Department.
13: The Trump administration has plans to potentially eliminate or reduce Ironwood Forest National Monument and the ancestral footprints of the Grand Canyon. And now for a check of traffic for the Valley Chevy Dealers Traffic Center in Tempe. A crash on Elliott east of Priest Drive. In Glendale, a vehicle fire at Glendale and 93rd Avenue. KTAR weather for the Valley. A 30% chance of showers and thunderstorms tonight. Mostly cloudy with a low of 78. 60% chance of showers and thunderstorms throughout the day on Monday. Right now, it is 93 degrees in Carefree. 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I'm Chris Havlick on Arizona's news station, KTAR News.
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19: 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You know, Matt, we talk a lot on the show about what to do with your money once you're retired, but How about the sprint to the finish line, right? How about the final years when you're still earning a paycheck? If you're 5-10 years out of retirement, these could be, you know, mathematically your highest earning years and maybe your last real chance to accelerate your savings, to grow that nest egg. What are some ways that folks can make the most of them? The first step, should that be figuring out how much you're actually saving today rather than assuming that I'm maxing out my 401k, takes care of it, I'm good, there we go?
20: Yeah, absolutely. I mean, a lot of people underestimate the amount that, not only the dollars that you can be saving towards the end of your working years in that last sprint, you know, when we look at, say, hey, the last 5 years of your working life, you're also probably, those are your highest earning years, right? Naturally, as your time goes on through your career, you're probably making more as time goes on, as you get older. There's also compounding that's going on in your portfolio. So, you know, that snowball has been going down the hill for a long time, several decades, and that portfolio has been building with your investments. And so it's been accumulating more and more. So naturally, if you look at your life as an earner, as a worker, you know, you're not necessarily saving a whole bunch and that nest egg isn't growing a whole bunch when you're in your 20s. But by the time you reach your 50s and early 60s, it's a full sprint, right? So people likely underestimate what they can be saving. And ultimately, maxing out your 401k by itself doesn't necessarily tell me whether you're on track or not, right? Because anyone can be maxing out their 401k. I want to know exactly how much we're saving across everything. Our 401k, all of our retirement accounts. Do we have an HSA? Do we have non-retirement brokerage accounts? What's our cash position look like? And we are going to be looking backwards from retirement, right? We're going to be looking backwards to say, all right, what does our lifestyle look like today? Where do we want to go? And how do we achieve that? Are we already on track to get there? Maybe somebody can actually pull back from some of those 401k contributions. Maybe they want to be putting money into other avenues. That's going to be something like putting cash reserves up as they enter retirement. And we want to look at that and say, how do we get to be acquiring enough to get to that point where we can reach that lifestyle that we're looking to obtain? Maybe it's just maintaining that same lifestyle that we already live. But ultimately, once you do retire, we're going to be, you know, turning off that biweekly or monthly paycheck. And how do we replace it on a regular basis? So that's the difference between simply saving money and actually having a plan. And it's going to go beyond just the dollars that you might be putting into that 401k every month or annually.
19: I want to dive into the 401k specifically, because at one point in time, probably the first bit of advice that you or anybody would give out there is, hey, make sure you're getting the full employer match. Have we moved past that? Are we at a place now where pretty much everybody understands that, hey, at least get that full employer match? Or are there people still leaving free money, air quotes, free money on the table?
20: Free money. Yeah. No, the employer match, if you are putting money in your 401k and then your employer matches a percentage of it, that's free, quote unquote, money. It's money that potentially you could be leaving on the table if you're not maxing it out or if you're not maximizing what that match is. And we see it all the time where I think generally people just think, hey, my employer matches 3%, my employer matches 4% or whatever that may be. But ultimately, every employer kind of has an equation, right? So what it works out to be is like they match a percentage of your salary divided by this, which comes out to be 3% of this. So it's normally not a dollar for dollar match. If you work for an employer that is a dollar for dollar match, that's great. Awesome. It's a lot more easier equation to look at. But a lot of times it is a bit of a math equation to get there. And we want to look at particularly, you know, how are we taking advantage of every benefit that is available to you, right? And if you are going into the end of your working years, maybe you do want to be maxing out your 401k. And also, are you taking advantage of some of the catch-up contributions or the super catch-up contributions, which we'll talk about here, because it allows you to be giving higher contributions, right? Potentially more money, deferred savings, and also depending on where your income is and what level of income you're making, maybe you're also forced to put money into like a Roth portion of that 401k now that we're in 2026. So you need to map it out just to give an idea of what that looks like and understand what that equation is, how to max it out, and what that max benefit is for you.
19: All right, let's dive into those, you know, catch-up contributions, and also what the heck is a super catch-up contribution? That sounds super.
20: Yeah, it sounds super. There's a lot of branding that went on, I'm sure, you know, behind the scenes for that.
19: So what, you know, in terms of the age, I mean, there's kind of a window that opens, there's opportunities there. How do you help people find those, you know, when they get to that certain age benchmark and say, hey, you know what, this door, this window is now open for you to catch up or super catch up?
20: Yeah, super catch up. So once you hit the age of 50, right, then you are eligible to do the quote unquote catch up contribution to 401k plans, to regular IRA or Roth plans. And that's available for anyone. It, you know, it's in place for those that maybe feel like they're behind, that said, hey, maybe when you were in your 20s and you're in your 30s, you didn't, you know, put away as much as you could have because you had money going into other expenses. And now that you are in your 50s, it's like, hey, now is the time to put your foot down on the gas and start putting extra money in there. So we want to be looking at how much extra you can be putting in. Just if you're under the age of 50 right now, you can contribute about $24,000 a year into your 401k. Once you hit 50, they allow you to put in another $8,000. And then the super catch up, Mike, super cool, is available for people between the ages of 60 and 63. So once you hit 60, but not if you're older than 63, that's the interesting part. It does cut off after 63 years old. You can actually put in an additional $3,000-ish in there. So if you're over the age of 50, and if you're, you know, looking at how you're maxing it out, and for some people, one thing that you need to look at is, did you adjust that contribution? Like, do you have that like legacy contribution set up in your 401k that has always been in there since you started? And don't expect that it's automatically going to adjust. I would say log into your 401k plan, check with your HR, make sure that you're actually contributing and doing and taking part in that catch-up contribution or that super catch-up contribution. Because if you're just doing a flat dollar for dollar, then you are never actually going to get that catch-up contribution done.
19: So there are some windows, some doors that open as you're approaching retirement or as you're getting up there in years mathematically, you know, past 50. And if you're listening right now and you're thinking, hey, you know what, I've got the full employer match, and now I know a little bit more about catch-up contributions, but how else do I maximize the last 5-10 years of my career, which could be the most important stretch, the home stretch for your retirement savings? Call 833-777-4BWM. 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Schedule your complimentary portfolio review with Matt Dagas and the incredible team at Bright Wealth Management. So, Matt, once you, okay, let's say you've got the employer match, you've looked into the catch-up contributions, what's next? Where do you start, you know, moving forward when somebody sits down and they say, hey, I've checked these couple boxes, what else should I do?
20: When we sit down and we have clients that are still working, they're going, not yet retired and they're getting ready for it, we want to be a part of that process planning for them. Even if we're not managing a 401k plan for them, we want to be overseeing it. I look at it as like, hey, this is a part of your portfolio. We want to make sure that it's working for you. But I think it's important that we can give them, you know, as a service, that advice on, hey, this is not only how much we should be contributing and targeting to be contributing, but where is that money going? Where is it being invested? I think that's an important piece too. Making sure that you understand how that 401k is invested. Is it working in the best possible way for you? And then once you've maxed it out, what other avenues are available? All right, let's take a look at regular IRAs. Let's take a look at Roth IRAs. Let's look at an HSA account if you have the ability to start one or if you have the ability to contribute into one. We want to max out every avenue that we can. And then once you've already done all those things and it's like, hey, Matt, I have done everything that I possibly can. Now we want to start looking at some non-retirement accounts as well, right? Because we want to ultimately have different buckets to pull money from when we go into retirement. We don't want every single dollar sitting in the tax deferred bucket, which is what the majority of people have most of their money in. So when we have diversification, when we have money in cash, when we have money in non-qualified brokerage accounts, when we have money in an HSA and in a Roth IRA and in all these different buckets, it allows you flexibility in your spending when you get towards retirement, because now you have choice. Now you have the ability to choose where you're going to take money from, where that income is going to come from, and how it's going to get taxed. So that's what we're going to be doing, is mapping all of that out for people. We do that on a regular basis for our clients currently, but anyone out there that's listening and has listened to the show once, has listened to the show on a regular basis for the last several years, and you're scratching your head and you're wondering, hey, I put all my money in my 401k. It's all tax deferred. What else can I be doing? I would really urge you to get a second opinion. We'd be happy to meet with you, go over an actual written retirement plan that's going to cover all of those different saving avenues for you. It's as simple as a phone call. You can call us right now, get on our calendar, meet with me. We'll provide that written financial plan for you to go over savings, income, tax planning, estate planning, and investments. The number is 833-777-4296. Again, 833-777-4296.
19: How can the HSA, you know, and you mentioned this, how can the HSA be more than just, okay, I'm going to pay for prescriptions and doctor's visits and stuff like that in terms of planning for retirement and in and through retirement?
20: So the HSA is an interesting account. It's really underutilized, not just because I think the biggest reason is a lot of people maybe don't have access to an HSA because you have to be in a specific eligible.
19: Yeah, it has to be like a high deductible plan, right?
20: Or correct.
19: And often, I mean, at least for me, when I look at, you know, every year I go, okay, that deductible is a lot more than this one. So there's definitely been years when I've said, I'm not going to choose that one because I don't want that high deductible. So yeah, it's got to be a high deductible plan, right?
20: You have to be in a high deductible healthcare plan to be eligible. And then, you know, depending on maybe your family situation, depending on maybe your healthcare situation already and your needs, maybe you opt for another plan that doesn't have HSA eligibility. But if you have an HSA that already maybe has started from a previous employer, or maybe you have an HSA eligible account currently, we want to be maxing that out to the best of our ability. And here's the reason why. It's actually triple tax advantage. We get a tax deduction for the actual contribution. You're getting tax deferral for the growth in the account. And then when you pull it out and you use that money for qualified health expenses, it's tax-free. And Mike, there's no timeline for using it. So that money can compound and grow tax-free for the rest of your life. And I think we all know, anyone out there, everybody knows you're going to have healthcare expenses at some point in your life. And as you get older, you're likely to have more healthcare expenses, because anyone out there that's listening that's older, as they get older and older and older, and your day becomes more about doctors and seeing different doctors, as I know, talk to my parents and my in-laws, and it's like, hey, I'm going to this doctor today and this doctor tomorrow. You're going to start to have that a part of your life. Let's start to use that as a part of your life to subsidize some of that healthcare planning, right? So let's make sure we're maxing that out, take advantage of it. Again, there's so many other avenues that go beyond the 401k plan. We want to make sure first, let's max out the 401k. Let's get the match to the highest ability as possible. But then let's start to look at other avenues, and let's not just have our blinders on and just say, hey, I'm a 401k only person. 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
19: Thank you so much for listening to the Bright Wealth Management Show. I'm Mike Bauer, joined today by Matt Dagas, founder and CEO of Bright Wealth Management. And Matt, I know you're a sports fan, so this is kind of sort of a sports story. A 13-year-old girl went to a Mariners game and got a baseball card. A lot of times, you know, you go to a game, you get a promotional giveaway or something like that. It was featuring a local celebrity that had nothing to do with baseball.
20: Okay.
19: Do you remember the apologies to Jimothy, the weird looking raccoon, Jimothy?
20: Yes, I do.
19: Yeah. So Jimothy went viral. There was like songs written about Jimothy and all of this, but she received the only gold version of the card and her family was able to sell it for more than $20,000. At least to me, it sounds like they're doing a pretty responsible thing and putting the money towards her college education. But let's take that example and let's apply it to generally speaking. What should someone actually do if money suddenly falls in your lap, right? You win a scratcher, you win the 50-50 raffle, you get a weird looking raccoon card that's worth more than $20,000. What should somebody do if they're actually all of a sudden, okay, hey, I just got a bunch of money in my lap?
20: Well, and Mike, it's important to note that this is not a fake story.
19: No, it's not.
20: This is real.
19: This isn't fake news.
20: This actually happened. Yeah. I just Googled it right here and it's real. I don't even know where to begin with that. Like, I'm a little bit taken aback by the whole story itself, to be honest with you.
19: That's because you have this picture, you have the visual in your head of Jimothy the raccoon.
20: Yeah. I do. I see Jimothy in my head and I'm starstruck a little bit.
19: And now on your Google image search, now you're getting Jimothy too. Okay.
20: I mean, what should you be doing? I think it's very responsible for them that they took the $20,000 and they're putting it into a college savings or an education account, right? But we look at all the different things. Anyone that has a windfall, whether it's coming from an inheritance, maybe it's some type of a payoff in some sort. Maybe, hey, you win the lottery. Maybe you have a medical settlement or a legal settlement and you get a windfall of cash. And it's like, hey, I have all this cash. What do I do with it? Before you spend anything, we need to make sure to determine what this money can change. And I've run into this over the years from different backgrounds. I have a client that had a family member that had a medical settlement where they got several million dollars. And this person had never had a single dollar. And they're like, hey, Matt, you need to talk to him and we need to like shake him a bit, make sure that he understands what the power is that's happening. I have a lot of clients that as we're going through this wealth transfer are, going to be benefactors or have been benefactors from inheritance. And it's important to note, Mike, like you talk about inheritance really quick. I pulled up some stats earlier this morning. 42% of people spend their entire inheritance windfall within 2 months. And then also on top of that, 70% of family wealth disappears by the second generation. 90% of inherited wealth is gone by the third generation, right? So there's going to be some reasons for that. It's obviously, you can take from it what you will, but those same principles that acquired that wealth, the work ethic, the drive, the saving mentality, obviously isn't necessarily carrying on. And we're just not looking at it from the lens of, hey, I have this amount of money. What can I do with it? Let's give a purpose with this money before we start spending it. Let's create a plan of action before we start thinking of all the great things that we can buy. Let's eliminate debt. Let's move retirement forward. Let's create income. Let's help our kids or grandkids. Let's look at what we can do with this money before we think about what we can buy with this money.
19: And one of the great things about working with you in Bright Wealth Management is that there isn't a blanket answer for that. It's a conversation. You sit down and you sit down with person A and they've got a huge mortgage. They've got debt left, right. And person B doesn't. And so that conversation is different, but let's kind of generally maybe rank them. Paying off debt, building an emergency fund, investing. I'm sure it depends on the person, but what are some of those things that you would recommend, generally speaking, in terms of, okay, you've received an inheritance, you won the lottery, whatever that hypothetical example is of a windfall, but what are some of those more responsible things to do other than like, hey, I really wanted that shiny new car. I'm going to go buy it now.
20: Well, and that shiny new car could be something that we incorporate in the plan, right? I'm a big proponent of like, we're earning the money to spend the money, right? That's the fun part. We're not saving the money to pile it up in the corner and stare at it and then ultimately pass it down to the next generation that is going to squander it. as I just talked about earlier.
19: Or 90% of it in the third generation.
20: Correct.
19: Yeah.
20: Yeah. So when we look at any, and we sit with any client, any household, it's going to be the same process. We want to get to know you. We want to understand what your needs are, where you're at today financially, what your lifestyle looks like, and also what is important to you. I mean, sometimes we have a first meeting with the client and we will just spend 30 or 40 minutes just talking about them, right? Before we go into actually talk about any financial stuff, before we talk about, hey, let's look at statements, let's look at this. We're spending a lot of time dedicated around what they like to do. Where is it that you want to spend your time? What are your hobbies? What are your interests? Are you somebody that, do you live to work or do you work to live? Like, what's important to you, right? So I think when we look at it from that perspective, we can actually really frame what their biggest needs are. And then I can see, okay, well, if you are somebody that has debt, whether it's, you know, mortgage debt, whether it's personal debt, we can look at how do we build a plan around that? What's the biggest financial priority? But we're also going to be looking at, you know, I think every different avenue, how do we utilize this money? And maybe it, for some people, depending on the amount of money that you're looking at, maybe if you have a windfall, you know, maybe the best thing for you right now for the short term is putting that money to the side, investing it into some type of savings or investment vehicle and acting like it doesn't exist, right?
19: Okay.
20: Let's act like it doesn't exist for a few years. And then let's put it on ice for a period of time. And then let's come back and see if we still really want to do all that stuff that we talked about. You know, as my wife tells me, I enjoy like the process of actually researching the thing more than I actually enjoy getting said thing, right? So,
19: okay.
20: You know, it depends on I think for each individual person, we want to look at what is going to be important to you. And for somebody else, maybe it's going to be about investing first. Maybe it's going to be about retiring sooner than expected. Maybe it's going to be about creating some type of an estate plan or some type of generational wealth process for your benefactors. Maybe it's going to be putting together some education savings for kids or grandkids. But we need to see the entire financial picture first.
19: For anybody listening out there, you're not alone in the fortunate windfall that you may have had, whether it's selling a silly raccoon collectible card for over $20,000, whether it's, you know, you win the lottery, you get a scratcher that cashes in. What you want to do, though, is pick up the phone and give Matt a call when you have that kind of a situation to build that plan moving forward. Get on his calendar at Bright Wealth Management. Matt Dagas, the founder and CEO, can be reached at 833-777-4BWM. Again, that's 833-777-4296. You can always go online, brightwm.com. Matt, you also have another website, brighttaxbill.com. And I want to ask you about taxes. Do you find that people, whether it's an inheritance, you win the lottery, whatever that is, when they get a windfall, that maybe they're not looking at how much money they actually get? You know, okay, hey, I won $1 million or I won this. A lot of that can be taxable and you're actually taking home a lot less than that number on the headline.
20: Correct. And, you know, not everyone is picking up the $20,000 Jimothy card because otherwise it wouldn't be worth $20,000, right?
19: Right.
20: So, but what is likely, right? Anyone out there listening, I'd say as we go into the great wealth transfer that we're currently in, is that you probably are the benefactor of some type of inheritance, right? And that's likely more likely what is to happen. And I think anyone out there listening, maybe you have a family member, a parent, someone else that is going to be ultimately passing on a sum of money, maybe assets or something like that to you as the benefactor of that estate. Now you need to figure out what is the tax bill that you're going to be sitting on, right? Maybe you have a big bonus coming through work. Maybe you have like stock options through your job, right? Those all are going to be taxable, right? And we need to understand the tax implications of each one. We need to create a tax plan. It's not tax-free money. So you need to look at all of that and to say, all right, well, if I'm getting $1 million, let's just say from someone's estate, what is the actual tax implication of that? Well, are you getting $1 million in cash or are you getting, you know, $500,000 in investments and you're getting, you know, $500,000 in an IRA? There's two way different aspects to that playing out. And I think also it's incredibly important to plan out how you're going to pay the taxes if you have a tax bill attached to it, because it can also end you with a lot less money or a lot more money if you're doing it the right way. There's going to be certain strategies when you look at inheritance planning to say, hey, I want to make sure that I actually keep the most amount of money in my pocket and not pay more money in taxes than I need to. How do I do that? What's the best way to go about this? And how can we make sure that we're actually keeping this inheritance, as an example, in my pocket? So there's a lot of different strategies to understand. I think tax planning is crucial. As we know, every single person pays taxes in some way, shape, or form. So when someone tells me, hey, Matt, you know, I'm receiving 500 grand, my next question is going to be from what? Like, what is it coming from? You know, how much money you receive can be just as important as how much money you receive. That we need to look at it from that perspective.
19: So, Matt, I want to ask you, you know, and you mentioned inheritance a few times specifically, and I'm just doing the quick math right here. There's a lot of folks that are about to retire and their parents are getting older. They're, you know, just mathematically speaking, yeah, it's always tough talking about inheritance because you're losing a loved one. But just mathematically speaking, there's a lot of folks that are losing that loved one right as they're getting ready for their own retirement. How does proximity to retirement, whether it's just before or just after, when you do have an inheritance, how does that work differently than maybe at another time in life, at that really critical juncture of right near or just after retirement?
20: Yeah, I mean, I think a significant inheritance can change the entire retirement plan itself. But it's important that when we sit down with clients, like, we're going to build out their plan, their financial plan, their retirement plan. And generally, we're going to look at it, I'll strip out their inheritance. If they're saying, hey, you know, my parents have X and, you know, my mom's 95 and she's in good health, but you know, maybe she's got another 5 or 6 years. And if she makes it to 100 years old, that'd be really great. But here's what we're expecting to inherit. Well, let's strip out that inheritance. Let's just look at the bare bones from what you have. And here's where you land without inheritance. Well, let's add the inheritance on top of it. And then let's look at different timeframes, because nobody is sitting and understanding, well, you know, if you have parents that are aging, when does that inheritance come, right? Is it, you know, next year? Is it in 5 years? Is it in 10 years? What's the process? How long does it actually take to transfer through? So we want to look at maybe retirement taking place sooner, right? Does this change the outlook for your own retirement? Maybe we delay Social Security. Maybe we incorporate a new tax plan. Maybe we have an opportunity to restructure investments. And maybe you have the opportunity to have a completely different spending outlook. So don't simply add the inheritance to the account balance. Let's rerun the entire retirement plan. So if you're somebody out there that maybe you are the benefactor of an inheritance, recently, maybe that's coming in the near future or in the next several years for you. Let's start to build out a plan today to make sure that you have all those ducks in a row. We know where that money's going to go, what the tax implications are, and make sure that we are maximizing that opportunity for yourself and for future generations so that you're not a part of that 70% or 90% that is essentially vanishing that inheritance overnight. So give us a call if you want a complimentary written financial plan. You'll actually sit down with me or a member of our team. We'll go over that plan and together. We'll go over a portfolio review. We'll create an income strategy. We'll go over an investment strategy and a tax plan with you all together, completely free in our office or virtually. The number to call is 833-777-4296. Again, 833-777-4296.
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13: At 3:30, I'm Chris Havlick. Here's our top story. The Arizona Diamondbacks will miss the playoffs for the 8th time in 9 seasons. They lost 9-4 to the postseason-bound San Diego Padres shortly after the Philadelphia Phillies clinched the final NL wildcard slot. The Diamondbacks began the regular season's final day with a chance to advance if they won and the Phillies lost, but neither happened. San Diego hosts the Chicago Cubs in the wild card round next week. A 16-year-old boy has been arrested in the shooting that took place outside of a Bass Pro Shop earlier this week. Mesa police say the shooting occurred during a private sale of a firearm. Police say the juvenile suspect is facing 8 felony charges after the Thursday shooting, including armed robbery and unlawful discharge a firearm. The shooting victim was hospitalized. Another tropical storm has formed off Mexico's southwest coast as Hurricane Polo heads towards the Baja Peninsula. And while Hurricane Nolo has skirted Hawaii, it's still posing a risk for the islands.
21: Hurricane Nolo just skirted the Hawaiian Islands as it gained intensity this weekend, but there is still flooding in some areas. Near the community of Na'alehu on the Big Island southern point, members of the National Guard guided residents through flooded streets as they left their homes in a heavy downpour. More than 120 Guard members were activated on the island, and residents are still recovering from Hurricane Lala, which swept about 100 homes off their foundations in August. I'm Donna Warner.
13: And now for a check of traffic with the Valley Chevy Dealers Traffic Center. Looks like no problems on area expressways at the moment. KTAR weather for the Valley, 30% chance of showers and thunderstorms tonight, a low of 78, 60% chance of showers and thunderstorms tomorrow, a high of 85. Right now, 95 degrees in Mesa. Weather is brought to you by Homes 2X. I'm Chris Havlick on Arizona's news station, KTAR News.
19: Welcome to the Bright Wealth Management Show. I'm your host, Mike Bauer. Joining me today is Matt Dagas, founder and CEO of Bright Wealth Management, right here in the Phoenix area. Matt, working with retirees and pre-retirees every day, whether you're already retired or you're getting there, you're on the off ramp to retirement. There's definitely something that's going to be of value for you here in the show today. Matt, this segment, I want to talk to you about investments and income, because when people think about retirement planning, that's what they think about. Here's the investments I've had, maybe some things that I've bought over the years. And they think about income. You know, right now, maybe you're generating income. You've got a job. You've been working for years. You've got income. And you think about creating income in retirement. But when you think about, which I'm sure for you is not the easiest conversation for a lot of people to have, but estate planning, when you think about the end of the equation, you're talking about wills and trusts. First off, before we get into it, what's the difference between a will and a trust?
20: Let me back up even further. Like, why is what is estate planning? Right. And because that's the biggest thing. That's the biggest question I think that most people have. Number one, most people do not have any estate plan whatsoever. I mean, there's like a ton of data out there that it's like majority of like, it's like over 65% of the country has no semblance of an estate plan. Right?
19: I'm raising my hand right now.
20: And that's not good just for radio,
19: but I'm raising my hand.
20: Mike's doing some miming over there.
19: It's me.
20: the estate plan and what it is not just a will or a trust or powers of attorney, right? It is number one is like understanding what is the purpose of an estate plan. And it is, hey, we want to maintain control over our assets, not just while we are alive, but beyond our own lives. And we really want to make sure that our wishes are protected and honored. And ultimately, when it comes to estate planning, Mike, you've heard the horror stories around the dinner table or Thanksgiving of this person's passed away and now nobody in the family is talking to each other. The kids hate each other and they're fighting over a house or they're fighting over an estate or they're fighting over an IRA that wasn't properly divided and this person got left out of it and this other person now is left by themselves to make sure all the money gets dispersed and it's a mess, right? So estate planning is something that you don't want to wait until that moment in your life hits you, that health event hits you or that scare hits you and you say, hey, I got to do this. Ultimately, we want to start this as soon as possible. I mean, if you have a young family, Mike, you probably want to get an estate plan started. Don't wait until you're 75 or 80 years old to say, hey, I need to get all my affairs in order, which is when most people start to think about it.
19: I added my daughter as a beneficiary. Now I have a toddler, so I added her as a beneficiary. That's at least I got step number A, right?
20: That is actually a part of estate planning. And one of the key things that people think about is like what we do as a financial advisor at Bright Wealth Management. Like they're like, Matt, well, you're not an estate attorney. What's your role in estate planning? And to be honest, no, I'm not. I'm not an estate attorney, but we have estate attorneys that we work with. I have an estate advisor that we work with at our firm that actually we have an estate firm in all 50 states that we work with throughout the country for anyone's needs. But overall, it's important that you coordinate that estate plan into your financial plan, right? Because what happens a lot of times is these things get taken care in silos, right? Where it's like, hey, I'm going to go to my estate attorney. I'm going to go find this estate attorney online. They're going to draft me this trust and this will, and we're going to get this binder and it's going to go put in the closet or in the safe and we'll never see it again. And then I'm going to go talk to my financial planner, or my financial advisor, and they're going to choose my investments for me, but they have no idea what's going on in the estate side. And then I'm going to go talk to my accountant and they're going to go do my taxes, but no three pieces of those pillars are talking to each other, right? So we really need to incorporate all those aspects together. And at Bright Wealth, we've made it a really focused effort to make sure that estate planning, tax planning, financial planning are all done in coordination. In order for you to have a proper estate plan, it has to work with your financial plan. It has to also work with your tax plan. So the first thing you asked, Mike, going back was, what is the difference between a will and a trust? I mean, they're both estate planning documents, but ultimately they are a bit different. I mean, a will only takes place takes effect after you die and does then go through public court process known as probate. A trust is going to take effect as soon as it's created, right? And ultimately, it allows you to manage assets during your lifetime, and it usually bypasses probate court and those expensive delays or the tedious process of going through probate court with attorneys. Now, the other thing that's important to note, Mike, is that why you want to not only have a trust, a will, powers of attorney, healthcare directives, beneficiaries, all these different things is because a lot of times things fall between the cracks. And like I had mentioned is people all the time get a trust completed. They get this binder, but yet they never quote unquote fund the trust, right? And so it may be one thing to, hey, I have the trust and these accounts are named in the trust, but you actually have to then title the accounts themselves in the name of the trust. You have to go to Fidelity. You have to go to Schwab. You have to go to your bank. You have to get these things retitled, or you have to name the trust as the beneficiary. So people will leave those things off. Or they have other accounts that have fallen through the cracks where it's like, hey, I have this 401k that's 15 or 20 years old and it doesn't have any beneficiaries on it, or maybe it has a previous spouse or maybe somebody on it that's a beneficiary that's no longer alive. That creates major probate issues when things get left out between the cracks.
19: If you're thinking about, you know, maybe I had something slip through the cracks, make sure your retirement plan and your estate plan are actually connected. Something a lot of people miss when they're not. The people you love often pay the price. 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Schedule a complimentary first visit with Matt and the team and get the process started. Because, you know, Matt, you brought something up, you know, you kind of mentioned, okay, probate, that's part of the process here. Why is probate something that pretty much everybody wants to avoid as much as possible when talking about estate planning?
20: Well, it's costly. Number one, it's very expensive, right? You have to likely get the assistance depending on the size of your estate, depending on the complexity of what's going on, or depending on the state that you live in. Maybe you have to then go hire an attorney or another

0: your beneficiaries, maybe your kids, your grandchildren, other friends or family members that are beneficiaries, they themselves have to go get these things resolved and get them through the probate court. It can be very, not only costly, but timely. It can take 12 or 18 months to go through that process. And you, as the benefactor of it, is having to get dragged through the mud as time goes on. So that's where a lot of that infighting comes. And I tell people, don't leave things up to chance, right? Don't just assume that when you pass away, that your kids that are best friends are going to now become and stay best friends as they decide what happens with the primary residence that is now theirs, right? And I tell people there's going to be, you have multiple kids, there's going to be one that wants to live in the house, one that wants to sell it, and one that wants to rent it, right? So in those cases, you want to really make sure that all these things are already thought out ahead of time. Don't wait until that event occurs. Don't wait until you're on the edge of the end of life before you create those things, because life is very unknown. It can be very sudden, and we want to make sure that you have all the power while you're alive to do that. And when, especially when we talk about creation of a trust, right? You are managing your assets while you are alive through the trust itself. It's a smoother process. It creates efficiency. It makes sure that there is no confusion. You're allowed to then have successor trustees, or you can have people step up in the event that something happens to you or your spouse that can then help manage some of those assets. If you're incapacitated, who is going to speak up and then act on your behalf? Who is going to handle some of those financial affairs for you and your spouse or your other loved ones? You want to make sure that those things are taken care of, and you can do that through some proper estate planning. I just tell people all the time, we see excellent legal documentation that gets done, but it doesn't ultimately accomplish the client's goals because accounts were never retitled or beneficiary designations were never updated, right? That's the easiest thing that you can go home and do. Log on to your investment accounts, log on to your 401k or your IRA accounts and say, let me check the beneficiary tab. Let me just make sure that everyone's named and let me make sure that it's updated. And it's just something that you should be doing every few years as your life changes, as maybe you have new family members, new grandchildren, new children yourself, like whatever that case may be, make sure you're going through and updating those things.
1: I mean, it sounds like it really, you know, as you referenced, it's not a set it and forget it thing. It's an ongoing process. For somebody who had what they, you know, had a lockdown, perfect, you know, absolutely great trust or estate plan 10 years ago or 15. I mean, think about how much your life has changed in 10, 15, 20 years. So I think it sounds like it's, even if you had the best plan in the world 15, 20 years ago, it's still worth taking another look now.
0: 100%. And we do a lot of that estate planning and execution in our office along with our strategic partners. So we have an estate planning firm that we work with here in Phoenix. We do all of that planning and execution. We have an attorney that they meet with and go over, and we could have some complex situations. But one of the most common easy things that you mentioned, Mike, where it's like, hey, 10 or 15 years ago, that we see all the time where people got that trust or they got that perfect estate plan. It was done. It was coordinated. They checked off all the boxes. They retired and then they moved. And then they never got their new home or their new retirement home in the name of that trust. So it's like, hey, one of the most important things that people think about why they want to get a trust is they want to get their home titled in the name of a trust, right? Just in case them or their spouses, they pass away. That way it has a smooth transfer through the trust process, bypassing probate court. Well, when you retire, a lot of people move. They downsize. They're empty nesters. They move into a new house. Or maybe they've come to Arizona from another state and they've since moved out of that original home that they were in. 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

0: maybe three, whatever that is, whatever that magic number that I'm guessing quite literally just popped up in a lot of people's heads. Their number just popped up in their head. But Matt, having enough money doesn't necessarily mean you're ready. What else should be part of the retirement plan other than just that magic number that we've all created somewhere in our brains?
1: Yeah, I mean, so having money itself, Mike, isn't the same thing as having a plan for that money. So someone can have $3 million and still not know how much they can spend, where the income's going to come from, what happens if there's a market downturn, how the taxes affect them. It's all relative, right? And I guarantee you that the number that you see publicized as like everyone needs X is not the number that applies to you. So everyone, each individual household also has their own number. I mean, maybe you have your, you know, what you call your stretch goal number. Hey, I really would love to have this. If I can get there, that would be great. Maybe it's $2 million, $3 million. That would be amazing. But the reality is like, maybe you don't need that much. Maybe you're somebody that has no debt. Maybe you have a pension, and between you and your spouse in Social Security and the pension and investments, and you have no mortgage, you guys are cruising with a lot less than $3 million. And $3 million would be incredible, right? It'd be gravy on top. But we need to figure out what that number is for you and kind of work backwards. And we can do that through our process that we sit with clients and we actually sit down and say, all right, well, let's look at your lifestyle. Let's look at our expenses. Let's look at our overhead. Let's look at the goals that we want to do, whether it's the travel or the gifting or inheritance and XYZ. Now, how much is that going to cost us? And how much can we afford to take out every single year, every single month from that investment vehicle that we're using? And then what is the taxes that we're going to pay? Because if somebody also, Mike, retires and let's just say they're like, hey, I hit my goal. I wanted to hit $2 million. I have $2 million in retirement accounts and it's all tax deferred. Well, you don't have $2 million.
0: Yeah.
1: Right. You have a fraction of that after tax. So we need to see is your goal gross? Is it net? Like, is it post-tax or is it pre-tax? We need to kind of look at that together.
0: Do you ever have somebody that comes in and immediately tells you, Matt, I'm going to retire when I hit this number? And you tell them, you know what? You can actually retire way earlier than that. Like, you don't have to wait 2, 3, 4, 5 more years to get to that number. You can actually retire and kind of, I'm guessing that's an opportunity for you to really make somebody's day.
1: We luckily have that opportunity on a regular basis,
0: that's
1: right?
0: Cool.
1: To go over that with people. And it is the coolest part,
0: yeah,
1: because you get to see the weight get lifted off their shoulders. I have a client that we've been working with the last several months. They came in from another client of ours and they got referred over and they retired and they asked their coworker and they said, how are you retiring? Take me with you. And they said, hey, go talk to Matt. And he helped me out. So he came into the office and his plan was like, hey, I got to retire, Matt. I've been working with the same job and my goal is I want to retire, by the age of 59, and he's 57 now. And we did all the workup. We did the retirement plan. We worked everything out. And I was like, hey, this is absolutely possible for you to retire at 59, but you can actually retire like at the end of this year if you want to. Right. And then he
0: booked a trip immediately.
1: Legitimately, Mike, we went through it and then he was like, no, you're kidding with me. I'm like, no, I'm dead serious. You can retire at the end of this year if you want to. I feel really comfortable about it. Here's the numbers. And it was like, not even a if, it was like a slam dunk. You could have retired probably a couple of years ago. And 2 weeks later, he emailed me. He's like, hey, Matt, I just put in my notice to my job and I'm retiring in November of this year. And this is all possible because, you know, I came in and talked to you and it's the best thing ever. And we're so excited. And you know, we can't wait to get to November and to retire. So that was a huge like, hey, yeah, heck yeah, we did it. Awesome. Let's, you know, high five each other. And right. This is amazing. We did it. We're here. So it's a really great experience. We get to see that happen to people all the time and say, hey, you know, I think for a lot of people, Mike, is if, you know, you're in that phase where you're getting towards the closer stage of whatever that goal is for retirement, that age where you're like, hey, I'm 63, I'm 65. I really need to retire soon, but I have no vision to what it looks like. To be able to actually see the forest through the trees, to be able to see that exit ramp and say, hey, I know where I'm going. I have a plan. And maybe you can't retire early, but you actually know the path forward to retire and what that number is for you to actually know when it's going to happen and that you're on track. It makes all the difference in your day-to-day life. So don't wait until you're actually retiring and don't wait until you're actually miserable. Let's start this planning process well in advance. And for some people, it's going to start years before retirement to give them that vision, to give them that path or that roadmap forward. We can do that for you today. If you want to sit with us, if you want to meet with me and someone on my team, we can actually put together a complimentary written financial plan to cover everything we talked about. And we can show you your number. We can show you that number for dollars. I can show you that number for age. And let's work backwards and let's figure out when you can retire and how to get you there successfully. The number to call is 833-777-4296. Again, 833-777-4296.
0: 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Is there a mind shift that's a really important part of this process, Matt, in terms of not saying, hey, what do I have? How much do I have? You know, how old I am? But really changing that and flipping it upside down and saying, all right, what can the things I actually have do for me? What can what I have, that number that I have right now, or that number that I'm aiming for, what can that do? Is that an important mental shift?
1: It is exactly extremely important, because it's not about a balance, right? We need to understand how that money is working for you. So if you have $1 million and it's sitting in a money market or a high yield savings account versus like a diversified index fund portfolio, they're working in two different ways. And, you know, somebody that has all their money sitting in cash and it's not, or it's in a vehicle that's not growing for you, you know, inflation is going to be a big factor. You know, the income that's derived from that portfolio is going to be a big factor. We need to actually understand how much money you can actually be pulling out from that account to account for the ups and downs of the market. Cause you know, the market doesn't appreciate it 20% a year, every year historically. And we need to understand, hey, what if there is a big market downturn? How do I protect my assets? How do I continue to have my same lifestyle? And if there is a market downturn, or if there is a major change to the tax law, and all of a sudden I'm getting taxed at a higher rate than I was expecting before going into retirement, how does that affect my lifestyle? And I don't want to go and retire and then have to change my lifestyle, have to shrink my lifestyle. I want to go into my retirement and expand my lifestyle. And I don't want to ultimately have to go back to work, you know, after I've retired, unless I want to go back to work in some, you know, way, in like a hybrid part-time job, rather than trying to pick up the pieces and go back and do it over again. That's the worst case scenario that someone can be in.
0: What are some of the more dangerous assumptions you see when folks are going through this process? Maybe, hey, you know, I've paid off the house. I'm good. I'm staying here forever. Or my kids will take care of us. Or yeah, I'm healthy now. I don't really have to worry about that. What are some of the most dangerous assumptions you see when sitting down with folks and, you know, possibly having that conversation about when they can actually retire?
1: The most dangerous assumption, number one, would be looking at the market itself and just making a blanket assumption that it's going to continue to appreciate. Hey, you know, hey, Matt, I've made 15% a year for the last 6 years. Therefore, I'm always going to make 15% a year. So therefore, I can take out, you know, if I'm making 15, I should be able to take out 15% and I'll never touch my principal. That would be a big mistake, right? There's inevitably going to be a market cycle where there's a pullback, a recession, some type of market downturn that occurs. How is that going to stunt you in your portfolio? Other things that we look at are expenses, where people say, hey, I'm doing that back of the napkin math. And, you know, hey, Matt, I only need $4,000 or $5,000. That's what I spend every month. How does that affect me going forward? Well, you're not going to spend that same $4,000 or $5,000 that you're spending today. How does inflation impact that income plan? I think that's a major factor that people often underestimate. Same thing with taxes, same thing with healthcare. They're largely underestimated expenses. And we need to cover everything that we're looking at there to actually put together a strong retirement plan. Because, like, again, it goes back to looking beyond the account balances. And a lot of people say, hey, I got a retirement plan. I got my 401k. I got my IRA. But the plan itself is, how much money are we taking out? Where's the income coming from? Whose accounts are we taking money from first? What's the tax plan? What's the estate plan? What's the investment strategy? And how is it changing as we get older or throughout different time periods in our life? So all those things are going to incorporate a strong financial plan for anyone out there. And I think it's absolutely crucial for every single person to have that well in advance of retirement. And it's never too late to start. Maybe you're doing it yourself. Maybe you're just socking money away in that 401k and it's been on cruise control. Or maybe you have an advisor that's managing investments and they're not talking with you about income planning. They're not talking with you about tax planning. And hey, how are we going to get out ahead or take advantage of some of the tax planning that we can do today to save us thousands, tens of thousands, hundreds of thousands of dollars over our lifetime in taxes? 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
13: From ABC News, I'm Wayne Cabot. Americans in Great Britain are being urged by the U.S. Embassy there to exercise caution after the arrests of five suspects on terrorism charges today. Three suspicious vehicles were spotted traveling toward a Royal Air Force base that houses U.S. troops. One theory links the suspects to Iran, which threatened that same base 6 weeks ago, according to UK officials.
14: If it is substantiated, it would signal that what the Iranians have warned for some time, which is that they're willing to escalate horizontally and start attacking the bases that are being used for this war, even if they are not on American soil, even if they're not in the region, but even if they're in Europe.
13: Treaty Parsi, executive vice president of the Quincy Institute, which says it advocates for responsible foreign policy. Iran does claim today to have captured an American drone in the Strait of Hormuz. No comment yet from U.S. officials. The choking of so much oil has President Trump considering banning American exports of diesel so that American drivers have more to fill their tanks. He blames the high prices on Ukraine's attacks on Russian refineries.
15: I spoke to President Zelensky. I said, you got to take it easy on the refineries.
16: What
15: as
16: did
15: much.
16: He say?
15: He said, well, we'll probably do that.
13: And as trading begins for the week, oil prices are ticking higher. U.S. crude is up 1% and global oil is up 1.5%. This nor'easter won't quit. Bands of rain right now stretch from Pittsburgh to Providence and from Norfolk to Montreal. The Jersey Shore is getting it the heaviest right now. So much water that a shark was seen swimming up a driveway in Surf City. Dave Muscarella lives farther down the shore in North Wildwood.
17: It came up about 6-8 inches onto the house. We've been here 25 years. It was second to Sandy.
13: A 2012 storm caused massive destruction across 17 states. Hurricane Nolo is moving away from Hawaii, but the threat of rain and flooding persists. 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
18: It's 4:02. Good afternoon. I'm Chris Havlick. Here's our top story. Arizona Democratic Senator Mark Kelly is predicting his party will flip control of Congress in the midterm elections. Kelly was on ABC's This Week Today.
19: War and tariffs caused by Donald Trump and enabled by the Republicans in the United States Congress are just killing the American people.
18: The midterm election is November 3rd. Kelly isn't up for re-election until 2028. Sheriff's deputies are investigating a crash that left one pedestrian dead and another with minor injuries. The crash occurred at 67th Avenue and Broadway this morning. American Airlines will be the main carrier at Sky Harbor's planned new West Terminal.
20: It will be years before the West Terminal will open at Sky Harbor. Aviation Director Chad Makovsky says,
21: the West Terminal is that next increment of terminal growth. There was a time when we actually had three terminals. When we built Terminal 4, we tore down Terminal 1 because it was no longer needed and it was out of date. When we modernized Terminal 3, we tore down Terminal 2. And so through this process, we know we need more gates.
20: He says Sky Harbor must prepare to serve 90 million passengers a year by 2050.
21: So the next thing we need to do is build this new terminal, which is going to have a new ticket counter, new baggage claim facilities, new customs facilities to meet our growing international demand, and it's going to have more gates to be able to support the continued growth of all the airlines here at Sky Harbor Airport.
20: Serena O'Sullivan, KTAR News.
18: And now for a check of traffic from the Valley Chevy Dealers Traffic Center. Looks like everything's green and clear on area expressways. KTAR weather for the Valley, 30% chance of showers and thunderstorms tonight, a low around 78. 60% chance of showers and thunderstorms through the day on Monday, a high near 85. Again, showers and thunderstorms on Tuesday. 95 degrees right now in Tolleson. Weather is brought to you by Homes2X. I'm Chris Havlick on Arizona's news station, KTAR News.
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6: This is the...
25: Okay, let me just tell you, they're the worst. Who are? Not just group chats. School group chats. You don't like the, what do they call them? The GC? That's what the kids call them. You don't like them? In the GC? No, I'm talking about parents. Yeah, this is your group chat. GC, yes. I don't like any of them. Why not? First of all, notifications. When someone says, hey, tomorrow is picture day, and then every person in the group chat has to go, got it, thanks, cool. Oh, that's great. Thanks. No. Johnny just, can't make it. We all know. You understand. Now, picture this. A new mom joins, and she signs in with just one letter, M, and thanks everybody for the warm welcome. And then, lo and behold, that mom is Meghan Markle. Oh. That's right. You know, they moved to England with the kids. Right. And within just a few hours, her private cell phone number was out there in WhatsApp for everybody to take a look at. That's not right. Okay. If she is being a parent and getting in a group chat, just let her be a parent and don't really, what did they sell it to the Daily Mail for $50? Oh, no, they posted it on the internet. They didn't even make any money off of it. Do you remember when Meghan Markle was first dating Prince Harry? Okay. And I find this so hard to believe that she came out and she said, you know what? I had a blind date with him. I didn't even know who he was. Yeah. No, you don't read the paper, look at the internet, watch television. Gosh, isn't that something? Maybe she just had a little amnesia. Maybe just a little. Mm-hmm. Hey, when's the last time you actually looked at your phone bill, Andrew?
0: Never.
25: Yeah, see, that's the problem. We all have our phone bills on auto pay, mm-hmm. and it just keeps paying and paying and paying until you're like, whoa, dog, what happened? It's like $150 a month.
0: What am I, ludicrous? Oh, dog, look at this bill.
25: That's why I like that you said that. We should use that in the recorded commercial. That's why I switched to Consumer Cellular. It has unlimited talk, text, and data if you're over 50 for $35 a month for one line or $60 a month for two lines. 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So her response to her phone number going public was to pull her children out of that particular school.
0: I don't blame her. To be honest with you, I don't blame her. If my privacy is going to be breached within days, I don't blame her at all, especially because it's a private school.
25: Okay, then she should not have gone into the group chat.
0: It's her phone number. How else do you get in? What, do you want her butler to? This is Jeeves. Any messages for Miss Markle?
25: What you do is you go to WhatsApp, go into settings and privacy and groups, and under my contacts, you say, don't show my phone number.
0: Oh, yeah, she could have done that.
25: Okay. I mean, that's it. Just another level of drama that's happening with Meghan Markle and Prince Harry.
0: Didn't they used to live in your neighborhood in California?
25: Montecito. Yes.
0: Oh, okay.
25: Yeah, which is close to me.
0: I think I told a story on my radio show last week that you went over there with like some books and some wine, and the security said, just take it home. They're never going to read it or even look at it.
25: We don't even want you near us. That's not it.
0: That's a warm welcome.
25: But the thing that I love the most about is when the Spotify exec, Bill Simmons, called them grifters.
0: Correct.
25: Because they agreed. And by the way, Bill, if you're listening, we would take this deal. Okay, right, Andrew, we would.
0: Oh, absolutely. Okay,
25: $20 million. Mm-hmm. Okay, they only had to do 2 podcasts a year.
0: Well, and they couldn't even do that.
25: No.
0: Oh, man, we just finished one. I think we need to take 18 months off.
25: You know, I am just so exhausted after that 35 minutes. It was amazing.
0: Just out of ideas.
25: I hear that King Charles, I don't know if you know this.
0: Who'd you hear this from? Bill Simmons as well?
25: Yes. Approved a new ceremony for whenever Harry is back in the country.
0: What is that?
25: It's called the changing of the locks.
0: Oh, gosh. We just lost our Spotify deal because of that joke right there.
25: Come on. We're not grifters, Bill. Come on down.
0: Hard workers.
25: Because after all, I'm Kim Komando, and you just tapped into the nation's largest, biggest, best, award-winning show about all things digital. And, of course, I am your beloved digital goddess, trademark. I need to say that every show.
0: Really?
25: Anyway, that's what the lawyers say.
0: All right. Trademark.
25: And, of course, joining me is... what's your name again?
0: Andrew Babinski, trademark.
25: There you go. 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Head over to youtube.com/Kim Komando.
0: If I say trademark after every word, do I then own the trademark to that word?
25: No, you don't.
0: Oh, darn.
25: You got to fill out all the paperwork.
0: I thought that's how it worked.
25: And then every couple of years, somebody tries to say, I'm the digital goddess. And right. I'm like, no, you're not.
0: Call the lawyers.
25: Mm-mm. All right, let's get started. So picture this. Google wants to test its AI hacking skills with a pretend game.
0: Okay.
25: And it tells all of its AI agents that they put into this task, go steal secrets from a fake company online. But here's the problem. When they gave the AI agents the assignment, the fake company was not like andrewsuglysocks.com.
0: That's a really powerful website.
25: Okay.
0: A lot of information to steal.
25: It had real company names. So they told the AI agents, these are fake companies, but then they used real company names.
0: Did they build fake domains and fake places for the AI to even go and break into?
25: Yes, but they didn't use, they used real company names.
0: But at least the AI, so the AI just got the command and they went.
25: What a bunch of ding-dong engineers sitting around.
0: You have to call the companies fake company one, fake company two, and fake company three because AI takes everything literally.
25: No. So they broke into the real companies, guessed the passwords. They found some passwords posted online. Now, Google says Gemini stopped each time it realized that the companies were real.
0: Okay.
25: Believe that?
0: Nope.
25: Mm-mm. Reported by the Wall Street Journal, by the way. It gets worse. An open AI agent went rogue, too. It hacked into the website for Australia's Medicare health system. And now Australia's, like, really ticked off because, like, this happened in July and we're just finding out about this.
0: Oh, really?
25: Yeah.
0: Well, they didn't even know they were breached.
25: Not at all.
0: They should be ticked off at their security company.
25: Open AI agents broke into the University of New Mexico's digital library in a federal data state called Data USA.
0: So wait a minute. The fake company that they came up with was the New Mexico State Library?
25: Oh, no, this is somebody else. Oh, okay. No, this is OpenAI. That was Gemini. But this is really something that you need to pay attention to. Researchers say that one hacker let AI agents do dirty work on purpose. It swiped more than 600,000 credit cards. The agent slipped into card skimming code into checkout pages, and they won't say what websites, 116 websites. And they also broke into a major U.S. airline. Who could that be?
0: Yeah, one major one. Delta,
25: United, American.
0: Southwest, American. One of those four. You got a 25% chance.
25: And a Fortune 500 hotel company.
0: Well, that's Hilton.
25: You think?
0: I think.
25: Could be Hyatt.
0: It could be. It's Hilton.
25: Why? Have you stayed there lately?
0: No, I'm just saying. Fortune 500?
25: Yeah. So anyway, so if you've used any websites online.
0: Any website.
25: Because they don't say which one it is.
0: Way to heed the call.
25: Is that you want to make sure that you check your credit card statements or get alerts, which I know is annoying every single time you use your credit card.
0: I finally have it done. All three of my credit cards, every single time they're used. Boom, boom, boom. I get a message. I get an email.
25: You know, it's handy, though, isn't it?
0: It's really nice because someone, not someone stealing from me, someone in the house ordered something on Amazon. And I was like, what is this? $14.99. And I go, kids! And I found out who it was within seconds. Had time to cancel it.
25: Nice. You know, I couldn't find my credit card this morning.
0: No, that's unfortunate.
25: Somebody swiped it. Oh, this is good. Move over AI. We now have SI.
0: SI?
25: Have you heard about this?
0: Let's see. AI stands for intelligence. What could SI mean?
25: Well, at the UN General Assembly this past week, President Trump said the artificial part of artificial intelligence makes it sound fake.
0: It is.
25: Okay. So now all U.S. governments will now say super intelligence.
0: Now it sounds dumb. Now it sounds like it's for children.
25: So swap every AI for SI.
0: This is something Paw Patrol uses to go and stop the evil Dr. Kitty. It's super intelligence.
25: We've got super intelligence. That's so funny. That, you know, I was thinking about this, and this is not a joke. I think if anybody's listening, you have access to President Trump. It should be called augmented intelligence because you can still say AI.
0: Right.
25: And it's augmenting our own intelligence.
0: But do you think it needs to be changed?
25: Not really.
0: Neither do I. It doesn't matter what we call it. A rose by any other name would smell as sweet.
25: And he also is calling for an AI force. Think Space Force.
0: Okay.
25: But the AI force is for SI.
0: We've started this AI force so we can stop the SI.
25: That's awful. Have you ever been on an airplane when something has gone wrong?
0: I mean, I've been in extreme turbulence.
25: No, I'm talking about where it's a mechanical.
0: In the air?
25: Yes.
0: No, on the ground, yes. Oh, yeah. When I was flying back from Hawaii, the thing, I'm going to get technical here. The thing that tells it, the plane, that it's over land or water.
25: Yes.
0: Broke.
25: Okay.
0: And they said if we were just over land, we'd still be able to fly. But since we're over land and water, it has to be operational. And I said, first of all, you have eyeballs. You know if you're over land or water. Just look out. So we had to circle around Honolulu for 6.5 hours to burn all the fuel so it could land.
25: Oh my gosh, how horrible.
0: Oh, it was the worst. And I had two little kids. It was me and two kids. And then we landed. It was a 4.5 hour delay. And then we got on the plane and flew another 6.5 hours to Oakland.
25: Excellent.
0: What a day. So, yes, I have had something break.
25: So, I was leaving Sky Harbor Airport. You know Father Kinsetter, Andrew Kinsetter?
0: Yes.
25: Father Andrew now.
0: True.
25: And so, we were going to his ordination in Wyoming.
0: Okay.
25: And on the plane was me, my mom, and Barry.
0: Gotcha.
25: Okay. And we get over, like, to 10,000 feet, just taking off. And I look and I see the two pilots like scrambling and actually opening up a manual.
0: That's bad.
25: And I look at Barry and I said, you need to go ask them what's going on up there.
0: Oh my gosh. Yes. There's an emergency, right? you're worried about being safe in the air, and you're going to send Barry, who would have a billion questions, and not let the conversation die?
25: That's probably, yeah, that was, retrospect, that was a bad
0: send
25: idea.
0: Send your mom. She'll get answers in seconds.
25: That's true. So he comes back, and he's like, right engine's dead.
0: Oh, no.
25: I'm like, and okay, now keep in mind, okay, it's me, Barry, and my mom. Uh-huh. And I dropped Ian off at school because I said, I'll be home like by 4 o'clock.
0: Of course. Okay.
25: And so I'm thinking like, oh, this would be really bad. So I text Ian, love you. Aww, everything's going to be okay.
0: Sad.
25: And then I look at my mom and she's saying the rosary and I'm like joining in.
0: Okay, but wait a minute. Your husband's a pilot. He didn't reassure you at all that
25: no,
0: this could
25: he
0: fly-
25: was freaking out too.
0: Oh no, that's not good.
25: So then we turn around and then
0: what could they be looking in the manual for?
25: I have no idea.
0: How to fly with one engine. So step one.
25: So then I look down and we're landing in Sky Harbor and they have foam on the runway and all these ambulances and fire trucks and everything, and I'm like going, well, this is bad.
0: Yeah, that's legit bad.
25: Yeah, but we made it, obviously.
0: Well, you're here.
25: But the reason why I bring that up, now imagine if nobody's flying at all.
0: Right.
25: Joby Aviation Cessna Caravan just flew almost 3,200 miles across the country in 8 days from Concord, California to North Carolina. It's the first plane to fly coast to coast completely under AI computer controls. Taxi, takeoff, thunderstorms, crowded airspace, and landings.
0: I'm confused. How is this that we have drones? We have unmanned drones that are the size of airplanes that fly all the time everywhere. How is this new?
25: Well, it's the first aircraft.
0: A drone is an aircraft.
25: That you could put people in.
0: You can hold on to a side of a drone and fly, I think.
25: Now, they did have a backup gas tank. Just in case the batteries died.
0: Okay.
25: But would you ever get in a plane where there was no person in the cockpit?
0: I will. At some point in my life, I will. I mean, I'm relatively young.
25: Yeah.
0: I'm only 46 years old.
25: Yeah.
0: Let's say I got another, I don't know, 13, 14 years left. No, I'm kidding.
25: Nice. Well,
0: I got another 46 in me. I will get in an airplane that doesn't have a pilot. Yeah. I will get in an airplane that only holds 6 people and gets to England in 2.5 hours.
25: I would love that.
0: But it is the future, and I accept the future. And I, like with self-driving cars, which you still haven't been in a Waymo yet.
25: Maybe I'll do that this weekend.
0: You say that every show we talk about this, and because I'm not exaggerating.
25: Then I think about it.
0: And I absolutely will.
25: All right, so imagine if Francis had a YouTube channel. And he's got about 250,000 subscribers. And he is doing videos about Minecraft.
0: Okay.
25: Which all the kids do. And then he decides to himself, you know, I need more subscribers. I'm going to take some ads out on YouTube.
0: Okay.
25: So you as dad put your credit card into his account, Ron Roblox.
0: Mm-hmm.
25: Because this way he could have more Robux.
0: Sure.
25: In order to do that. And then lo and behold, you get a call from your credit card company that says, wow, you just put $118,000 on your credit card.
0: Come again? What was that?
25: Your little cherub, the apple of your eye.
0: This kid bought $118,000 in advertising?
25: Over 3 weeks.
0: Wow.
25: And this was dad's corporate credit card, the employer's credit card, so that's why it went through.
0: Now, did it work? Did he get a ton more subscribers?
25: No.
0: Oh, that's even worse.
25: Okay, but listen to this. Dad tried launching some merch.
0: Yeah.
25: With 118K on it.
0: Mm-hmm.
25: And then the internet folks were like blasting for monetizing the whole mess. Now he's threatened to sue all the people that were dissing him online for libel.
0: Oh, gosh.
25: He just needs to go away.
0: Right.
25: Okay, that's just it.
0: I thought he was going to try and sue Roblox, but he gave the kid the credit card.
25: No. He put it the credit card in.
0: Right, that's what I'm saying.
25: And he lost his job over it, too.
0: Of course he would. You have $120,000 of your company's money? That's not going anywhere? Yeah, you're going to get fired.
25: Son, we need to talk.
0: Right.
25: Hey, coming up, we have AI and the Colts quarterbacks. We have a scam of the week that has to do with Gmail. Our AI tip is about subscriptions. And in our Bet You Didn't Know This segment, we're going to be talking about white noise. And, you know, there used to be this mystique about having a website. Only someone who knew what they were doing actually had one. 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

0: 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All right, let's talk about some football, because you know me. I love me some football.
1: What game are you most excited about this weekend?
0: Which one?
1: Mm-hmm. the old classic tactic of buying time by repeating the question.
0: The Colts versus the Kansas City Chiefs.
1: They're playing again this weekend?
0: Yes, they are.
1: Wow.
0: Because they didn't do well last Sunday.
1: What a crazy schedule.
0: I know. But, you know, the Colts lost, they lost twice.
1: Did they? That's a bad script you have there.
0: No, listen to this. Okay. On the field, the score was 33-30 in OT. That's short for overtime.
1: That's one loss.
0: Okay, the other one was online.
1: Okay.
0: Because during the game, have you seen all the AI slop?
1: See, I did see it. And first of all, I thought it was cool.
0: Really?
1: Yeah. And this is the card. What, if you haven't seen the video, they're showing Andrew Luck in like a green field with all the shamrocks and everything and showing how successful the Colts were during his 5 years. And then, I don't know if you know the story. I know you do, of course. I'll just explain it to everybody else.
0: Yeah, please do.
1: Andrew Luck was a top draft pick, was supposed to be the future. And out of nowhere, he just decided he did not want to get injured playing football, and he retired.
0: What did he do afterwards?
1: He went to Stanford and became the general manager, I believe, the sports program at Stanford. And it surprised the league. And since then, they've had a bunch of older quarterbacks and no-name quarterbacks and late draft
0: picks.
1: Nobody's
0: been able to.
1: And there's no success. And the graphic shows all of those, because they're Colts, quarterbacks walking into the barn and then lightning strikes. And they all have these awful looks on their face because the record has just been awful since Andrew Luck left. I watched it. I watched football. I was not outraged. I wasn't like, well, someone lost a job because of that. I mean, the people are
0: making fun of it. They say that it looks like a book for kids about the Bible.
1: Right. It looks like David versus Goliath or the Veggie Tales, the cartoon for kids that's Bible based.
0: And then they also said, you know, maybe they're just too broke in order to hire a real designer.
1: But they hired someone to write the prompt to make that.
0: I could have done that prompt. Okay. And I don't know anything about football.
1: This is the future. This is how broadcast media is going to be presented, with AI slop, because it's cheap.
0: But you don't think that because the NFL is the NFL that they should have a higher standard? I think they should.
1: It was a literal 10-second cutaway. It just vanishes into nothing, and you'll never see, well, you're supposedly never see it again, and they just go to the game. It's a quick little graphic. I don't know why there's all this energy behind it.
0: Because somebody lost a job. It's a, you know, they probably had some little intern say, put a quarterback into an AI image with some four-leaf clovers.
1: And it got attention.
0: Have you heard about SWAC TV? SWAC TV?
1: That sounds dirty. No, I haven't.
0: No, I don't know anything about it. It's free ad-supported channel from the Southwestern Athletic Conference.
1: Oh, okay.
0: And it goes live on Prime Video, Plex, Fire TV, Google TV. You have 12 schools and 18 sports on a schedule.
1: Right. It's a whole conference.
0: Yes.
1: And then there's a what?
0: I knew that.
1: There's a lot of schools that have these ginormous TV deals. Like if you look at the SEC, their TV deal is going to pay, by the end of it, will pay each school in the SEC like $95 million a year. It's traditional media.
0: It's fabulous.
1: And doing it themselves.
0: I think it's great. All right. I got this in my email the other day. It was a voicemail sitting on a calendar that came in through email. And it's dressed up like an appointment. I don't know if you've seen these. But scammers are sending fake invites with a click here to listen link. And if you tap yes, maybe, or no, then that tells them that your address is alive. So what you want to do is fix this. Under Google Calendar, get into settings. And then you want to set add invitations if the sender is known. And once you do that, they all go hasta la vista. So make sure you want to check that out. If you do get this voicemail, just don't click it.
1: No, don't click on anything.
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3: At 4:30, I'm Chris Havlick. Here's our top story. For the eighth time in nine seasons, the Diamondbacks will miss the playoffs. They lost to the San Diego Padres 9-4 this afternoon, missing their chance to advance to a wild card spot. Arizona catcher Gabriel Moreno won the NL batting title despite being scratched about an hour before the first pitch with a sore hamstring. The Padres have home field advantage in their NL wildcard matchup with the Cubs. The Tempe City Council is looking at plans for a new 376-unit apartment complex on vacant land near Ruby and Priest Drives. The Phoenix Business Journal reports the site near the Maricopa County Community College headquarters and the IKEA store. The Tempe City Council is expected to vote on the project next month. British police have arrested five men near an airbase used by the United States during its war with Iran on suspicion of preparing an act of terrorism. As Trita Parisi, executive vice president of the Quincy Institute, explained to ABC News, the investigation has just begun.
4: If it is substantiated, it would signal that what the Iranians have warned for some time, which is that they're willing to escalate horizontally and start attacking the bases that are being used for this war, even if they are not on American soil, even if they're not in the region, but even if they're in Europe.
3: Authorities set up a cordon and evacuated about 85 households. And now for a check of traffic from the Valley Chevy Dealers Traffic Center. No problems on area expressways at the moment. Several weekend freeway closures still in effect. Southbound Loop 101 Awafria closed from Indian School to Interstate 10. Eastbound Loop 101 Awafria is closed between 75th and 51st Avenues. KTAR weather for the Valley, a 30% chance of showers and thunderstorms overnight, low of 78, 60% chance of showers and thunderstorms tomorrow, mostly cloudy with a high near 85, 95 degrees in Tempe. 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I'm Chris Havlick on Arizona's news station, KTAR News.
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8: 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Whether you're buying, selling, or just love staying informed, this is the show you don't want to miss. 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
0: Have you ever wondered how accurate facial recognition is?
1: I've seen so many stories where it's not accurate at all. I wonder all the time.
0: Okay, this one really got my attention. His name is Robert Dillon. He's 52 years old. He's a dad, a husband, a professional crabber in Florida. In August of 2024, this is the story, Police arrested him for a crime at a McDonald's in a city. He said, I've never even been there.
1: Wow.
0: Okay. The reason is that a facial recognition program matched grainy surveillance photos to his face, and it was wrong. Here to talk to us about this is Robert in Jacksonville, Florida. Welcome to the show, Robert.
9: How you doing?
0: So take us back to the day that the police showed up. What was going through your mind?
9: I was absolutely stunned.
0: What did they say?
9: They told me that they had a warrant for me out of Jacksonville Beach for trying to allure a child under the age of 12.
1: Oh, my gosh.
0: And after they told you, did they arrest you immediately, or they say, you know, you have to come with us, or?
9: Oh, yeah. They said, yeah, you got to come with us. I got a warrant right here in my hand for you out of Jacksonville Beach, Florida. I said, I've never even been to Jacksonville Beach. Never been there in my life.
1: So did you ask, what evidence do you have? Why me?
9: He said, look, man, I just got a job to do. You know, at that point, what are you going to do? Fight with a police officer?
1: No, you're right.
0: You're right. So they take you down to the station and booked you because your mugshot is still online.
9: It was supposed to be taken down, but I guess not. It was online for a year. It supposedly had been taken down. If you're telling me it's still online, it doesn't surprise me because, you know, it seems to be that they get away with whatever they want.
0: Were you booked? Were you put in jail?
9: They took me to a holding cell. I was in a pair of Crocs, a pair of shorts, and a tank top. Told me that we were stopping for 15 minutes to do paperwork, and then they were going to transport me to the jail. But I was in a holding cell for 4 hours, freezing cold, and then put in a transport van and went and made about 5 different stops at different locations, another hour, hour and a half, and then to the county jail, and I was booked in.
1: And did they ever tell, when did you learn that this arrest was based on facial recognition software?
9: The next day.
1: Okay. And how did you find that out?
9: I had contacted a lawyer, and he told me that Jacksonville used AI, compared it to an old mugshot of mine.
0: So did you have an old mugshot?
9: I'm no angel. You know, I've had a few scrapes with the law.
0: Okay.
9: But one thing I'm not is a child molester.
0: And then I know that the charges were eventually dropped. How long did that take?
9: 2 months later, but I proved myself innocent pretty quickly. And if the police officers had done any kind of detective work, they would have known right away. They ran tag readers in Jacksonville, which none of my vehicles were in Jacksonville, but they failed to do a tag reader in Lee County, where I live, which is 5.5 hours away from Jacksonville. They would have seen my vehicle right here in Lee County.
1: Okay.
9: They also didn't pull my phone records. If they had pulled my phone records, they would have seen that my phone was pinging here in Lee County. What ultimately proved my innocence was my wife had taken a picture of me the day after this supposedly happened at the cigar bar here in Fort Myers. The guy in the surveillance video was clean shaven. Well, I had a full beard and mustache, and you can't grow that overnight, nor can you?
0: Wow. That's wild. What a wild story.
1: It's crazy, though, that the phone records, well, they could argue you left your phone back at home. The car, or someone else could have been driving your car. Growing a beard, only Tim Allen from the Santa Claus can do that.
9: Exactly.
0: So you were
9: another thing that the lady that worked at the McDonald's said the guy was a regular there.
1: Oh.
9: Well, I'm not driving 5.5 hours every day to get a cheeseburger.
0: Gosh, what a nightmare! How did this affect your business?
9: I ended up losing my seafood business because I didn't want to leave the house because I know I'm old school, and one thing you don't do is accuse an old boy of anything to do with harming a child. And I didn't want to go out in public and have people say, hey, there's that child molester, or hey, there's that guy that was on the news. You know, I didn't want to go out into public and have a confrontation with people because, you know, I do have a temper. It wouldn't have been good for me to go out in public and have somebody accuse me of something that I absolutely despise.
0: Yeah. And it's, you know, there's a lot of different crimes in the world, but child molestation is the most abhorrent.
9: You can accuse me of anything in the world. I can take it on the chin. I got thick skin, but don't ever accuse me of that.
0: So where does it stand right now?
9: I have a lawsuit, the ACLU, and I'm suing the city of Jacksonville, the Jacksonville Police Department, and the detective that started

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